0: They were able to get the rest in. What we see here are, as per usual, the most contentious issues end up being the ones that they release last. We had decisions in the executive order related to birthright citizenship. That case, Trump versus Barbara, was decided and the opinion written by the Chief Justice. We had a National Republican Senatorial Committee versus the Federal Election Commission. That is a campaign finance ruling that the ACLJ filed in. We'll break that down for you as well. That opinion was written by Justice Kavanaugh. And then we also had a second one from Justice Kavanaugh, which related to biological males playing in female sports at the state level, where states like West Virginia and Idaho had laws banning that. And the questions around Title IX and equal protection, all of those issues came up. That was also authored by Brett Kavanaugh. We're going to break it all down. We hope to have the Attorney General of West Virginia, J.B. McCuskey, who obviously that was a big case for his state, West Virginia. We will see, obviously, a very busy day. If we don't get him today, we'll have him on soon. But Jordan, the most contentious, always the final day, and that's what we got today.
1: And the ramifications of the case out of West Virginia, that I believe 25 other states, so 26 states in total, the red state AGs, all joining in very clearly and saying, this is not about going and being anti-trans people. This is about protecting women's sports and girls' sports. And so while we've had this debate going on in the country, what we're talking about here is state sporting. So we're talking about high school. We're talking about younger kids. We're not talking about what happens in college and what happens with the NCAA and these other entities. We're talking about states that have said we're not going to have genetic boys on girls' teams, and we're not going to do that. We're just not going to allow it. And we have a history of people who have been injured. We're seeing these races being won, you know, by 10 times faster by those who are born as boys and competing as women. So all it does, and I think West Virginia and I think those other 25 states that joined with West Virginia and the Supreme Court, as a father of two daughters and a son and watching them grow, even though my son is the middle child, you see the strength difference already between him and even his older sister, by a few years older sister, and you can already see some of the strength difference. Imagine as that plays out. So this, it's a huge win for all of us who are parents, and especially those of us who are have little girls as well as boys.
0: Well, and once again, that opinion was handed down and was a very conservative opinion in the sense that it said the states can make their laws. Right. This isn't a constitutional issue as of this point.
1: Right. They have not made a universal national ban. So this is very much going to be battles that happen in your state. Now, like we said, many states, about more than half, I think, already have laws doing this. And so they were waiting for the Supreme Court to so that they could clarify those laws. The question for you is that if you're a state that is not covered and you're in one of these blue states that wants to push further and further, and you've got a great great athlete who happens to be female, a daughter, do you stay in that state when you know that it could be tough to ever reach the podium? And we've seen it already happen because they are having to compete against boys. And that's what the Supreme Court said you do not have to allow in your state. They didn't say your state can't do it. So it's a choice of, you got the right to travel in the United States, the right to live where you want. People should think about that now when they are deciding on a move.
0: Folks, when we get back, we're going to talk about the other decisions from the Supreme Court and the big one on birthright citizenship, that executive order. We'll let you know how it came down in the analysis when we come back on Seculo.
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6: March 4th, 1865. The Civil War was nearing its end. The nation was exhausted, divided, and grieving. On that day, President Abraham Lincoln delivered his second inaugural address, just 700 words spoken in about 7 minutes. 41 days later, Lincoln would be assassinated. Yet the words he spoke that day still echo through history. In that brief address, Lincoln referenced God 14 times, spoke of prayer, and quoted scripture repeatedly. He reminded Americans that both sides of the conflict shared a common faith, saying both read the same Bible and pray to the same God, and each invokes his aid against the other. Lincoln understood that political division alone could not explain the nation's crisis. More than 160 years later, America still wrestles with division, truth, and our dependence on God. The question is whether we'll remember the wisdom Lincoln left behind.
7: 9:30 a.m. The Answer.
0: Welcome back to Seculo, and I think we're going to dive right now into Trump versus Barbara. This is the most contentious issue of the term, obviously. This was the executive order from the president that kind of redefined or defined even in a way because of the way it's written, the way that citizenship would be conferred on those that are born in the United States. This was trying to restrict the citizenship granted to those that are born here to parents that are not citizens of the U.S., whether they come here illegally, whether it is through a travel visa, they come here, have their child, they call it birth tourism is a term. And here's what happened. The majority of the court, which was Chief Justice Roberts, joined by Sotomayor, Kagan, Barrett, and Jackson, they affirmed that what the 14th Amendment is saying is that if you are born here, you are granted citizenship. There has been some pushback saying that the court didn't have to go that far. They could have just ruled on the executive order. So that's some of the chatter I'm hearing. But you also see how contentious, even within the court, it was, because you're seeing a concurrence by Justice Jackson for different reasons
1: right.
0: than what the chief wrote. You see Justice Kavanaugh concurring that the executive order must be struck down and that federal law would give them citizenship, but he's not willing to rule that the 14th Amendment's text says
1: right.
0: that.
1: He's saying if this was done through the legislative process, I may have a different decision here.
0: Exactly. Then you have a dissent by Justice Thomas, who was joined by Justice Gorsuch, a dissent by Justice Alito, another dissent by Justice Gorsuch. So you're seeing a lot of different opinions and a lot of different reasons for not agreeing with this. Here's a key takeaway. This is from our attorneys, because we have a wonderful team here that as soon, not only are they working on their cases, Jordan, but as soon as these comes down, they're writing memos for us. They're giving us the analysis as well. This is a key takeaway from Nathan, who wrote this for us. It's a 6-3 outcome affirming broad birthright citizenship, but the court is sharply divided on the why. Five justices read the clause as adopting the traditional soil rule with almost no exception, so being born on American soil, while three insist on a narrower domicile plus exclusive allegiance test. That would be the minority that dissented in this. This split will shape future fights over immigration enforcement and any congressional attempts to limit birthright citizenship. So right there, one, and this is something I said yesterday, Jordan, that when you see the left try to attack the Supreme Court as being packed by Trump, or they need to expand the court so they can get their way. The fact that we are getting decisions that may not make everyone happy,
1: well, see, this is
0: shows that it's working.
1: This is the difference, folks, between Republican and Democrat judicial nominees. And when I say that, I mean it's not the nominees themselves who are placing that partisan role, but when they are nominated by Republican right. or Democrat president. You basically know where the Democrats are going to go 99.9% of the time. They're going to be in agreement. They're going to be their block. And it's going to have you could almost not have any briefing on it. You could almost not have any argument. You could just literally read, what is this case about? What does it entail? And you'll say, you know what? They're going to figure out a way to rule for this side. Whether they're the majority or not depends on the politics of the day. But they're going to figure out how to go with the side that they agree with the most on a philosophical matter, not on whether it's legal or not, or the what's best interpretation of the Constitution and statutes. The difference between the conservative nominees is that on the same day that you can have restrictions, we haven't talked about this yet, totally knocked down between campaign financing,
0: right.
1: Between the actual RNC or DNC and campaigns, and there was all these limits into how much they could coordinate and whether free speech came into that. And the court, again, equally divided there. Conservatives, six said, you can do this. This ban is wrong. I mean, you look at that. You look at, again, the continued cases of, you go from birthright citizenship, but then you go into the issue of girls and boys sports. And it aligns very closely with what you'd think politically. Not necessarily what's rational or legal, but it's like, you know what? Because the politics of those who nominated me support this issue, even though they may not be legal scholars,
0: right.
1: I'm going to figure out a way to get there for them. And I will be that dissenting voice if I have to. So on the same day, you can have the boys banned from participating in girls' sports, which is a decision I think most Americans agree with, right and left, if you're actually telling the truth. And it's less and less places where people feel comfortable doing that.
0: Right.
1: So then you get to birthright citizenship, a little bit more complicated. So does this line and how it's interpreted, is it going to hold? As of now, it's going to hold. I think if you were at that oral argument, I was, it was extremely complicated, which is why I think, Will, you've got all these opinions and different dissents coming out. Is it over? Maybe for now, but not necessarily for the future, because there were so many different views about why it was right or why it was wrong. And then, of course, you look at these cases. Well, you go through every one of them on the EOs, on the ability to appoint and get rid of these. This was yesterday, of course, the Labor Relations Board versus the Fed, all right. of that. I mean, we are in an interesting point at the U.S. Supreme Court where, yes, there have been cases that have increased presidential power. At the same time, the same court has issued opinions that actually pull back on some of the power that they just created in a case that was announced, you know, just moments before.
0: Right. Yeah. Exactly. When you looked at, there was almost some confusion, and within you had
1: this board member, but not that board member.
0: Yeah, the FTC versus the Fed. Right. Yeah.
1: Is that really going to stand long term? That remains to be seen. And they were able to kick the can a little on that case, because they said, well, there was no hearing on the misconduct, so right. at least have the misconduct hearing and then see what happens. But they also said it wouldn't necessarily be barred by this. So I think, again, the court is going in a direction that I think most people philosophically understand, but the left is going to make every one of these out of politics. You know, it's a huge loss for President Trump on the executive order. But the interesting thing about the executive order is, if you go to that Kavanaugh kind of phrasing there, it's saying this might not have been the best route
0: right.
1: to do it. I am not holding today that you can't do it, and it doesn't necessarily need a constitutional change. Now, we have an aging court right now, so we believe we will see shifts in the court in the next few years, and that will, of course, depend on how that court shifts, will depend on who is the president of the United States. And again, it is frustrating to be on the side where, unfortunately, we can't just say, well, this case, 99% of our people, our justices are going to vote this way, and occasionally you get thrown off. We are in the intellectually honest party, where right. people who believe the same basic principles can still get to a different opinion using the same analysis. And I think we respect that in the United States. It can be frustrating. Sure, I absolutely get that. But that is what you do when you have intellectual honesty. And that's what the left is lacking.
0: Well, and once again, intellectual honesty, even media honesty, we saw something today that was quite unique. And Rob is in South Carolina. We're going to get to you in the next segment. So hold on there, Rob. But if you want to call and have questions about these opinions, call us at 1-800-684-3110. We'll break it down for you, and we'll try to answer any question you may have on the way that the court ruled. But when you start to look at also the media, Nina Totenberg, who's normally actually very good with her sourcing at the Supreme Court. She's the legal analyst and journalist at NPR, has been there a long time. Normally, if she's printing something, then she's got very good sourcing. NPR ran and published that Justice Alito was retiring from the Supreme Court. There's the headline if you're watching. It says Justice Samuel Alito, who wrote the opinion overturning Roe versus Wade, retires. Moments later, NPR had to retract that story. And this is what it looked like if you went to that page. So people tried to share the link. Editor's note, NPR retracts the story. Jordan, we still may see an Alito retirement because Nina Totenberg normally wouldn't have written that unless she had sourcing that at least led her to believe it was very close to being true. They obviously had a story ready to publish.
1: Yes.
0: It has not happened yet. But once again, that's the media trying to get out ahead of stuff.
1: And unfortunately, this is because of the media cycle. There's a number of those stories already ready to go. Even if people passing away sometimes, they have the block print ready to go based off of just so that they can rush to the media and then kind of fill in the parts. Does this mean that it's not going to happen? Absolutely not. What it does mean is that someone made a phone call and said, I did not say to run this. It could have been her.
0: Right.
1: Or it could have been from the Supreme Court and called and said, there's been no planned announcement yet, and you need to make clear that this is wrong. Does that mean that tomorrow or Monday, Justice Alito may announce something? No, of course not. He can do that whenever he wants. Could be this afternoon. But it was a very kind of bizarre, again, to a day that was already busy enough to throw that wrench in. Was unnecessary, by the way, by the media. It's not like they needed help getting clicks right now. You've got probably more clicks on SCOTUS because it covers so many different issues today, from birthright citizenship to presidential power yesterday. All of these issues all together. Again, Will, I think, you know, for those who watch the Supreme Court, it's been a very interesting morning.
0: That's right. And we're going to take your phone calls in the next segment on this and break down this Federal Election Commission case when we come back on Seculo. Welcome to the all-new ACLJ app. Expert analysis and insight big tech can't censor. 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
0: Welcome back to Seculo. Will Haynes here, joined by Jordan Seculo in studio, and we're breaking down these opinions from the Supreme Court. I briefly want to go over this before we get to phone calls, because this is something that the ACLJ filed in, and it's a NRSC versus the Federal Election Commission.

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5: It is to uphold and support the First Amendment. First and foremost.
6: Yes, let me just be clear to people. The Supreme Court has had a history going back into the 70s that political speech includes financial moves, because that's a way you can speak on behalf in support of a candidate. So you taking your own resources, or an entity taking its own resources to get behind a candidate, is a way for that speech can actually be conducted. That it's not just the symbolism of you've got to be on the street corner or the bumper sticker, but they're saying it's similar to the bumper sticker. It's similar to going door to door, because you're providing resources of your own to the candidates and political parties that you prefer. I will walk you back to 2004, first time I worked in a presidential election where a lot of these big restrictions kick in because you're dealing in all 50 states. And so for the first part of the year, I remember the fundraising team, finance team, as it'll often be called, this was Bush Cheney reelect 2004, was in the same office with us from the political team. Then about, and it was a, because of deadlines, there were like those 90-day things, 6 months things, that the finance team, for the most part, moved next door. It had a different name. It was like Bush Cheney 04 Victory Fund.
5: Right.
6: And so you would have these funds set up. They would then be in charge of fundraising. We would still be producing content, but it would be that content that you could pull offline and make into your own videos, make it, and they were unrestricted, so they didn't have to, they did not have to follow the restricted fundraising rules that federal candidates have, what, the $2,600, $2,700 you could do for both the one for the primary and again for the general, so it's closer to almost $6,000 per individual, and you could make that donation at one time, but then they split off. And so it created this whole industry of all of these separate types of groups to be able to raise money, but then not coordinate. And what the Supreme Court said today is that if, again, these are all people coming together, and again, using their rights, using their financial ability to speak into the political process, and you can speak into the political process by providing the candidate of your choice enough resources so their speech is amplified. That could be through online. That could be through ads. It could be through traditional advertising. It could be through t-shirts and hats and bumper stickers or events. But in a sense, all of that is speech, and speech is so protected in the United States that when you're spending your money, the government shouldn't be able to tell you, well, if you donate to this group, they can only spend it to this far. It's different than vote, you know, than actually supporting for the candidate. It was also a joke. Okay,
5: right.
6: I mean, this whole idea is we were playing with smoke and mirrors that I think always made many of us in the political side slightly uncomfortable. Maybe the election law attorneys liked it more than
5: right.
6: Those, because you were constantly having to get approvals over sometimes very mundane spending because you were worried about the penalties and even criminal penalties that could arise out of a mistake in whose money was spent to do what activity.
5: I think we should go ahead and take this call. We've got about 3.5 minutes left in this segment. This is Rob calling from South Carolina. Maybe it'll encourage you to call as well if you have questions about some of these opinions that came out of the Supreme Court today. Rob, you're on Seculo. Go ahead.
7: Yeah, can you hear me?
5: We got you, Rob. Go ahead.
7: Okay. On the birthright citizenship,
5: yep.
7: What constitutes subject to jurisdiction, and then what constitutes allegiance to the United States?
5: Okay, so what the big hinge question here in the 14th Amendment is that question you're asking. It says all persons born or naturalized in the United States and subject to the jurisdiction thereof are citizens of the United States and the state wherein they reside. That is the text of the 14th Amendment. And what the Supreme Court ruled was that in this, and it's a lengthy opinion by the Chief Justice, that effectively that

0: that phrase, if you are born here, you are subject to the jurisdiction thereof. That obviously is what the issue with some of the dissents are still arguing, that saying they disagree with that. But this is the majority held, Rob, that the citizenship clause guarantees birthright citizenship to nearly all children born in the United States, including those whose parents are unlawfully or temporarily present, because it incorporates the common law rule of jus soli without a domicile requirement. And the quote, subject to the jurisdiction thereof, means full territorial power rather than exclusive allegiance or permanent residence. So that is what the Supreme Court argued in their majority opinion. That's what they held, rather. That's the answer to your question. I know you also said to the screener, how could they rule in favor of birthright citizenship when people that are applying for citizenship have to prove their allegiance to the United States? That's a different test. Right. That is a naturalization process, which is through a different process that is set up legislatively, that the government can naturalize someone to be a citizen.
1: Right, that would
0: but completely be, different argument,
1: right.
0: Because even
1: those would be people who would not have birthright citizenship.
0: And if you are born here to American citizens, so take out even the argument of that here, you get citizenship without proving your allegiance to the United States if you are born naturally
1: right.
0: to citizens of the United States. So two different processes.
1: Yeah, so it's been an expansion of really a clarification of what it means who can receive a birthright citizenship. There are still some exceptions within this, foreign diplomats, children, and things like that. But the idea, and I knew this all along too, which was likely, is that it's one thing to punish the parents of illegal immigrant children who were born here because they decided to break the law, but the child had no say in that, and then they end up born in America, and so where should their citizenship fall when it was really not them that were breaking the law, but their parents? So, I mean, it was a complicated case. It's one I think we'll keep looking at as well, but for now, that's been settled. As Will said, it is different. It is very different.
0: And we will be back with more on Seculo. 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
5: Keeping you informed and engaged, now more than ever. 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
0: Welcome back to Seculo, second half hour of the broadcast. We are taking your phone calls at 1-800-684-3110 as we talk about all of these opinions that came down from the Supreme Court today. And we had a Rumble comment that said, because we were talking with a caller in the previous segment that was asking about the difference in allegiance, the subject to the jurisdiction thereof. And what we are doing, once again, is explaining what the Supreme Court held today. And that is, once again, there are probably within this office 100 different opinions on the opinion here. But one person said my answer was circular logic. It's different because it's different. Because he was asking about the naturalization process as opposed to the birthright citizenship issue. And those are two different processes.
1: Very different.
0: And that's where you're looking at the 14th Amendment, talking about the people born on United States soil issue versus someone who has citizenship somewhere else, comes to the United States and is trying to gain citizenship
1: right.
0: post-birth. Yes, They are different because those are two different processes.
1: Right.
0: One is born, one is naturalization. And that's where there is a lot of confusion and why it had to go to the Supreme Court.
1: Naturalization is a much longer process if you're coming in from a different country. That's when you see those ceremonies of people taking their oath to the United States. That is, again, it's not circular reasoning. It's not the same thing. It's those are people who are born outside the United States. They are not. There's not even a question about their U.S. citizenship. They have lived in America. Usually they've had a green card first, and now they would like to apply for U.S. citizenship, which can take years and is no guarantee. They go through a rigorous process. It involves testing, background checks, economic checks to make sure that they are not going to be an economic burden necessarily on the United States. But we don't do that for is people who are born here. Those are, again, that's birthright citizenship, not naturalization. We don't have to go through that. You know, if you were born in the United States, you did not have to go take an oath. You did not have to prove to any quasi-judicial system through the Immigration Services courts that you should be an American. And why? You're just born with it. And it's a great blessing to be born with it, but it's a two totally different tracks, one which is automatic, one which is never guaranteed. And I'd say to underscore that now, there's a little more clarity now, not fully, but a little more clarity now on, okay, who is right in this very fast-paced, easy world where it's so easy to travel and be in different places in just, you know, hours. Who should be who should be able to get that birthright citizenship? And the Supreme Court has basically made it about as wide as possible, except for the normal exceptions that have been in place forever, which is foreign diplomats and things like that. Because we also acknowledge that if you are a child to American military or someone serving in the U.S. government and you're born overseas, that you are actually a birthright citizen, even though you were born outside of the United States because your parent or parents were doing a job for the United States in a foreign country. So not to get overly complicated, because it doesn't have to be. This case was to kind of clarify, when you've had a big illegal immigration surge, what do you do with generations 2, 3, and 4 that didn't necessarily make the decision themselves, and not as adults, to cross the border illegally? They could have been a baby. They could have been 3 years old. They may not even know that they were here illegally. So what do we do there? And the one thing was that you could deport them and deny citizenship. And these other option was, that it says if you're born here and you're subject to this jurisdiction, for you yourself are an American by birthright. And that is what the court said today, like it or not. So I'm just trying to explain it to everybody, because we're talking about different Supreme Court cases and different kinds of reasoning all throughout the show today. And that's what's great about the ACLJ. I've been spending since about 6 in the morning trying to go through everything, and they started coming in to get my head around it so I can explain it as best to you today. And I know Will's been doing the same thing.
0: That's right. And we'll be back. I know Janice, Rhonda, you're already on the phone. Lines are jammed. We're going to get to calls a little bit later. We got Rick Rennell next. But we're going to keep breaking this down for you here on Seculo. We'll be right back with more.
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0: To Seculo, Will Haynes in studio, Jordan Seculo as well, and we are joined right now by Rick Grinnell on this holiday week as we head towards the 250th birthday of these United States. We also have to start off that week with, you know, some contention around rulings at the Supreme Court. What's more American than disagreeing on policy and things of that nature? But Rick, I did want to bring this to you because you're my favorite person to try to make you explain why the media is the way they are. But we had this earlier. They are so excited. The NPR, they ran as soon as all these opinions are out with a story from Nina Totenberg, who normally has good sourcing, and published that Justice Alito is retiring. And they immediately had to retract that story. They published a headline, Justice Samuel Alito, who wrote the opinion overturning Roe versus Wade, retires. Byline, Nina Totenberg, immediately retracted the story saying, editor's note, NPR retracts this story. Why is it so hard to just do your job these days?
11: Look, someone like Nina Totenberg, who had a lock on the Supreme Court reporting for a very long time, she's very upset that there are new people that are watching, and that these are people that are not famous. They're people in and around the Supreme Court on Twitter who have better sources. And so she is rushing to be first on big stories because she's trying to maintain her grip. But I think that she fell behind a long time ago. And this is just the latest in her inability to get the truth. Remember, she's been one of the leading journalists that when we had the leak from, I think, a year or two ago, that came out of the Supreme Court right before a very hot political ruling, she's the one who immediately went and tried to cover up the people who were leaking against Supreme Court justices. And I don't really care what the issue is out of the Supreme Court. We need to have people who work at the Supreme Court who don't have an agenda, who are leaking pieces of information to make themselves look good. Now, this is clearly somebody that Nina relies on inside the Supreme Court that she thinks is in the know. But once again, I think her sources are partisan and not very reliable, and she's listening to them and pretending like they are reliable.
0: Well, and once again, I go back to what you said about how there are these individuals that are in media that became what they thought were the kings and queens of media, that they owned it all. Nina Totenberg, obviously, for a long time, was probably the most reliable source on things Supreme Court. She built that legacy media style reporting that is no longer where you're going to get the best reporting anymore. And you even see today, as this talk with Skydance potentially merging with Warner Brothers and CNN, which would be absorbed into this organization, where you've already seen the havoc at CBS because they're so upset about someone like Barry Weiss, who left the New York Times not because she was conservative, but because she was audacious enough to allow conservative voices in the opinion section, you know, kind of her job, having differing opinions, left there. Now the editor-in-chief at CBS News would be over CNN if that deal goes through. You have legacy, but people who think they are the king of all media, Anderson Cooper, saying he would not work for someone like that. What are your thoughts on that, Rick?
11: Look, we have these reporters who have become so ego-driven that they think that they're the bosses, right? So you have Anderson Cooper who says, well, I wouldn't want to work for somebody that the new owner would bring in. Okay, well, then don't work for them, but that means you're going to go find a new job because you don't get to decide that. But we have a whole group of media people who think that they get to decide that. They think they're in control of the media. They think that they're in control of the media outlet. And we've seen that at the Washington Post, where reporters who are let go are furious. But then when you peel back the layers, you realize that they were let go because financially the paper is doing very poorly. And so business leaders have to make business choices, but it's running up against the egos of the media, and we see it every single day. There is a new example of the hubris that the media are pushing forward.
0: Like, there is actually an update to the story that I first asked you about, the NPR Nina Totenberg story. This is from the editor-in-chief, Tommy Evans, at NPR. And this is a statement on that retraction. It says, due to a misunderstanding, NPR's Supreme Court and legal affairs correspondent Nina Totenberg incorrectly reported that Justice Samuel Alito had retired. Neither Justice Alito nor the Supreme Court Public Information Office has announced his retirement. As soon as that error was realized, the story was retracted and removed from NPR's website, and an on-air correction was broadcast. We regret the error and any confusion this may have caused. This afternoon, Ms. Totenberg will appear on All Things Considered to explain what happened. She has reached out to Justice Alito to apologize. That is telling to me that this wasn't an error. Like, many times news organizations have a retirement story ready to go, an obituary ready to go for celebrities that are out there that are getting up there in age, things of that nature. This wasn't an intern or someone that accidentally hit publish. Nina Totenberg fully believed he was retiring when this story went up. That changes a lot, especially about someone who is so historically trustworthy about the court.
11: Well, let's be honest. What this really shows is that there is no editor process checking these egos, because Nina Totenberg is allowed to hear from a source or from somebody and immediately report it. And there's no one slowing down the process to say, can we double check this information? It seems like a big story. She is allowed to go public with information without going through an editor. That's quite shocking.
0: Very telling about the state of NPR News. As you say, that even the editorial process, the basic editorial process, is not being followed there. Once again, it says due to a misunderstanding, we're going to maybe find out from Nina Totenberg on All Things Considered explaining this, but was this misunderstanding just a staffer or a clerk at the court saying, I really wish Alito would retire? I mean, what other kind of misunderstanding could there be? Rick, thank you so much for joining us today. We'll have you on a little bit later in the week as well, and break down whatever else is coming at us this week. But folks, it is a holiday week. I know a lot of you are already probably celebrating the 4th of July. It's such a wonderful time of year, every year in the United States, but this year even more than most, just because we celebrate this 250th anniversary of the Declaration of Independence. As we look forward, I know we have a lot of great content coming out for you in this month of July. You're not going to want to miss. We appreciate those of you that are with us today, that are watching, that are getting this breakdown. A lot of people, especially with a short week, like to take off and go ahead and start that celebration. And I applaud that. I love that we can live in a country where we have the freedom to do that. But if you're watching today, go ahead and subscribe to the channel. If you aren't already, give it a like, comment where you're watching from, or any question in the chat. I appreciate that as well. But we will be back with more of your phone calls. You can join us as well, 1-800-684-3110. Rhonda, David, and Janice, don't go anywhere. We're taking you in the next segment. But I do want to encourage you as we wrap up the month here. It's crazy that tomorrow is July 1st, that we are already more than halfway through with this year. And we get to start really focusing on that celebration of the 250th. We know, as Benjamin Franklin said, it's a republic if you can keep it. And part of the work of the ACLJ is ensuring that we can keep it. That is why we fight so vigorously for our clients when their rights are violated. It's also why we will give you a nuanced breakdown of Supreme Court opinions that you may not agree with, we may not agree with, but we're going to talk about it. We're going to talk about the nuance that exists. And we're also going to tell you why this isn't the end of the country if you disagree with a Supreme Court opinion. In fact, it shows you that the Supreme Court is working and doesn't need to be packed, expanded, term limits like the left wants if they get their way in the next election cycles. It's working the way it was designed. You're not going to agree with everything in this country. But that is the beauty of this country, is that you have the freedom to not agree. You have the freedom to be upset. You have the freedom to speak your mind. That's unique about this country. Not even some of our greatest allies can you get away with speaking your mind anymore without being threatened or being put in jail. What a great place it is. 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
0: Welcome back to Seculo, final segment of the broadcast. We're going to go ahead and take your phone calls. Rhonda has been on hold the longest. Rhonda, you're on Seculo. Go ahead.
15: Thank you. I am thinking about the birthright citizenship. Excuse me. That is for a child that is born here, correct?
0: Correct.
1: Yes.
15: Okay. So, in that being the case, why is it that the parents automatically get to stay? They have a baby. They should be sent back to wherever they come from. And if they want to take the baby with them, fine. If they want to leave it him. There's a lot of people that would love to have a newborn baby.
0: Rhonda, so one thing I do want to differentiate, that nothing in this opinion speaks to that. Right. Two, there, some of even the concern with the executive order, it was as it was written, was that some of the people that are getting citizenship by being born here are not even staying here. That these are parents that they call it birth tourism. They come to the United States.
1: They get the citizenship
0: and then go back to their country. That is part of what President Trump was concerned with. So it wasn't just people that are here illegally and have a child and then are using that as an excuse to get to remain here. In reality, there are many different ways that that is handled. And a lot of times it depends on the prosecutorial discretion of the administration that is in office. So there are those that, yeah, you get the choice. You can be, you're being deported, right, even though you can take your American citizen child with you. Depending on the administration, there are those, obviously, they could opt to try and place that child into foster care or some of that, or if there's family that is here legally.
1: Yeah.
0: This also could apply to many different scenarios.
1: Yeah, I would point out green card holders. You know, you can have long-term permits here in the United States that are not exactly citizenship, but are as close as possible without becoming citizenship. And though that was a question here too, is what about those children who are
0: permanent
1: born here?
0: Residents,
1: yeah, long-term permanent residents,
0: right.
1: And even some of the short-term residents, because short-term residents still can reapply and can stay here for most of their life. So the second part of this question was not just parents who were here and entered illegally at some point, but what about parents who are here legally but are not yet U.S. citizens but have these permanent or semi-permanent or short-term legal documents that allow them to be in the United States. And what this case held today is that they also, those children also can take part in a birthright citizenship. So it's not saying the only people that benefit from this are those who crossed over illegally and their children. It's also those who, if they decide they'd want to, who have either the long-term permanent residency or short-term residency here, and they have to do more reapplications, that their children also can be U.S. citizens by birth.
0: Let's go ahead and go to another call. Janice is calling on line 3 from Massachusetts. Janice, you're on Seculo.
16: Yes, I did a lot of research into what was discussed in Congress at the time that they were discussing it to figure out what they meant by the language. And it was clear to me that they meant allegiance. And in fact, there was a direct quote from Senator Howard when someone was concerned it would apply to Indians, where he said, "Does not apply to Indians, foreigners, aliens, or foreign ministers." And there's nothing new in the 14th Amendment that was not in the Civil Rights Act of 1866. And I looked up that. They use the language instead of subject to the jurisdiction, they say not subject to any foreign power. And so I'm just wondering, it didn't seem like the Supreme Court was interested in what was the original intent. And I'm just wondering why.
0: Janice, here's, I would disagree with you a little bit there. And you don't have to agree with the opinion, but, I mean, it's not a short opinion. And it does go through a lot of
1: one answer to it. I mean, you've got a lot of different answers getting to the same result, but a lot of different reasoning to get there.
0: And I think part of the problem, too, and if you're a textualist, you are looking at the text of the amendment. All persons born or naturalized in the United States and subject to the jurisdiction thereof are citizens of the United States and of the state wherein they reside. As someone who loves conservative jurisprudence, you look at the text in the vein of Justice Scalia. You deal with the words that you have, and a lot of times it is a more progressive jurisprudence if you're trying to figure out what someone would have meant in the modern day.
1: You're right.
0: And that's where you're starting to get into concerning arguments with the Second Amendment or the First Amendment, where, well, they didn't know back then that someone could fly and have a baby and go back. So yeah. I think it is, as a conservative, even if you don't agree with it, you do have to sometimes look at it and be like, okay, are they interpreting even the words they have, not just what they think the people would have thought about the current situation? And even contemporaneous things that they're saying, one senator may say the same thing about that language and another one may say the different. That doesn't necessarily mean that you can fully rely on what one individual said.
1: Exactly.
0: But yes, once again, it's a complex issue. And as we said, even the dissenters are dissenting for different reasons. Let's go ahead and go. Well, and you also said the weight of the context of the 14th Amendment. Even the context of saying it was only to protect those that were born in the United States that were former slaves or the children of former slaves. If that was the only meaning, they could have been more precise in their wording. And they weren't. They were not more precise about it only applying to one category. So it's a difficult issue, and obviously the court struggled with it to some degree as well.
1: Too, unlike many parts of the Constitution, which are very clear when it comes to that, we still fight about it. What is free speech? What is too much religion in public life or not enough? What's discriminatory and religious? What does it mean for to have a free press? All of those things. Petitioning your government for redress of grievances, and also laws on permits to have protests. And so there's always these kind of tensions.
0: Right.
1: And I think that when you look back, there are sometimes you can look back at just the text and it's very clear. And you can say, okay, I knew how they wrote this then and it still works today. This is one of those provisions that was really easy to understand 200 years plus years ago.
0: Right.
1: It's one now that there's still a lot of gray areas. And that's why even though the executive order fell today, there wasn't a lot of unity on the Supreme Court about why. So they all had different reasons, got to the same conclusion, but it just points to the fact that this is one of those few areas in the Constitution that is still very difficult to figure out if there's only one way to read it. And I think it's impossible to say, yes, there is, but we do have now something to kind of build on, at least for the future, at least for the next couple of decades, maybe less, maybe more, to understand how that process is going to work. Because states are going to have to put in, the federal government's going to have to put in to figure this out. And so we will see how all that comes together. That's why these cases are all so big when you're coming into election season.
0: That's right. David on line two, I'm sorry we didn't get to you, but I will quickly. He said, has anyone defined natural born citizen? This is obviously talking about who's eligible to run for president.
1: I mean, to an extent.
0: Right. And I'm sure those arguments will continue. We will talk more about it tomorrow on Seculo. Don't go away. If you want to call back David tomorrow, we'll try to get to you early on. But thank you so much for being engaged today. Folks, we are last day of June. We could use your help to continue the work of the ACLJ. 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And we've got a lot of fun stuff ahead in July as we celebrate the 250th anniversary of these United States.
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21: News this hour from Town Hall. I'm Keith Peters in Washington. Several Supreme Court decisions were released today. One involved transgender athletes.
22: The Supreme Court upholds the transgender sports ban in two states, Idaho and West Virginia. The justices ruling the states can block transgender athletes who are biological males from participating in girls' sports teams at both public schools and universities. Justice Kavanaugh writing the opinion for the 6-3 majority.
21: Correspondent Laura Winters reporting, and the justices also upheld a long-standing belief in birthright citizenship.
23: The justices, in a decision in a New Hampshire case Tuesday, relied on a long-settled understanding of the 14th Amendment, adopted after the Civil War, and more recent federal laws in ruling anyone born in the country is a citizen, with limited exceptions. The Republican president's restrictions had been blocked by several lower courts and had not taken effect. Three conservative justices would have allowed the restrictions to take effect.
21: Correspondent Bernie Bennett reporting. Temperatures are heading into dangerously high territory for the next few days from the Midwest to the East Coast. And forecasters are warning people to stay inside and wear loose-fitting clothing. The CEO of Must Ministries, Ike Reigart, says their cooling center in Cobb County, Georgia, opens during the day when the temperature goes above 90 degrees.
24: Well, we know that over the next few days, that heat index may go anywhere from 105 to 108 degrees. It becomes life-threatening. So to me, this is a rescue station.
21: The hot weather is expected to last into the weekend. President Trump has announced that Republicans will hold their first ever national convention ahead of the midterm elections, an unusual event aimed at boosting turnout in races that will decide whether the party maintains control of Congress. More on these stories at townhall.com.
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21: Ford is the latest automaker to issue a vehicle recall.
26: The automaker is recalling more than 741,000 vehicles in the U.S. A transmission issue could damage the parking system, which could increase the risk of a crash or injury. The National Highway Traffic Safety Administration says the recall includes certain Ford F-150, Lincoln Aviator, Ford Explorer, Lincoln Navigator, and Ford Expedition vehicles with the model years between 2018 and 2021. Rich Thomason, Washington.
21: U.S. job openings stayed at a surprisingly strong 7.6 million in May as the American labor market maintains resilience in the face of the economic shock from the Iran war. Forecasters had expected employers to post just 7 million openings in May. News and analysis at townhall.com. From Washington, I'm Keith Peters. Federal officials are providing details on the deaths of three firefighters battling a blaze in Colorado. More on that story from correspondent Ben Thomas reporting.
3: Three firefighters killed Saturday battling a wildfire along the Colorado-Utah border were part of a specialized crew that goes into remote areas by helicopter to quickly put out new and rapidly escalating blazes. The crew was overcome after deploying emergency shelters to shield themselves from the fast-moving flames. Two other crew members suffered burns. The U.S. Forest Service identified those killed as 38-year-old Emily Barker of Clinton Township, Michigan, 27-year-old Nick Hutcherson of Glendale, Arizona, and 26-year-old Sydney Watson of Warrior, Alabama. I'm Ben Thomas.
21: 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From Washington, I'm Keith Peters reporting.
4: Hello, I'm David Jeremiah, here to remind us that America's 250th anniversary is more than a milestone to celebrate. It's a moment to remember. We remember the blessings of God and the gift of freedom. We need also to remember the responsibility that comes as a result. A nation is not held together by prosperity alone, but by truth, virtue, and the character of its people. And if we are to leave this country strong for those who come after us, then we must pass on more than just history. We must pass on faith. So let us thank God for His goodness to America and ask Him to guide us in the days ahead. May God bless America.
5: Morning glory and evening grace, America. I'm Hugh Hewitt. It's been 6 days since two massive earthquakes rocked Venezuela. 7.2 on the Richter scale, followed by a 7.5 earthquake. 58,000 buildings collapsed, more than 1,000 people are dead, tens of thousands wounded, and or missing. Food for the Poor is stepping up to help out, as is the United States government, governments around the world. Food for the Poor put me in touch with my next guest, who I will call Miguel. He's an independent journalist from Venezuela. We don't want to use his name because he may be critical of the government. It remains a very strong-armed government. Miguel, welcome. What is the situation in Venezuela tonight?
8: Hi, thank you. Thank you for having me. Yeah, well, we're witnessing a very serious catastrophic event there. It has become like an humanitarian crisis already. The hardest hit area is La Guaira, which is like a city where the main airport, the international airport and the port are in Venezuela. There are many, many casualties over there, we are sure. Of course, the regime are trying to hide the real numbers. One of the biggest concerns has been that the regime response. According to many local sources, officials' assistance took more than 48 hours to arrive. So basically the civil society were the ones who really attend the emergency, you know? Actually, President Bukele and President Trump sent rescue teams and they arrived before the local authorities did. So right now, there are still people coming out alive. Of course, every minute that passes is more difficult. But the regime, of course, they have control. And right now, they have the military has arrived. The local military has arrived. And there are disturbing videos that have emerged from, I don't know, soldiers looting and damaging buildings instead of focusing extremely on rescue efforts. It's a very complicated situation. I don't know if you saw a video yesterday. Actually, one of U.S. rescue teams discussing with this guy, Diosdado Cabello, that he's like in second in command, and he was trying to stop the rescue team to go forward in a checkpoint, which is, I mean, they are trying to control the whole situation. There are independent pages and sites that you can check. I can give you later that where people can actually put the names of their families and people that are missing. And in those sites, there are over 42,000 people already disappeared with no contact. So I'm sure that we are starting. I mean, this is just an event that are just starting. And, well, of course, we need, Venezuela cannot face this tragedy alone. We need, the country needs the support of international community, not only humanitarian aid, but also search and rescue teams, medical assistance, equipment, and logistical support, no? So,
5: so Miguel, in terms of, is the government allowing people like Food for the Poor and the American government, and I've seen all around the world the search and rescue teams are trying to get there. Is the government allowing them to do their work? I did see that video, but that could be one checkpoint gone awry. Generally, are they welcoming of the help?
8: Yeah, as far as I mean, they are asking a lot of, like, controls and you know, and many, I mean, there are, I think, a German team and a Switzerland team. Again, they were stopped and they were not allowed to fly there. I don't know what's the reason. I don't know if they consider, I don't know, enemy countries or something like that. But there are a couple of a few countries that have tried to send rescue teams and they were not allowed to.
5: So is power and water on through most of the country, or is it cut off to most of the country?
8: No, of course. Well, Caracas was affected as well. A couple and I think a lot of casualties, they happen in Caracas as well. At least four or five of the large buildings collapsed as well. But yeah, the power in Caracas is on. I think in La Guaira, in this city in the north, which is in the coastline, I think there are some limitations with power. We are asking, or people are asking, a lot of connectivity, or trying to get as much as, like, Starlink antennas, and because, well, they need connectivity for the rescue teams and for the people on site, right? So there's some power, but very limited in La Guaira.
5: So, Miguel, in terms of, I don't know enough about Venezuelan geology. Is it an earthquake region the way I lived in California for 30 years? We got our share of rumblers, and people have earthquake preparedness. Did Venezuela expect anything like this?
8: Well, actually, a major or a large event like this happened in 1967. So 59 years ago, and exactly in the same area, which is, I don't know, like, let's say 4, 5, 6, 7 blocks, square blocks, let's say, in the same area in Caracas collapsed, and in La Guaira as well, 60 years ago. So in some way, I mean, people and experts, they say that these events happen every 60, 50 years. The event was a big crisis, but the most alarming thing is that we were not prepared. I mean, the rescue teams were working with their nails. I mean, the firefighters were they didn't have even headlines, headlamps. They were using their phones. It was so critical to see how unprepared we were.
5: How is the, in terms of relief supplies, food, necessities, you know, people lost everything when the buildings collapsed. Have they got a decent civil society? The church steps up, or local people? Is there any need being met? I know Food for the Poor is mobilizing, but what's it like for the average citizen on near the earthquake zone?
8: As far as we know, the main necessities or the main needs were hospital equipment and, you know, medical equipment, at least in this first stage. I know that people, all around Venezuela and in Colombia and in Brazil, which are our neighbors, they were sending food and different supplies. However, I know that today a lot of personal hygiene supplies and food, I mean, it's covered, but again, I am very concerned that the regime are not allowing to get the supplies into the country. So that's a thing that they are allowing. I mean, I don't want to say that they stopped the whole thing, but they are over controlling what it's getting in. And we have heard a lot of you know, voice notes of militaries and stuff saying like, okay, we need to control everything very well because this is a, you know, a very important moment, and, you know, the international community are trying to, you know, to talk bad about us, et cetera, et cetera, no? So it's complicated, and things are evolving every day, you know?
5: Last question, Miguel. The death toll of 1,000 just seems very low to me, given the collapse of 58,000 buildings and the number of people missing. Do you think the regime is holding out the bad news?
8: Yeah, I don't think, well, the numbers we again, these numbers are in some way independent. I think that's not the number of, I mean, I think it's over 500. Not five. You said 5,000. No, how much you say?
5: I said over 1,000. That's what I thought.
8: Yeah,
5: I read over 1,000.
8: I think maybe they were impacted. I'm sure they were impacted, and a lot of buildings are going to be need to be destroyed in the future weeks or something. But actually, they collapsed. I think over 150, not more than that.
5: That's different from AP. So I'm glad to hear it's not that bad. Miguel, I hope you will stay in touch with us as you continue to talk with family and friends in Venezuela and let us know how we can be of help. I appreciate the firsthand reporting very, very much, and I understand the need for discretion given the regime that is in place there. I'm sure they're making a list and checking it twice of people who are critical of them. So thank you, Miguel. I want to remind everyone, if you want to help, Food for the Poor does have an operation there. You can, in fact, get aid to Venezuela through Food for the Poor. 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Food for the Poor's death toll is at 1,700. 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So please text relief to Hewitt, H-E-W-I-T-T, 51555 Hewitt, H-E-W-I-T-T, to 51555, or simply call 855-359-4673. Food for the Poor always gets through. 855-359-4673, and they know Central and South America. Stay tuned, America. I'm Keith Hewitt.

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5: Foundations of Freedom, a look at America's founding principles and the leaders who shaped our nation.
6: March 4th, 1865. The Civil War was nearing its end. The nation was exhausted, divided, and grieving. On that day, President Abraham Lincoln delivered his second inaugural address, just 700 words spoken in about 7 minutes. 41 days later, Lincoln would be assassinated. Yet the words he spoke that day still echo through history. In that brief address, Lincoln referenced God 14 times, spoke of prayer, and quoted scripture repeatedly. He reminded Americans that both sides of the conflict shared a common faith, saying both read the same Bible and pray to the same God, and each invokes his aid against the other. Lincoln understood that political division alone could not explain the nation's crisis. More than 160 years later, America still wrestles with division, truth, and

0: is a huge win for parents, and at least for parents of athletes and for the women who participate and the girls who participate. What troubles you?
1: Oh, the birthright citizenship decision.
0: Oh, we disagree on that.
1: This decision was fantastic.
0: How can you, you know, I'm interested, you're a good faith person. Did no one warn you that that was going to be the result, because that's been the law in the United States for 190 years?
1: I knew it was going to be the decision, but it doesn't stop me from feeling disappointed. I think that, I think it's a shame. I've witnessed a lot of birth tourism in my youth, and it's just gotten worse. And there's now nothing preventing, you know, scores and scores of people from all over the world coming over here 5 months pregnant and staking down a claim the same way that my children and your grandchildren have a claim to citizenship.
0: But there is, and that's the visa system. I've been making this argument for years. If you're worried about birth tourism, which is 26,000 births a year out of 3.5 million, then tell the State Department or President Trump, order the State Department not to issue visas to pregnant women. Does that make sense? I think that makes sense to me. If they're five months pregnant, don't give them a six-month visa.
1: How do we do that in practice? Like, we're not going to give everyone a pregnancy test at the border, and if you're carrying small at 5 months, you're in good shape.
0: I think you could do it. You can certainly ask embassy officials to deny visas to the visibly pregnant. Can't you do that?
1: You can. I mean, but the birth tourism is a huge concern of mine, but as well, the children of people who overstay their visas and illegal immigrants, once you open that Pandora's box, the numbers become significantly larger.
0: Okay. Next, my next question is, are you sure that the children of the illegals are going to turn out bad for the country? I'm not. I think they're going to turn out good for the country, because we need babies. We need a lot of babies in the United States. We just need to educate them correctly.
1: Yeah, but what I don't have any hope that we're going to do that. And so I think that the question to us should be, are we confident that this person is going to be a net positive for our country? And if the underlying premise of their being here is that their parents broke our laws, I don't know we can make that assumption.
0: Well, my argument is we've always made that assumption, but that you can try and get the country to change its mind via a constitutional amendment. Do you think that would have a prayer of passing?
1: No.
0: So is it worth any effort?
1: I think the best thing that we can do is try to enact the immigration laws that we have on the books currently and get the people out that are not supposed to be here and close the borders to pregnant individuals and actually enforce that. I think that that's our best shot at making sure that America doesn't become like Europe, which
0: we do agree
1: parts of the country.
0: That's why the border wall matters so much. It's why last week's decision on TPS being temporary and asylum, meaning you can only claim it when you're inside of the country, not at the edge. Those were massive wins for rational immigration policy. I also think, though, if we're a rule of society, we can't just change it because we're worried. And I think the chief and Justice Barrett wrote that. Now, the three liberals were always going to rule that way. But are you surprised by Justice Gorsuch or Justice Kavanaugh? I'm not surprised by Alito and Thomas.
1: I think everyone ruled the way that everyone kind of expected them to. My palace intrigue is actually what's going on with the Alito thing. Did you see that AP, was it AP or NPR story?
0: NPR, Nina Totenberg.
1: That he was retiring.
0: Now, I think Nina's never been right about anything, but she's perfectly pleasant, and she wrote a very good book about Ruth Ginsburg, and I think her father was a fabulous violinist. So I've got no personal axe to grind with her. She jumped the gun because she hasn't been right and ahead of a story in 30 years. That's the problem.
1: Yeah.
0: And
1: there was some sort of conversations of, oh, did we find the leaker? Was this a test on Alito's part to see if he could find the leaker? I love all those palace intrigue stories. I'm here for it.
0: Well, he may very well have baited a trap, but not to find the leaker. The leaker's gone. The leaker's been gone for 3 years. It's a clerk. And the clerk is gone. It's not someone on the staff. But he might have baited a trap. I don't know. But it might not. And by the way, he might retire tomorrow. There's no rule that you got to retire on the end of the term. But do you know what got missed, today.

0: is that the court granted cert in two cases to rule on the legality of banning AR-15s. Now that's that's honey for the bear that is Alito and Thomas, right? They're not going to leave when they're going to finally get to the AR-15 case.
1: I love it. It's funny because I still live in a very liberal area, but the other liberal area I used to live in tried to ban ARs based on how scary they look, basically. And they decided not to bring it to the county council because I testified in front of the county town council, whatever it was. And I was like, can you give me a definition for what you're trying to ban? And they were unable to do so. And I was like, you can't ban something that you think looks scary. Like, you need to actually have some definitions.
0: It's called void for vagueness. It's called void for vagueness.
1: And they couldn't.
0: So I want to give one more story to you. Nadav Eyal reports that Benjamin Netanyahu was asked today, how did 10-7 change you? And he responded with a joke. He said, I lost some weight. What do you think that, does that matter as much in Israel as it does here?
1: I mean, I think so. There's a prevailing feeling in Israel that he did not take it seriously enough on an interpersonal level. He didn't tour the damaged kibbutzes. He didn't meet enough with the families. He didn't sympathize enough with the families. And that just throws fuel on the fire. His wife also made some comments that were pretty insensitive. Insensitive has been how he's discussed a lot of these issues related to October 7th. And so I imagine that they landed just as well as many other things that he's done in the last 2.5 years.
0: So if Netanyahu is not the next prime minister, that's a big if because you got to get to 61 seats. Who is? Who's going to be the next PM?
1: That predicting Israeli politics is among the last things I like to do because it is the most unpredictable, crazy system in the world that is in deep need of reform. And I wish them the best of luck, but I am going to enjoy my constitution and my steady government over here because it is a mess over there.
0: Okay, I'll rephrase the question. Who would you like it to be if it's not Netanyahu?
1: I mean, I don't like any of them.
0: That's really the way a lot of people
1: America.
0: Think about
1: God bless
0: American
1: America.
0: Politics, too. Bethany Mandel, always fun. Read themomwars.substack.com. Come right back, America. Thank you, Bethany. Follow Bethany on X at Bethany Sean Dark. I'll be right back.
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0: with SRN News. I'm Keith Peters in Washington. The weather oven was on high Tuesday for millions of people in the Midwest and Great Lakes states as intense heat and humidity baked the regions with no immediate relief before the misery shifts to the eastern U.S. beginning tomorrow. The National Weather Service was blunt. Conditions were dangerous as the heat index, a combination of air temperature and humidity, exceeded 100 degrees Fahrenheit in some areas. It warned about a risk for heat-related illnesses, especially among people without air conditioning. President Trump didn't get all of what he wanted from the Supreme Court this year. He lost on tariffs, birthright citizenship, and the attempted firing of Federal Reserve Governor Lisa Cook. But he emerged from the court session with his immigration crackdown intact and his call to redistrict for partisan advantage marching ahead. More details at SRNNews.com.
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7: The residents of a neighborhood in San Marcos, California, near San Diego, have flown the Stars and Stripes for decades, but the other day, several other residents received warning letters from the Homeowners Association telling them to either remove Old Glory or face a $100 fine. The Ambiance Owners Association governs the neighborhood where homes average about $1 million. The HOA argued the American flag represented a political view and would degrade the neighborhood. Amy told the California Post that she was outraged by the threats, says the American flag is a symbol of freedom. Yet another reason why homeowners should do their homework and make sure they do not buy a home in a neighborhood that is governed by communists. My new book is available to pre-order, The Golden Age, How Trump Saved America. You can get a copy today at Amazon or Barnes & Noble.
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9: Welcome back, America. I'm Hugh Hewitt. In case you're joining late, I want to give you the quick summary of what I thought of the Supreme Court's trio of decisions today. I think they were all correctly decided, just like I thought last week's TPS decision and asylum decisions were correctly decided. But I was asked by Dana Perino today on Fox to give my summary. Here it is, cut number one.
10: Hugh Hewitt, of course, has the Hugh Hewitt Show and a Fox News contributor with his reaction this morning. Good morning, Hugh.
9: Good morning, Dana. My reaction this morning is I'm not surprised by any of these decisions. I would have agreed with were I in the court with all three of them. I think the Chief Justice has hit it out of the park on the birthright citizenship issue, and we finally have a decision that lays to rest this endless debate that text, history, and tradition, in fact, affirm if you're born in the United States, you're a citizen. I love Justice Kavanaugh's clarity on the boys and girls sports. He simply says the Equal Protection Clause allows states to do what they want to do to protect women. And as to the third case on campaign funding, Karl Rove, the architect, had it exactly right. It strengthens parties. It makes parties much more vibrant. And so I think, from my perspective, it's 3-0 for the Constitution today. Now, I know some people, as a matter of policy, as Professor Turley just put out, would like to amend the Constitution to change the citizenship, to prevent against birthright citizenship. We can pass a law to tighten up visa. We can secure the border like President Trump has done. But the Constitution is pretty easy to understand. It was written by farmers for farmers. I like to tell that to my con law students every single year. There's nothing magic about this if you just simply read the document, text, history, and tradition. So I think it's a 3-0 day for the Supreme Court, and they can go home and enjoy their summer.
11: Wow.
9: And I know that's not popular. But I have been teaching con law since 1996. This debate about birthright citizenship was subterranean for a long time. It got big when the border was thrown open. It got big when Joe Biden abandoned the law protecting the United States against the unregulated influx of illegal aliens. And it became a secondary problem to that. The primary problem was the border. The secondary problem is deporting people who came into the country illegally. Those remain problems. Deportation has to be handled in a just and humane way, and we are doing that. Temporary protected status does mean exactly what it says, temporary. It doesn't mean forever. And if you want to tilt at a windmill, if you want to try and get a statute through Congress, you're wasting time on challenging birthright citizenship, because there are five votes on the court that just ruled birthright citizenship is the law. So you would need two new justices from among the five to change it. Otherwise, that's wasted effort. If you want to try to go for a constitutional amendment, by all means do. I'm interested in winning elections. I'm interested in making sure that the Supreme Court is not packed by the left, so we end up with five more Justice Brown Jacksons, whose dissent in the gender case today is incoherent, and at length incoherent. I understand when Justice Thomas takes his particular view of the 14th Amendment. He wants to repudiate everything in the 14th Amendment is done that wasn't directly related to the freedmen. I understand it. I disagree with it. I don't want to set the country back. We can't undo the slaughterhouse cases. We can't undo incorporation doctrine. I get that the Privileges and Immunities Clause was gutted. I know all that. And he's got his point of view, and he always articulates and expresses it with clarity and conviction that he came by the old-fashioned way. He earned it. Justice Alito, very matter of fact, I disagree with his position. I understand his policy concerns. Justice Kavanaugh, there is an argument. Why did the court not decide via the avoidance doctrine? Don't reach the constitutional issue if you can decide it on a statutory issue. Justice Kavanaugh said the statutory issue would have been sufficient under the day, and I'm not surprised by that decision either. He's a textualist, and he's also an originalist. But it has been the text of the 14th Amendment, the history of its application, the tradition in this country, unchanged since 1868 when the 14th Amendment was ratified, that if you're born in the country, you're a citizen of the country. And all of that, Wong Kim Ark was decided in 1898. Wong Kim Ark dealt with almost the same facts. There was a little bit of doubt left in Wong Kim Ark, and it's never been disturbed in all those years, even during the nativist bulge, even during the worst years of the know-nothings, even during the anti-immigration bulge of the 1920s and 30s. It's never been touched. So if you're out there crying today, all you're telling me is you don't know the Constitution. You might want to change it. By all means, go for the amendment. That'll take the rest of your life. But don't expect me to tell you anything other than the truth. This was the expected decision. It's the correct decision according to the way that we have done it. And I will go so far as to say this. Justice Scalia would have agreed with Chief Justice Roberts. Stay tuned, America. I'll be right back with Byron York on The Hugh Hewitt Show.
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5: Byron Hewitt, joined now by Byron York of the Washington Examiner, where he puts out a daily newsletter, Fox News contributor extraordinaire. Byron, what's the reaction around town to the three Supreme Court decisions today?
8: I think almost zero surprise. Everybody expected birthright citizenship to go the way that it did. I think most people certainly expected boys and girls sports to go that way. I think maybe there was a little surprise about the campaign finance thing, which actually makes a lot of sense. If you've ever covered campaigns and the weird contortions that campaigns get into to try to consult with their independent expenditure people but not consult with them. So I think there wasn't a whole lot of surprise today.
5: I agree, and I am happy with each of those decisions because I agree with their reasoning. However, there's a lot of online anger about the Chief Justice, which I think is residual back to Obamacare to a certain extent, but Justice Kavanaugh did not sign on, which I thought he would, and Justice Gorsuch didn't sign on, which I thought he would. Therefore, there's more anger than I expected. If it had been 7-2, there wouldn't be any anger, but there's anger today. Have you seen that?
8: You know, a little bit, but that is such inside, you know, not super inside baseball, but kind of inside baseball. So I think there was this feeling that the court did exactly what people thought the court would do. You know, I must say, I thought the one that came out yesterday about the independent commissions and agencies was really important.
5: Oh, huge.
8: I've really had a sense for a while that this second Trump term has just been a huge lesson for Washington in the meaning of Article 2 of the Constitution. And because Trump has said, look, I'm the head of the executive branch, this agency is in the executive branch, I'm going to fire this person, or I'm going to put this person on this commission. And we're talking about more than 480 such so-called independent commissions. So I think that it was like a huge step forward in common sense, and I think that you saw the anger about it from the permanent bureaucracy, I thought was really kind of telling. So, maybe it wasn't the sexiest case that they had. I thought it was really important.
5: Yeah, I want to quote the Chief Justice who wrote it. What is left of Humphrey's executor, we overrule. And that, I can't tell you how happy that made me, because it took 2 days to teach a con law student who's otherwise bright the difference between an independent agency and an other agency. However, again, overreaction, it applies to Democrats and Republicans. So don't complain, Republicans, when a Democrat is president and they fire all the Republicans, because that's what they're going to do, and that's what they should do.
8: Exactly. Look, if it's in the executive branch, the president can fire the person. Although they made this carve-out, now you're the expert and I'm not. They made this carve-out about the Fed because it has this unique history, they said, this unique place and everything. I mean, I feel reasonably comfortable with the carve-out, but I'm not sure logically it makes a whole lot of sense.
5: Well, the carve-out, as I understand, is more procedural than it is substantive, but it's actually substance disguised as procedure, because they don't want to do anything to the Fed. They don't want a new president, a populist president, for example, arriving and sweeping away, 13 Fed governors or 15 Fed governors? They don't want that. And some of them come from the private sector, and that's the distinguishing characteristic, is that it's a quasi-public-private thing. But it's a very unique carve-out. I mean, it's just one agency. It's the Fed. And we'll see how that goes. But I'm very glad to have the FTC and the FCC and the NTSB, every other agency now is in the executive branch. Do with it what you can. Doesn't change rulemaking, though, Byron. They still have to go through rulemaking.
8: And this decision, I mean, the anger at it is just the product of decades of belief in the permanent bureaucracy that these agencies belong to them, and that a new president couldn't come in and just have his way with them. And he had to go through all these hoops. He had to wait for seats to become open and all that sort of stuff. That he was bound by rules.
5: And think about it. Really, think about COVID in retrospect. If someone had wanted to fire everyone in leadership having to do with COVID, they ought to be able to do that. If you're making policy on COVID and you got it that wrong, you ought not to have tenure. That's my view.
8: Yes. No, that's absolutely correct. I mean, the thing is that you have these 480-something agencies. Congress created them. It put them in the executive branch. And if the President of the United States cannot fire somebody on one of these commissions, who can?
5: Nobody.
8: That's where you get to the fourth branch of government problem.
5: Now, let's get to the campaign finance. The most opaque and the most important, I followed Rove on Fox today, and Rove's ebullient, even though he started the NRSC under a different name, and now the NRC is going to go away because you can give the money to the Republican Party, which is what you should do, and you ought to be able to coordinate with the candidate so that the parties get stronger.
8: Well, you know, if you remember Senator Mitch McConnell, who was
5: you
8: the
5: bet.
8: Most determined opponent of John McCain and campaign finance reform, McConnell's argument was always that the campaign finance reform law that McCain pushed and finally got put into law was taking away the power of the parties. It was taking away the role of the political parties. And there was actually no organization better to do that role than the parties. And McCain-Feingold was kind of pushing them out of the picture. So this brings them back into the picture, which I think is a smart thing. So it really undoes one of the major tenets of McCain-Feingold.
5: And it brings us back to
8: a long time, actually.
5: I always like to say Mitch McConnell saved the Constitution by holding open the vacancy that Justice Scalia's untimely death created, but he also saved the First Amendment by litigating forever. He'll never get props because, you know, the unit party babblers will always rag on Mitch McConnell, but he was a principled, and boy, was he, he got a bit in his mouth, and he ran with it. He never gave up.
8: Yeah, absolutely. We should say, on campaign finance, 100% right.
5: 100% right. God bless Mitch McConnell. I'm really making my audience mad today because I just said God bless Mitch McConnell and the citizenship decision was rightly decided. But that's what happens when you have principles, Byron. That's what happens. Thank you, Byron York. Follow him on X at Byron York. Follow me in the next segment. Matt Continetti will be along next hour to go through all three of these decisions in depth from the position of, like Byron, a very well-informed layman. I'm just sort of a boring con law professor who says all of it to be expected. Stay tuned, America. I'll be right back.
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6: Welcome back, America. I'm Hugh Hewitt. Big day at the Supreme Court. I have talked about it extensively already. I'm going to do so again with Matt Continetti and Lilacs in the coming hour. So don't go anywhere. You don't want to miss that. I do want, however, talk to you a little bit about a few things. 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Markets are up today. They're very optimistic about the Strait of Hormuz talks that are underway in Qatar right now. Maybe they're right, maybe they're wrong, but that means the 10-year interest rate's gone up. That means the 30-year interest rate is hanging around 6.5 to 7. 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I've known Andrew for 25 years and Todd for half as long. They will make it work for you. They've taken care of thousands of listeners to this show, especially if you're a senior citizen. You want to do a reverse mortgage and get some money out of your house but never make another mortgage payment. 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About those talks in Hormuz, I want to play for you cut number 5, Trey Yanks from Fox News.
7: In high-level talks will take place today in Doha, Qatar, aimed at advancing the Memorandum of Understanding between the United States and Iran. Special Envoys Kushner and Witkoff will be in attendance and are expected to meet directly with the Qatari Prime Minister, according to a diplomat familiar with the talks. Technical talks about the MOU are then scheduled to take place on Wednesday.
8: Meeting in Doha is going to be perhaps important, perhaps not. We're going to find out. But we're winning militarily. It's almost won militarily, I would say. And it's really very simple. It's the denuclearization of Iran. We don't want them to have a nuclear weapon, and they're not going to have a nuclear weapon. They've agreed to that, in all fairness.
6: So,
7: Iranian officials have indicated that no direct talks will take place between the United States and Iran while in Doha, but did confirm a delegation will be traveling to Qatar. The 60-day window is meant to iron out the details of Iran's nuclear program and keep the Strait of Hormuz open. President Trump has indicated he reserves both military and diplomatic options after that time period. Iran's president...
6: And you know what we need to remember is that if Iran shoots at us, we're going to shoot at them 10 times as hard. Let me close this hour by reminding you that food for the poor is at work in Venezuela. You heard the journalist earlier in the hour talk about it's just devastation, devastation everywhere. Food for the poor, accepting your donations right now to work hand in hand with the lost and the least and the devastated people of Venezuela. You can call 855-359-4673, 855-359-4673, or text my name, Hewitt, H-E-W-I-T-T, to 51555. 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Every dollar urgently needed in Venezuela after those catastrophic earthquakes. Stay tuned. Matt Continetti is next, America, on the Hugh Hewitt Show.
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11: News this hour from Town Hall. I'm Keith Peters in Washington. There's a nationwide egg pricing collusion settlement.
12: The Justice Department and 17 states reached settlement agreements with three major egg producers this week to resolve allegations that the companies illegally colluded for years to raise prices, including when the cost of eggs soared to record highs last year. The investigation found that Palmaine Foods, Versova, and Hickman's Egg Ranch coordinated on bids submitted to Urnerberry Publications, a company that runs an index key to determining how much grocery stores, restaurants, and others pay for billions of eggs each year. None of the companies admitted wrongdoing, but will collectively pay $3.3 million.
11: Correspondent Lisa Dwyer reporting. And as long as we're speaking about groceries, the price you pay for your morning cup of coffee just might be coming down.
13: Nestle may reduce coffee prices for consumers as bean costs decline, a senior company executive said Tuesday. The company will consider lower bean prices when setting retail prices, a potential boost to consumers seeking some relief from high coffee prices in recent years. Coffee prices rose sharply in 2024 and reached record highs in 2025 after adverse weather affected supplies.
11: Correspondent Bill Alexander reporting. It's a hot one for millions of people in the Midwest and Great Lakes states. Intense heat and humidity are baking the region with no immediate relief. The National Weather Service says conditions are dangerous. The heat index is exceeding 100 degrees in some areas, and it's all heading toward the East Coast. On Wall Street, the Dow up by 136 points. The Nasdaq rose 393, with the S&P 500 advancing by 58 points. More at townhall.com.
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11: Coach Prime says he's cancer-free.
15: University of Colorado football coach Deion Sanders says he feels like his younger self again, a year after undergoing surgery to remove his cancerous bladder. He considers himself cancer-free, thanks to the robotic surgery that reconstructed his bladder using part of his intestine. Last summer, Sanders missed football camps as he went through cancer treatments. The Buffaloes finished 3-9 after making a bowl game the previous season. This summer, Sanders appears much fitter and energetic as he oversees off-season training. I'm Mike Hemp.
11: LeBron James will not be back with the Los Angeles Lakers and plans to play a record-extending 24th NBA season elsewhere. His decision is perhaps the biggest domino that'll fall during the NBA's off-season player movement window. More details at townhall.com. Players are going to be literally feeling the heat in World Cup matches this week as temperatures hit 100 and above in venues across the country. We hear more on this story from correspondent Ben Thomas reporting.
16: The teams playing in open-air venues will be playing under a dome, a heat dome.
17: Forecast high temperatures are going to be anywhere between the 90s to low 100s.
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17: That's going to be the air temperature that you'll see.
16: And he warns with the high humidity.
17: Heat indices are going to be higher than that. And that's the temperature that it's going to feel like. That's the stress that you're going to be feeling on your body in that heat. And those heat indices are probably going to range between 100 to 110 degrees and maybe as high as up to 115 degrees.
16: Players have medical staff, three-minute cooling breaks midway through each half, and other safeguards. I'm Ben Thomas.
11: 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From Washington, I'm Keith Peters.
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6: Good evening, Grace America. You already know what I think about today's trio of Supreme Court decisions. Three for three. I'm 100% in agreement with the majorities of the court. But what about Matt Continetti? I have no idea what Matt Continetti thinks about them, so we're going to go in reverse order of controversy. Least controversial is that political parties can spend as much as they want on candidates. Matt, what do you think about that one?
18: I think it was the right decision by the court, Hugh. I think it's a great victory for First Amendment rights. The continuing undoing of the flawed Buckley decision back in 1974 and a victory for Senator Mitch McConnell as he's recuperating. And I think he'll be cheered by this decision, as all reasonable people should be.
6: You know, I'm so glad you brought up Leader Emeritus McConnell. People forget that through long, long years after the 1974 decision in Buckley versus Vallejo, I think it's 74, Mitch McConnell would hold forth against First Amendment breaking rules and campaign finance reform. He stood up against McCain-Feingold. He has always been a free speech guy. Not many people remember that. They'll remember him for the no nomination, no votes, no justices until after the election. And they'll remember him because Donald Trump hates him. But he's a free speech warrior and always has been.
18: When you've been a senator for 40 years, there's a lot of experiences you gather. And that was really Senator McConnell's first claim to fame, was standing up for the freedom of political speech and being a burr in the side of his own party with McCain-Feingold and kind of forcing the issue. So yeah, if you think about Senator McConnell's legacy, I think standing up for the First Amendment is up there, though doesn't quite match his achievement in keeping the Scalia seat open in 2016 and opening up the path for this incredible originalist Supreme Court that has been having such a major effect in reconstitutionalizing American law.
6: Okay, I'm going to go out of order because you brought it up, Matt. We have an originalist Supreme Court. And I said on Fox News earlier today, if you're a text, history, and tradition originalist like I am, you're very pleased with the decision on birthright citizenship. Because that's been the rule of the country since the 14th Amendment passed, and before that, the common law of the country, as explained by the Chief Justice. Boy, are people mad at me for stating the obvious. Originalists have to go with the Chief Justice here. It's a political problem if you worry about birth tourism, but it's not a constitutional issue. Do you agree or disagree?
18: Well, I'm a little bit of two minds on this, Q, and I know people will say that that's often the case, but I think that it, in a plain reading of the 14th Amendment, this was the right decision, and it's also the simplest decision. But I'm also, I have to say, having second thoughts after reading the four different dissents by originalists. So this is a question that originalists can disagree on. And, you know, what's fascinating about this to me as I read the different dissents is all of these originalists are actually arguing different things.
6: Yes.
18: You know, so Kavanaugh says, look, the executive order that Trump issued, that violated an immigration statute. It didn't actually violate the 14th Amendment, and Congress can come back and rectify this situation. Interestingly enough, that seems to be the approach that President Trump is now recommending based on his recent Truth Social post. There you have Justice Thomas, who clearly felt passionately about this issue, his 94-page dissent, talking about how the 14th Amendment doesn't apply to birthright citizenship because it's not a question of where you're born, the jus soli, the soil, the law of the soil. It's where you are domiciled, where your home is. That's an that's a very interesting point Justice Thomas makes. Justice Alito comes in then and goes, well, you know, it's not just domiciled, it's allegiance. Who are you aligned with? Who is your primary allegiance to? If you're a temporary visitor to the United States, is it to the United States? Probably not. And so that would mean that the birthright citizenship can be banned. And then Gorsuch comes in kind of as the closer, and he makes a few other points when in agreeing with the main of Justice Thomas's dissent. So my takeaway after reading this really landmark decision, as Justice Alito says, is this story is far from over.
6: Did you read the Chief Justice's opinion yet, Matt? Were you impressed by it? Because I thought it was a work of art. I thought go ahead.
18: Chief Justice Roberts is an incredible legal writer, a brilliant man, an institutionalist, and I think looked at this case and he said, look, the words of the 14th Amendment are pretty clear. All persons born and subject to the jurisdiction thereof. And American law makes very few exceptions to the jurisdiction thereof. And that's, you know, if you work in a foreign embassy, you're not subject to the jurisdiction of the United States. That's why those UN bureaucrats can collect so many parking tickets.
19: Correct.
18: And so I think the justice took a plain textual reading and said, this makes the executive order unconstitutional. And I think that that was the right decision, certainly politically, but in the it also leaves these other questions left unaddressed that the dissenting originalist justices raise that I think we're going to have not only action in Congress, probably unsuccessful right now, but I think you might begin to see this question of birthright citizenship play an even greater role in Republican primaries than it has in the past.
6: You know, it reminds me of the old debate, Matt, before you were born, about how old should you be to vote. And there were attempts to make by statute a change to 18, and eventually you had to amend the Constitution because the Constitution was pretty plain. The answer here is if you're worried about birthright citizenship, craft an amendment and pass it. However, for those of us humble con law teachers, I always approach this as, what's the rule before, what's the rule today, what's the rule later, and do they make sense? Since Wong Kim Ark in the 19th century, we've treated people as, if you're born in the United States, you're a citizen of the United States. And Chief Justice Roberts appends to that all the common law. So I always say the Constitution is not the Oracle of Delphi. It's written by farmers for farmers. It's not supposed to require advanced degrees. And by God, if you're going to pass the bar exam up until this year and now forever thereafter, if you're born in the United States, you're a citizen of the United States. Don't you, what I see, and I won't attribute it to you, what I see in people's reaction is great upset with the failure to control our borders and our visas to pregnant people, and we ought to do that, but we can't rewrite the Constitution because of current political difficulties in the administration of the border law.
18: I do think that the way to control immigration is at the border, and President Trump has proven that in his second term. But I think people are also angry, Hugh, because they see the stories about birth tourism, and they see our system and our generosity being exploited, and that gets people angry. And there's also a lot of anger because this question of birthright citizenship gets to the most important question, really, in American constitutional history, and that is, who counts? Who is part of the national community? Who is a citizen? And what I found fascinating by these opinions is Chief Justice Roberts said, look, it's simple. It's in the language. If you're born here, you're a citizen. Full stop. But Justice Gorsuch says, actually, America has a different view in our past, and that's a settler's view of citizenship, of making your home here. And I think that actually is a fascinating phrase that captures the views of a great many Americans and explains why there's such anger at the decision and also why the story will go on.
6: You know, Justice Gorsuch, I can hear him say that. Having interviewed him a few times, he's got a particular approach where he makes matter-of-fact arguments sound so absolutely persuasive and often the most articulate fellow in the room, but he's running up against 238 years of settled law in the United States. If you're born here, you're a citizen here, with four exceptions that are well-recognized and known in Wong Kim Ark. Sometimes we overthink this. So, Matt, what other alternative is there besides amending the Constitution? We can prohibit visas for pregnant people. We can do that. We ought to do that, actually. But what other thing beside an amendment is there? There's not a statute.
18: Right. I mean, we're going to see. I think there might be some legislative action if President Trump is demanding it as he is today. I think ultimately what you're going to see is a fight that works out over time within the courts. Let's not forget that the conservative legal movement, as powerful and influential as it is also a coalition. And there are various voices. And we saw that reflected in oral argument, in some of the briefs that were submitted in Trump v. Barbara, which is originalists, as you and I have been discussing, originalists are not of one mind on this question. And so I actually think in future appointments, including future Supreme Court appointments, the question of who is a citizen will weigh heavily as presidents nominate and senators deliberate.
6: Matt's coming back because we've got to talk about the one decision today that opens the door for the state to do whatever they want to do, which is biological boys and girls sports. court held today. It's up to the states to decide what to do. Doesn't offend the Equal Protection Clause, whatever they decide, if they want to keep boys apart from girls. Stay tuned, Matt. We'll be right back.
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0: what makes this decision a very just a decision. I also think it's fascinating to see that in the dissent, Justice Jackson is still trying to figure out what a woman is.
1: Oh my gosh.
0: And so
1: the dissent.
0: She has the biological, she has the identity. She's still figuring out there in public for all of us to work with her.
1: As we said in the last segment, there are some dissents that are worth reading. Very rarely do I sign dissents in con law because we got enough stuff to go through. But a Justice Scalia dissent is always worth reading, a Justice Gorsuch dissent, a Justice Thomas dissent, and now a Justice Alito dissent. But a Justice Jackson dissent is not making it on my reading list because, for one thing, it's incoherent. Did you understand it? Did you get the point she was making?
0: No. But if you think reading the dissent is hard, try listening to them. I think last week she read one of her dissents from the bench. It went on and on, and I think Justice Alito kind of said, if I knew it was going to go on so long, I wouldn't have been here.
1: So, Matt, a practical political question to Prudence. Does the ending of this court term add rocket fuel or detract rocket fuel from the pack the court? By the way, I think that's unconstitutional. I don't think it can move the court from 9. I'm a minority view on that, but I believe they moved it down to 9 after the 14th Amendment, and the due process guarantees fix it there, both in the 5th and the 14th Amendment. We moved it around between the founding of the country and the Reconstruction era, but it's been at 9 since 1869. I don't think we should change it. I think it's unconstitutional. But does it add fuel to the fire one way or the other, the decisions last week and this week?
0: I don't think it will add any more fuel to the fire, Hugh, but I do think that the desire of progressive activists, this new Democratic Socialist Party that's coming into being to radically change our institutions, including the Supreme Court, is not dimmed at all. What the court does is, in fact, in some ways irrelevant to this desire on the left to pack the court, to admit new states, to override the filibuster, and to basically jam through an agenda most Americans reject through sheer force and institutional capture. And so that is going to have to be fought politically. What the court is doing is what I think the Roberts Court, and especially in recent years with the 6-3 majority, has been doing, and that is protecting the Constitution according to the text and tradition of the United States.
1: Yeah, text, history, and tradition. I am curious, though, if Justice Jackson doesn't hurt the pack the court people's argument. It's so incoherent and so absolutely predictable, and her reasoning is so absolutely opaque and beyond parsing. We get 5 more of her, right? We get 5 more absolute activist, academic, almost inscrutable justices if we expand in the court to 14. Do you think that gives anyone pause?
0: Not on the left, Hugh. I mean, I think it gives many Americans pause. I think it will give many independent voters pause when this question really comes to the fore in 2028. And that is, most Americans are fine with the structure of the Supreme Court. As you said, 9 justices, that's been set in stone for over 100 years. That's what we're used to. And by the way, a decision like the West Virginia decision is an 80-20 issue. Most Americans don't believe that biological men should play in women's sports. So politically, this is an argument for continuing the structure of government that we have and that has proven so successful. But for the left, they're going to try because they can't get the results they want under the present form of government. And therefore, they're going to do everything they can to change it, even if it means that they have to really steamroll over public opinion and this beautiful system of government that we're celebrating 250 years of on Saturday.
1: So, last question, Matt Condon. I was on Fox today giving my 2 cents on these opinions, and as I said, I'm happy with them. But one commentator came on and said, this is just Chief Justice Roberts thinking he can protect the court institutionally and going out of his way. He doesn't really believe it. I don't like it when people read minds. It is, in fact, the practice of justices to write down their arguments. What do you make about arguments that the Chief Justice on Birthright Citizenship.

0: and Justice Amy Coney Barrett are doing political jurisprudence. I just reject that entirely, but what do you think?
1: I reject it as well. I mean, I think Chief Justice Roberts is very much concerned with the independence of the court, but that's not politics. It's a larger kind of institutional concern. Justice Barrett, if anything, is more academic and more theoretical. She's not interested in political consequences. She's interested in working out her ideas. And I think that it's always wrong to argue for motivation. You want to look at the results. You want to look at what actually happens, the consequences. And I think what we have is a court who the six Republican appointees all have a fidelity to the Constitution, to varying degrees, are all originalists. But one argument for originalism is that it doesn't lead to any prefabricated result. And
0: Correct.
1: That's why you have decisions like Trump v. Barbara, where very intelligent, well-intentioned originalists can reach various conclusions.
0: Absolutely. Now, I lied. Very last question. Will the Democrats try and wage a Boys and Girls Sports campaign? Do you think they'll actually run on that? It's so crazy, but do you think they'll run on it?
1: I don't think they'll run on it, Hugh, but what we've seen in recent weeks is that the radical left is on the march and can't be stopped. And so even if the Democratic political leaders and candidates try to avoid the issue of biological men and women's sports, the left is going to demand that they have certain positions on the issue. It's going to demand that they say certain things. They will hound and harass candidates, like we saw recently with Scott Wiener in California. And so the Democrats are going to be tied to this left that they found that they cannot control and that will likely consume them in the coming months.
0: We shall see. Matt Continetti, thank you for joining me on an important day in the court. Follow him on X at Continetti. Read him in the Wall Street Journal, Free Expression, Vertical, and come right back on the Gugino Show.
2: With SRN News, I'm Jason Walker. Supreme Court upholding state laws barring males from playing on female school athletic teams. Supreme Court also upholding a conception of birthright citizenship, rejecting the president's executive order declaring that children born to people in the United States illegally are not American citizens. Intense heat and humidity baking just about all of the eastern half of the nation, and the west, well, not exactly cold. National Weather Service says conditions are dangerous right now in many states, the heat index exceeding 100 degrees in many regions. Aid groups warning that Venezuela's healthcare system at its breaking point in the wake of the two earthquakes. Damaged hospitals are overwhelmed. Conditions in the disaster zone continue to worsen. This is SRN News.
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6: March 4th, 1865. The Civil War was nearing its end. The nation was exhausted, divided, and grieving. On that day, President Abraham Lincoln delivered his second inaugural address, just 700 words spoken in about 7 minutes. 41 days later, Lincoln would be assassinated. Yet the words he spoke that day still echo through history. In that brief address, Lincoln referenced God 14 times, spoke of prayer, and quoted scripture repeatedly. He reminded Americans that both sides of the conflict shared a common faith, saying both read the same Bible and pray to the same God, and each invokes his aid against the other. Lincoln understood that political division alone could not explain the nation's crisis. More than 160 years later, America still wrestles with division, truth, and our dependence on God. The question is whether we'll remember the wisdom Lincoln left behind.
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0: When we were everyone, we were more. Welcome back, America. I'm Hugh Hewitt. As I was just talking about with Matt Continetti, big day at the Supreme Court. Supreme Court's gone for the summer. May the justices have traveling mercies and get to where they're going. You've heard my point of view in my conversation with Matt. If you're just tuning in, though, I was on Fox News earlier today, and they had on Professor Turley and myself. They had on Trey Gowdy, a very fine legal mind. They had Karl Rove on to talk about the political case. They had some of the young women athletes who had been obliged to compete with biological boys prior to today. They will, by the way, in some states, still be obliged to compete. It's up to the states to decide, but it is perfectly constitutional for them to decide to exclude biological boys from women's sports. But I was asked very quickly by Dana Perino, what was my reaction to today's trio of decisions, cut number one?
10: Hugh Hewitt, of course, he's has the Hugh Hewitt Show and a Fox News contributor with his reaction this morning. Good morning, Hugh.
0: Good morning, Dana. My reaction this morning is I'm not surprised by any of these decisions. I would have agreed with were I in the court with all three of them. I think the Chief Justice has hit it out of the park on the birthright citizenship issue, and we finally have a decision that lays to rest this endless debate that text, history, and tradition, in fact, affirm if you're born in the United States, you're a citizen. I love Justice Kavanaugh's clarity on the boys and girls sports. He simply says the Equal Protection Clause allows states to do what they want to do to protect women. And as to the third case on campaign funding, Karl Rove, the architect, had it exactly right. It strengthens parties. It makes parties much more vibrant. And so I think, from my perspective, it's 3-0 for the Constitution today. Now, I know some people, as a matter of policy, as Professor Turley just put out, would like to amend the Constitution to change the citizenship, to prevent against birthright citizenship. We can pass a law to tighten up visa. We can secure the border like President Trump has done. But the Constitution is pretty easy to understand. It was written by farmers for farmers. I like to tell that to my con law students every single year. There's nothing magic about this. If you just simply read the document,
11: text, history, and tradition. So I think it's a 3-0 day for the Supreme Court, and they can go home and enjoy their summer.
12: Wow.
13: And I know I'm not making some of you happy who are worried about birthright citizenship, including Justice Alito. Justice Alito is rightly worried about people who have their babies here and then take them back to places like communist China and raise them to be good little Leninists who hate the United States, or have their babies here and take them back to jihadist, Wahhabist enclaves in the Middle East and teach them to hate the United States. And yet, those babies have the right, as grown adults who have been brought up in cultures that hate the West, to return to America. And that's the way it is. Now, I think it's easy to overstate that threat. President Obama droned and killed an American citizen in Saudi Arabia who was plotting terrorist activities against the United States because he had been born here and moved out to Saudi Arabia and become a Wahhabist along the way. It's easily overstated. The bigger problem is not the babies. The bigger problem is the 20 million people that came in this country over the last 20 years. We had 20 million people come in over 50 or 60 years at the turn of the 18th to the 19th century. The Biden implosion, which was 10 to 20 million, plus the Obama implosion, that was a problem. There are a lot of people in the United States who don't believe in the United States, who have nothing in common, and they're not citizens. They no longer have temporary protected status if they had TPS because of the Supreme Court last week. We do have to enforce our immigration laws. We do have to deport people who came here illegally and have no right to stay. We do have to tighten up, as the court did last week. We can deny asylum to people who show up at the door and we don't let them in the house. They're not in the house. The Supreme Court got that right. I think the Supreme Court has gone 6-0 in the most important cases, in my view. But I'm going to repeat it again. I'm finally glad to have answered this question. Now, if you stick around on some of these channels later tonight, my old colleague from Justice, Mark Levin, with whom I agree on 7 out of 10 issues. So we're allies, we're not opponents. But we disagree on this one. Mark is going to go off on the court. He's going to go off on the Chief Justice. And he's wrong to do that because Wong Kim Ark decided this case in the 19th century. And everything is a frill thereafter. Everything is just academic. Sorry. People feel an urgent need to control our national borders. And they are expressing that out of fear that babies born here will be not loyal to the United States. I think that's vastly overstated. Our problem are people who came into the country illegally, not babies who are born here. And we have to do something about that. That is the scale. That is the problem that is the scale, not people born in the United States of parents who are not in the country legally. There's just not enough of them to worry about. All right. Enough of that. Lilith is coming up. I'll get his opinion on the decisions right after this. Stay tuned.
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3: 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I got a crazy teacher, he wears
4: dark glasses, things are going... Welcome back, America. I'm Hugh Hewitt, joined now by Lilacs. He's our man in the street, as in JamesLilacs.com, JamesLilacs.substack.com. He's our man in the street for Supreme Court reaction. It's Supreme Court Day, James, and we have three big ones. So let's start with the biggest of them, birthright citizenship. So you know, I think it's correctly decided on with the Chief Justice. What say you?
5: Well, as you know, Hugh, I'm a longstanding Supreme Court observer in the sense that I have walked past the building a few times and looked at it. So I can't tell you whether or not this and that and this person and that person made the right decision going back to 1863, but I can tell you that I agree. I think this is how it was going to go. I didn't really see any other way, and I'm not surprised by it at all. And it seems to me that the remedy for this is just simply one of two things. You can either have tighter border control, which would be great. We kind of sort of want that, and prevent people from doing the birth tourism business, or you can announce perhaps that in the future anybody who does give birth and they're not a citizen will be immediately airlifted to the by helicopter to the roof of the Liberian embassy, and then they will be a citizen of that country. Actually, that's not true. It isn't soil. You can't be, if you're born in the roof of the Liberian embassy, you're not a Liberian citizen. But being given enough people pause so that they consider going elsewhere for their birth tourism.
4: But you know, the internet is on fire, and the birth.
5: No.
4: Yeah, believe it or not, there's a division of opinion on the right, and there's the almost quadrennial exercise in burn the effigy of Chief Justice Roberts underway. I think it's silly. Mm-hmm. It reads just like I thought it would read. the same way I've been arguing the case for 30 years. Why do people get so exercised about this, James?
5: Well, first of all, it's the internet, and saying, and the internet is on flame every day like a Russian oil refinery. So that's not surprising to me. So you have a concentrated group of people who are very, very tuned into this and have to argue the points. But I mean, it's one of those things that people have been spun up for, and rightly so. It's an objectionable idea to a lot of people that people can just plop in here and plop one out, and ergo, you're a citizen with all the rights and the rest of it. But it isn't that significant numerically. And, you know, it's because the left and the right are the same way sometimes, is that because we want something to happen and we think it's the right thing to happen, ergo, that's how they should decide regardless of what the actual law is. And I prefer that they stick precisely to what the law is and don't get outside of that. So when originalists come to the fore on this, sometimes you're going to be disappointed, sometimes you're going to be happy.
4: All right, now, second big case about which you probably have no opinion is that now political parties can give as much money as they raise as they want to the candidates of their party. Are you outraged or indifferent to this?
5: It depends which side of me I want to challenge. Do I want to challenge my adolescent liberal socialist side and say this is the way, this is absolute nonsense, this is horror, this is how they buy everybody off? Or do I want to channel my sober, middle-of-the-road, sensible, conservative, later life stage and say, of course money is free speech. Of course you ought to be able to give however much they want. And it's when the people scream that this is their way of buying our democracy, you have to ask them, how many billions of dollars would it have taken for you to vote for Donald Trump? And they'll say, well, I would never would have voted for Donald Trump. You know, exactly. Usefulness of money in politics. We can debate the usefulness of money in politics all we want. But I grew up constantly with nothing but PSAs about this is your brain on drugs and you should join the army. And, you know, my generation consisted of people who did a lot of dope and didn't go to the army. So those ads didn't do any good. Advertising can only do so much. Money can only do so much. And at the end of the day, I prefer to say let them spend what they want.
4: Well, that is the constitutional way. Let's get to the last one, boys and girls sports. I think Minnesota may be one of the 24 states that have not yet outlawed boys playing in girls sports, like Maine, like California. Right. What do you think about the decision that says if they want to, they can ban boys from playing in girls sports?
5: I think it makes perfect sense. And they would argue with you that you're misphrasing the argument right there, Hugh. You're being transphobic and saying that it's boys and girls sports. They're girls and girls sports, don't you know? They've just entered their gender, altered their gender identity. No, it's a common sense issue, and most people agree with it, and good luck running against it. I mean, there are going to be people on the left who I believe running for office would prefer just not to talk about that anymore because they went all in on it, and then the public shifted on it, and they're finding themselves exposed and the rest of it. And on the left flank, they have the DSA and the rest who are eager for ideological purity on every particular issue. You can be heading off, like Scott Wiener, to a trans rally, trans Shabbat with a trans rabbi, and you're still not pure enough because you didn't castigate Israel for Gaza at the right time and the right words. So they don't want to run on this, but they're going to have to call them. They're going to have to be called to account for it by the people in their own party. It's a popular decision.
4: In August, Minneapolis, Minnesota votes, and Peggy Flanagan wants to be your Senate nominee. I suggest that she is Scott Wiener in Minnesota. Am I right about her politics?
5: Yep, pretty much so. As I think I mentioned the last time she came up, she was famously photographed with a T-shirt that said "Protect Trans Kids" with a big knife in it, as if I'm supposed to start stabbing people who are coming after someone who wants to slap the puberty blockers out of the hands of a 12-year-old.
4: So,
5: she will, but I don't think.
4: Is she anti-Semitic?
5: I don't know. I wouldn't say so. I wouldn't say so. I wouldn't describe
4: anti-Israel.
5: But again, I don't. I don't think that she's going to suffer the same hits from the left. I don't think that. I think Minneapolis, they're a bit more. Minnesota, they're a bit more canny about that in the cities and would prefer just to usher her along as quickly as possible. She ticks all the right boxes. She says all the right things to them, so they're probably going to be happy with her.
4: Because I've been watching. Tonight, there will be an election in Denver. Diana DeGette, who's been in Congress since Methuselah, and she's a liberal. Very, very safe Democrat vote for whatever they want to pass. And she's running against a 29-year-old radical who makes Mondami look like a conservative. Who do you think's going to win tonight? Mm-hmm. You don't know anything about the race. I think the 29-year-old's going to win.
5: it's entirely possible. They've got all the mojo. They got the stiff breeze behind them. I was in Boston on Sunday, and I came out of the tee, and somebody, nice young lady, handed me a flyer and said, "Would you? Are you thinking about voting Democratic Socialist this November?" And I reacted as though she'd handed me a blotter that had been dipped in Ebola, and I handed it right back to her as quickly as possible, and I said, "Oh, God, no." And she smiled and said, "That's okay, that's fine." And well, she should, because she knows that the young folk who have absolutely no experience when it comes to massive radical red-soaked collectivism think it's the cool thing to do. And so, yeah, let them steep and marinate in that for a while, because it's just something they brought in entirely upon themselves.
4: Eventually, prairie fires run out of fuel. That's what I think. James Lilex, follow me. JamesLilex.substack.com or at Lilex.com. Thank you, James. I'll be right back. America, stay tuned.
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4: 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Take the pledge to read it and talk about it with family and friends. The Declaration Project reminds us that every person has inherent dignity, that our rights are unalienable, that the government exists to secure our liberty, not to control our lives. 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It's the real vibrant reason for America. 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Let me say thanks as well to everyone who made up today's program. It's breaking news whenever we have the Supreme Court come down with an avalanche of that. Please don't forget, though, food for the poor. We had our friend from Venezuela on last hour. 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Thank you, Adam. Thank you, Arlie. Thank you, General Isimo. Thank you all for listening. I'll talk to you tomorrow on the next Who's Doing Show.
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15: News this hour from Town Hall. I'm Jason Walker. The old saying goes, it's hotter than the 4th of July, and this year's no exception. It is a hot one for millions of Americans in the Midwest and Great Lakes states. Intense heat, humidity just baking about all of the eastern half of the country. And the West, well, that's not exactly chilly either. Now, the National Weather Service says conditions are considered to be dangerous with the heat index exceeding 100 degrees just about all over the East.
16: If you can't afford to cool the whole house, make a cool space, such as one room where everyone sleeps in. Experts say the best defense against hot days is cool nights that let your body recharge. If you don't have AC, during the day, find somewhere that does. If your AC goes out, newer dehumidifiers help remove excess moisture. Early trouble signs of heat illness can include heavy sweating, muscle cramps, and headache. That's when you stop what you're doing and cool yourself off. Signs of heat exhaustion include faster heart rate and dizziness. Next comes heat stroke, which can include confusion, slurred words, and fainting.
15: That is Lisa Dwyer reporting. New Jersey Republican lawmaker Tom Keene Jr. disclosing why he was absent from Congress for some 4 months.
17: I was given the diagnosis of depression. Now, when people hear the word depression, many people think simply feel it means feeling sad. But depression is so much more than that. It is physical. It is emotional. And until you experience it yourself, it is difficult to fully understand how powerful this illness can be.
15: Aid groups warning that Venezuela's healthcare system at its breaking point in the wake of two earthquakes hitting the country last week. Damaged hospitals are said to be completely overwhelmed. More on these stories, townhall.com.
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15: Trouble at Ford. Here's Rich Thomason.
18: The automaker is recalling more than 741,000 vehicles in the U.S. A transmission issue could damage the parking system, which could increase the risk of a crash or injury. The National Highway Traffic Safety Administration says the recall includes certain Ford F-150, Lincoln Aviator, Ford Explorer, Lincoln Navigator, and Ford Expedition vehicles with the model years between 2018 and 2021. Rich Thomason, Washington.
15: The end of an iconic facility in America. Aqueduct Racetrack shutting down Sunday in New York, closing its doors after a 130-year running period. Its final race was named It Was a Good Run. Aqueduct closing as part of a consolidation of New York racing with Belmont and Saratoga. Breaking news and analysis, townhall.com. United Kingdom rolling out a new defense plan in response to increasing international tension.
19: Self-flying fighter jets, uncrewed submarines and drones will be at the center of Britain's future military under a defense plan being announced that reflects a world of conflicts transformed by technology. The defense investment plan has been repeatedly delayed as military leaders and treasury officials in Britain wrangle over the cost of equipping the country for an increasingly dangerous world. Like other NATO nations, the UK is under pressure to increase defence spending to counter a more aggressive Russia and a less reliable US. The government says the spending plan has been refocused in the past few weeks under new Defence Secretary Dan Jarvis. I'm Charles de Ledesma.
15: Well, the Justice Department and 17 states have reached settlement agreements with three major egg producers. That's over allegations the companies illegally colluded in a scheme to raise prices. More on these stories, townhall.com.
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0: You know, I didn't realize this, Dylan, but it turns out Mr. Rogers was, he was bullied when he was a kid, which is why he grew up to be so nice and kind. And they called him, apparently he was, you know, he was little teeny tiny little fellow on TV, or a skinny little fellow. But back when he was a kid growing up, he was a porker, and they called him Fat Freddy.
1: Oh, no.
0: That's terrible.
1: Did not know that.
0: Oh, that's just awful. So,
1: I'm glad he turned out to be nice.
0: Well, he had a lonely childhood, which is why I guess he had a compassion for, you know, for the youngsters. And, you know, then was an ordained Presbyterian. I told you he was a Presbyterian minister. And instead of pastoring a church, he ministered to kids and their families through TV. So there you go. Real quick, before we go to our next guest, I want to go to the phone lines. Esther is listening to us in Youngstown, Ohio today. Esther, hope you're doing well.
2: I am. How are you?
0: I'm well, and I understand you have a Captain Kangaroo story.
2: Well, actually, I grew up with, you know, watching Captain Kangaroo and Mr. Rogers, and my children, they did watch Sesame Street a lot. My story, because you mentioned that there were local TV stations that there had their own places, and, you know, and I happened to be on, it was called Susie's Side Saddle Show.
0: I am intrigued.
2: Yes, it was Susie's Side Saddle, and she was dressed up like a cowgirl, you know, a Western theme. And I went on there when I was, I think, 7 or 8 years old, and my mom dressed me, you know, in the cowgirl outfit with the hat and everything, and I had long braids, and it was really fun. And I remember she would ask, you know, the little children there, what do you want to be when you grow up? And I said I would like to be a nurse, which I went on to be. I'm now retired. I was a licensed practical nurse.
0: Oh, wow. Yes. Well, good.
2: And I believe that I always said, like when I'm on Facebook and they talk about the good old days, I say I would love to have a time machine to put our grandchildren in and take them back to when we grew up.
0: Yeah.
2: You know, we were outside from morning till night. And we played the games, you know, Mother May I, and, you know, all of that. And it was just so different.
0: It was, you're right, Esther. It really was different. And I remember, I was very fortunate to grow up in the 70s and 80s. And you're right, it was a very different time. And even our TV shows, I remember as a high school kid, we used to have, like, these talent shows on the local TV. And it was like all the rage to try to get on the dance shows or the, you know, or the talent shows. And, you were like little celebrities, like you were on, what is it? Side Saddle Susie?
2: What was called Susie Side Saddle.
0: All right. That's, wow, that is cool.
2: I was on there, and
0: wow.
2: I grew up like in mostly the 50s and 60s.
0: Okay.
2: I'm a hippie. Yeah. And it was the best time because we had the best music ever.
0: Oh, yeah.
2: Know?
0: That's
2: and
0: it.
2: The best music ever. And I always tell my grandkids, which I'm on my way there to see them, I wish I had a time machine to take you guys back. Mm.
0: Well, Esther, God bless you, and you be safe out there driving to visit your grandkids, and thanks for the little walk down memory lane there. Susie Side Saddle. There you go. I guess she rides a side, is that like you're riding sideways in the saddle, Dylan?
1: My brain hurts trying to think about
0: okay.
1: that.
0: Okay, I'm sure there's a legitimate reason. All right. By the way, welcome to the Todd Stearns Radio Show. Great to have you with us today. Our telephone number, 901-260-5926. You know, we've got the big birthday celebration coming up on Saturday, 250. And we were talking, it was interesting, we were having a conversation about Thomas Jefferson yesterday, and that reminded me of our good friend, Dr. Jerry Newcomb, the executive director of Providence Forum, and he's got a book out about Thomas Jefferson. Thomas Jefferson and the God who gave us liberty. Dr. Newcomb, good to have you with us today.
3: Thank you, Todd. Good to be with you.
0: Well, first, congratulations on the new book. You know, and the reason I had brought up Thomas Jefferson, there's been a lot of hullabaloo out of Texas over the fact they're going to be teaching the Bible again in public schools. And I pointed out that Thomas Jefferson, when he was president of the school board there in Washington, D.C., they actually used the Bible to teach boys and girls how to read. So it's really not that they're doing something new in Texas. They're just embracing what had been part of our tradition dating back before the actual founding of the country.
3: That's exactly right. And in addition to the Bible, in those schools in D.C., they had Watts hymnals, as in Isaac Watts. Isaac Watts wrote Joy to the World. He wrote When I Survey the Wondrous Cross and so forth. Thomas Jefferson was a professing Christian. Later in life, some of his views, went south as far as some of the deep parts of theology and so forth. But when he was of great value to the country, when he wrote the Declaration of Independence, when he wrote the Virginia Statute for Religious Freedom, he was a practicing Anglican Christian, professing Anglican Christian. And in fact, in 1777, so a year after he wrote the Declaration of Independence, the first draft of it, he actually, as a co-leader, or as a layman rather, he co-founded an evangelical church in Charlottesville, because the other church, was gone. And so they called an evangelical minister. And in fact, in our book, Thomas Jefferson and the God Who Gave Us Liberty, we actually have two sermons from the Reverend Charles Clay, the minister that they called, who was an evangelical, and he was also ordained in the Anglican tradition. Jefferson he wrote the subscription for that church and so forth. So
0: I think a lot of people are surprised by what you're saying, because, we've always been led to believe that maybe he was certainly friendly to people of faith, but he wasn't necessarily a Christian. Many people thought he was a secularist. And so your book really answers that question.
3: Yeah, he was Christian in the tradition in the early years. Later, he would become more of a Unitarian. So in other words, he doubted the Trinity, and that came later. So he would not be in the Athanasius school, as far as the Holy Trinity. But he absolutely believed that, God, the Creator, the one that we find in the Bible, is the one who's given us our rights. Four times they mentioned God in the Declaration of Independence. And most importantly, that God is the source of our rights.
0: Maybe you can help me answer this question. It really perplexes me that people spend so much time trying to disprove the role that Christianity played in the founding of our nation and in the lives of our founding fathers. I mean, for example, on the school situation, you had people like Dr. Benjamin Rush, the great physician and signer of the Declaration. He actually wrote an essay in defense of why you need to use the Bible in schools. Noah Webster, the same thing. And you go down the list here, and yeah, they may not be Billy Graham evangelists or Adrian Rogers, kinds of preachers, but these were men of deep faith in God.
3: Absolutely. And Jefferson, in those early years, when he was of most value to the country, he was of that persuasion. And in fact, he said the God who gave us life gave us liberty at the same time. Can the liberties of a nation be secure when we have removed a conviction that these liberties are the gift of God? So this is really critical. This very point that the founders, including Jefferson, including Ben Franklin, they recognize that God is the source of our liberties. And if you take that away, and basically say, well, it's the state that bestows us our liberties, then you get away from the America's founding, and you get away from the securing of our rights. I mean, even John F. Kennedy, when he was inaugurated in 1961, he said, the rights of man, our forebears recognized that the rights of man come not from the generous hand of the state, but rather from God. And that is the essence of America. If I can give you one more quote, Eisenhower said this, that the without God, there could be no American form of government, nor an American way of life. Recognition of the supreme being is the first and most basic expression of Americanism. Thus, the founding fathers saw it, and thus, with God's help, it will continue to be. He said that in 1955. And I think that's interesting because within a few years, the Supreme Court said, oh, no, you can't have school prayer. And then a few years after that, they said, oh, no, you can't post the Ten Commandments in the schools. And oh, no, you can't have the Bible as devotional in a devotional setting before the class or, you know, in school. And eventually then the liberal administrators and teachers said, oh, you can't have the Bible at all. So now you're at a point where the Bible is treated, as one ADF attorney put it, like asbestos in the public schools. It was the Bible that gave birth to the education for the masses in the American schools. And that can be totally proven, you know, by our history. You know, like, for example, the, you know, you look at the first law for education for the masses was the old Deluder Satan Act, you know, in Boston. The Puritans said, it being one of the chief ends of that old Deluder Satan to keep men from the Word of God, it ain't going to be that way here in Boston. We're going to set up schools so the children could learn to read and write. Why? So they could read the Bible.
0: All right. Dr. Jerry Newcomb is the executive director of Providence Forum and has a new book out, A Deep Dive into Thomas Jefferson. The name of the book, Thomas Jefferson and the God Who Gave Us Liberty. There is one question. Our time is rapidly expiring here. But Dr. Newcomb, I'm very curious about the idea of separation of church and state. Because whenever somebody brings that up, there are Thomas Jefferson, separation of church and state. Do you address that in the book?
3: Oh, totally. Yes. The phrase separation of church and state as applied to our First Amendment came from a letter that Thomas Jefferson wrote to the Danbury Baptists. And the gist of what he's saying is that we have freedom of conscience in America. You're not going to be forced to believe something that you don't believe in. There is a separation of the institution of the church from the institution of the state. But that did not mean there was a separation of God and state. He talked about God freely in his inaugural address as president. He was sworn in on the Holy Bible. They all were. And if you had the strict separation of God and government, then God has no place in the state. And at providenceforum.org, we have all kinds of resources showing what our true history is. It was so saturated in the Bible that without the Bible, we would not have the United States of America and all of its freedoms and all of the great things that have happened. We have been so blessed in this country, but it gets back to God. It gets back to the Bible. When you remove those things, as they're starting to do, you know, more and more, they're trying to do it more and more. You remove the basis for our liberties. No God, no rights.
0: All right. It's that simple. Well, Dr. Newcomb, we're going to have to leave it there, but congratulations on the new book. And folks, I'd encourage you to go to the website, providenceforum.org. That's providenceforum.org. Dr. Jerry Newcomb, the brand new book, Thomas Jefferson and the God Who Gave Us Liberty. Dr. Newcomb, congratulations on another great book.
3: Well, thank you, and thanks to Mark Belisles, who co-wrote this book with me.
0: All right, good stuff. Mark will give you a shout-out as well. All right, there you go, ladies and gentlemen. Dr. Jerry Newcomb, get his new book, Thomas Jefferson and the God Who Gave Us Liberty. All right, we've got to take a break. Before we go to break, though, I'm throwing out we're calling an audible here, Dylan, and I want to throw out a trivia question. And this is a very good trivia question. This particular children's TV show, it is a local TV show, and I'll give you a clue. Memphis, Tennessee. It aired in Memphis, Tennessee, a local children's show, and it holds the Guinness World Record for the longest continuously running TV series in the world, right here in Memphis. Can you name that TV magic show? Our telephone number at 901-260-5926. That's 901-260-5926. 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

0: People spend the entire summer trying to hide, wearing black in 95-degree weather, avoiding the pool, dodging pictures, trying to suck it in everywhere they go. 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
0: 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This is the Todd Starnes Radio Show. Let's go to the phone line. Say hello to James, listening to us in Memphis, Tennessee, on our flagship station, KWAM. Hi, James. How are you today?
17: Hey, Todd. How are you doing yourself?
0: I'm doing pretty well. Thank you for asking. All right, we're gonna try your hand at trivia here, and I think this is a great trivia question. It turns out that the Guinness World Record for hosting the longest running TV magic show in the world is actually right here in Memphis, Tennessee, on one of the local TV stations. Can you tell us the name of the show?
17: Well, actually, I knew it before you even said a magic show, because I'd read it many years ago, but it's Magic Land with Dick Williams, and it was on Channel 5. But I actually knew it before you even said a magic show.
0: Wow. All right. Well, let's go to the

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0: I love the gong. Hey, congratulations, James. Wow, you're the winner.
2: Well, I love it. If I get a book.
0: Yeah, I don't know what you're going to get, but we'll figure something. We'll pull something out of the prize closet for you. But oh, I find... This is interesting. You know, he lived to be well into his 90s, and the lady who is his magician assistant was his wife.
2: Correct. But let me tell you a funny story. Many years ago, I want to say I was around like 10, I actually got on stage with him, and of all places, and I could be wrong, but I think I'm right, of all places he did a show was the old Greyhound bus station down on Union back in the day. And I got on stage, and he did some kind of magic. I said it was so. I'm 65, so it was a long time ago. But I think he had like a box that he was pulling like a handkerchief through it. It was changing colors or whatever. And I was on the backside of it. And the backside of it was like open. I could see what he was doing. And somehow or another, I think if I remember right, he like stuffed a handkerchief like a little side door, like a little trap door.
0: James, hang tight. You got to go. Sorry about that, my friend.

0: Mike Lindell and the MyPillow employees want to thank you for your great support this past year, and they're looking to make 2026 the best year yet.
1: With SRN News, I'm Jason Walker. President Trump announcing Republicans will hold their first ever national convention ahead of the midterms, a very unusual event aimed at boosting turnout in races that could very well decide whether the party maintains control on Capitol Hill. That convention will be in Dallas, September 9th and 10th. Supreme Court upholding state laws barring males from playing on female schools' athletic teams. Aid groups are warning now that Venezuela's healthcare system is at its breaking point following those two earthquakes last week that hit the South American country. Damaged hospitals are said to be overwhelmed right now. Conditions in the disaster zone are worsening. The death toll has surpassed 1,900, but thousands more are injured, and even more, tens of thousands are missing. SRN News.
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5: Remember the Little Sisters of the Poor, a small group of Catholic nuns who refused to buy insurance under Barack Obama's Affordable Care Act because it included payments for abortion? Now comes New York Governor Kathy Hochul, a Democrat, who appears ready to one-up the Little Sisters. Under a new law she signed, another group of Catholic nuns, known as the Servants for Relief of Incurable Cancer, are being required to use a patient's preferred pronouns, even though they have made no request. They also must be identified by the gender they choose and be able to select the room and bathroom they prefer. Woke bureaucrats in Albany and their equally woke governor are trying to refashion the country into their own sick image. The Catholic nuns see their work as part of the healing ministry of Christ, and they dedicate their lives to make whoever crosses their door feel as comfortable and happy as if their own people had kept them and put them in the very best bedroom. All of their services are free, and they take no insurance or government money. That's not enough for Hochul and company. This case is made for the Supreme Court. I'm Cal Thomas.
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0: Hello, Americans. I'm Todd Starnes. 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
0: The residents of a neighborhood in San Marcos, California, near San Diego, have flown the Stars and Stripes for decades. But the other day, several other residents received warning letters from the Homeowners Association telling them to either remove Old Glory or face a $100 fine. The Ambiance Owners Association governs the neighborhood where homes average about $1 million. The HOA argued the American flag represented a political view and would degrade the neighborhood. Amy told the California Post that she was outraged by the threats, says the American flag is a symbol of freedom. Yet another reason why homeowners should do their homework and make sure they do not buy a home in a neighborhood that is governed by communists. My new book is available to pre-order, The Golden Age, How Trump Saved America. You can get a copy today at Amazon or Barnes & Noble. All right, welcome back, everybody. It's the Todd Stearns Radio Show. Dylan, I'm wondering, as we celebrate the 250th birthday of the country on Saturday, and I'm wondering what kind of big celebrations there are around the nation. I know President Trump's got a big one planned in Washington, D.C., but actually, and then he's headed to South Dakota for the opening, I think, of Teddy Roosevelt's big presidential library. So they have a big shindig out there.
8: Yeah. I always enjoy the hot dog eating contest.
0: At Nathan's,
8: yeah. That's probably one of my favorite and least favorite things.
0: It's, I had to cover that many years when I was at Fox. They would send me out there to Coney Island, and this was Nathan's famous hot dog eating contest. And they have, I'm not kidding you, 10, 15,000 people that turn out for this thing. And it's literally like a macabre circus of like little midget people running around, the little people. Yeah. And they've got the burlesque dancers.
8: They have everything.
0: They do. And one of the, there's a giant, the last time I was there covering it, there was a giant hot dog, a giant wiener that had been elevated above the crowd, right? So they had.
8: What, do they worship this thing?
0: No. Because they have one of the burlesque dancers. And she's like, an aerial artist, I guess. An aerialist is what they call them. Mm-hmm. And so she was wearing this little outfit, and she was dancing suggestively on the giant wiener.
8: Gosh.
0: In front of children.
8: Well.
0: At least everybody was wearing clothes, unlike Seattle.
8: That is a positive there.
0: Anyway, but there's a lot of stuff going on there. So all that to say, it's pretty fascinating to watch these guys, chow down all these hot dogs.
8: Now, I was wondering if the champion, Joey Chestnut, was going to be competing, and he is. So I needed to make sure.
0: That's exciting.
8: I don't think he did. Okay, he did do it last year, and he keeps going higher and higher. Like, you mm-hmm. would think that he's slowing down, but no, he's the best shape of his life right now to eat a hot dog.
0: By the way, we should tell people Josh Jones was scheduled for this segment, and we got a text. He's like getting an X-ray. We're like, are you okay? He's going to be fine. It sounds like a pinched nerve.
8: This is good news. We're happy Josh Jones is okay.
0: I thought he got mugged or something.
8: Yeah.
0: He's in Washington, D.C. But anyway, thoughts and prayers for Josh Jones. But I am wondering, what are some things that you do? Are there 4th of July traditions that you and your family take part in? I know for us, it's a pretty traditional thing. We do burgers and dogs and go to the fireworks display. Also, there are a lot of people that are traveling around the country and getting in touch with America. And there was a survey done of the top roadside attractions in America. And I'm intrigued by this because I love this kind of stuff. If I'm driving, and Dylan, you'll get this. If you're not like this now, you will be. But if you become a dad, you will be like driving down the road and you'll be like, all right, kids, we got to pull off and we got to go check this out. Whether it's like an alligator farm or something like that.
8: Okay. So, you're preparing me now. I'm thankful.
0: Yeah, absolutely. So you've got to, I mean, you know, that's just something you got to do. Mm. For us back in the day, when you would do a road trip, and of course, we didn't take the interstates too terribly much back in the day. But even before the interstates, I think it was a whole lot more fun because you were driving the back roads and there were all sorts of crazy things that you could see or run into. For example, in Amarillo, Texas, they have the world famous Cadillac Ranch where they literally bury cars nose first in the dirt.
8: Oh.
0: And then visitors are able to take a tour. It's called the Cadillac Ranch. There's also a little place in South Dakota, Wall, South Dakota. It's the Wall Drugstore. And it was originally a tiny pharmacy, and now it's like this massive roadside emporium, and they offer free ice water.
8: I've been to this place.
0: Have you really?
8: Wall Drug. I got a t-shirt.
0: Get out.
8: Yeah. When we went to, I went with my in-laws, and we went throughout all the national parks and stuff, and we made a stop by Wall Drug.
0: Is that right?
8: It was so cool. We ate there. We bought a bunch of different random things. It is like the coolest place that you could stop by.
0: Did you try the free ice water?
8: I did try the free ice water.
0: Mm. Is it worth the price?
8: Pretty delicious.
0: All right. Well, that's good. There's something called Carhenge, which is basically a full-scale replica of Stonehenge, but it's built entirely out of vintage automobiles. That sounds like a uniquely American thing.
8: Very much so, yeah.
0: Oh, I've been here. Harry Hurley told me about this. Lucy the Elephant. It's a giant six-story elephant. And it's, in New Jersey. It's in Margate, New Jersey, on the Jersey Shore. And you go, and I don't know, can you walk inside? I don't know if you can still walk inside, but it's a big, giant pink elephant.
8: Wow.
0: Somewhere I've got a picture of me with Lucy the Elephant. Also, this is in Cawker City, Kansas. I wonder if Dalton Glasscock knows where that is. Helen, I want you to text Dalton and ask if he has ever seen, I want you to text him, say, Todd Starnes, we're live on the air. We need to know if you've ever seen the world's largest ball of twine.
8: Which she's is confirming she's going to do that.
0: Apparently, it's like the only thing there. And it's in Cawker City, Kansas.
8: I'm stuck up on this elephant, Todd. I can't stop looking at it.
0: So you pull up the
8: 90-ton elephant-shaped building in Margate City.
0: It's giant.
8: 1881 is when it was built.
0: Mm.
8: That's crazy. This thing has windows. I think you can go inside this.
0: It's kind of like, I got to tell you, it's kind of cooler than the Statue of Liberty.
8: It's probably taller, too.
0: If you gave Lucy the elephant like a torch that she could hold with her, trunk.
8: Yeah.
0: Hey, what's the point of going to New York?
8: I just saw a picture of the backside. I don't know why someone took a picture from behind, but there is a window.
0: In the butt?
8: Wait, more specific.
0: Oh, of the elephant?
8: Yeah, yes.
0: Oh, wow. Okay.
8: Right behind the tail.
0: So you can look out the backside.
8: Yeah.
0: All right. Route 66. Somebody said that Route 66, which they call the Mother Road, it's over 2,000 miles of highway that'll take you all the way to Chicago to Santa Monica. And if you haven't driven, That is a great summer road trip, is Route 66. Just, you got the neon signs, the old school vintage diners, and the motels. That's what it's all. Oh, by the way, the Cadillac Ranch is on Route 66. So anyway, I'm just curious, ladies and gentlemen, if you have any recommendations, are there some things that are unique to your communities, your neighborhood, been on vacation, and you've seen something that, it's not exactly Dollywood, but, it could be Silver Dollar City.
8: Dollywood, nothing beats Dollywood. Do we have an update on her gas station thing that she was trying to do?
0: Yeah, so Dolly Parton was opening up a gas, like a truck stop. And, the image of the lady on the flaps.
8: Yeah.
0: Yeah, that's her.
8: Yep.
0: It's called Dolly's Tennessee and Travel Stop, and it's in Cornersville, Tennessee. That's exit 22 off I-65. And it's like an upscale Buc-ee's with boobs.
8: I knew that it was supposed to rival Buc-ee's. Yeah. I didn't know. I was wondering about the bathrooms.
0: Yeah, Buc-ee's with boobs. it's got trucker amenities, but here's the thing. It's, Buc-ee's doesn't let the truck drivers in. You know, it's only for civilian. But this has like a dedicated trucker's lounge, showers, plenty of fueling islands. And it's also got food and dining, something called Cup of Ambition Coffee Shop.
8: Oh, that's good.
0: Oh, they partner with Community Coffee.
8: Oh, brilliant.
0: They got a 24/7 barbecue spot and curated Southern dining. So there you go. Dolly's Tennessee and Travel Stop.
8: They also have live music stages. Wait, this is cool.
0: Yeah.
8: I would want to stop here just on I would go here for a vacation.
0: It's really nice. Is Dolly photoshopped in this? Wow. She's not wearing a lot.
8: It's an attraction.
0: You can also get, they got the dog park, a fully stocked general store, and trucker supplies.
8: Yeah, a dog park, too.
0: Oh, there you go.
8: I think we have to make a stop. It's not too far away.
0: Hey, I'm all over that. Oh, and this restaurant looks great. And you're right. It's got a sound stage, so they do the concerts and the whole nine yards. And they call it Dolly Q. Tennessee barbecue served with homemade biscuits and all the sides. Mm. All right, let's see. Oh, they're actually doing something on, they've got the 2026 Freedom Bash. Let's look at that here. We're in real time. This is really exciting. Trucker Appreciation Day and some artists I've never heard of. Thomas Heath, ring a bell?
8: No.
0: No, same here. Allison Nichols?
8: No.
0: The Barrys?
8: Maybe.
0: Straw and Blue. I don't know what I don't know what that means. They're sort of light on details, but here we go. Trucker Appreciation. Enjoy free beverages and giveaways in the Trucker's Lounge.
8: That is so nice. This is like an exclusive trucker stop.
0: Oh, they have Dolly-oki, which is her version of karaoke.
8: Yes.
0: Dolly-oki.
8: Okay, now we do have to go because that's like one of our team building activities.
0: You know what? Ian told us he couldn't play golf, but he's like a, you know, he's like a rock star.
8: I know you hear him singing throughout the
0: office. You know he's going to be singing.
8: Yeah, he is.
0: He's going to be cutting.
8: There's a whole map too, Todd. Do you know this? Have you seen the map?
0: No.
8: It's very detailed. It's like this is like Dollywood's map, but it's for her truck stop. Wow. Very cool. Sectioned off like in the numbers, mm-hmm. So you know exactly where you are, like you are here.
0: All right. There you go. Dolly Parton, ladies and gentlemen. The Dolly Parton's Tennessee and Travel Stop off of I-65. So I suspect the truckers are going to be lined up. There's going to be like a traffic jam waiting to get off the interstate there. All right. We've got to take a break here, ladies and gentlemen. Any Americana road stops that we need to make, that you've been to, give us a call. 901-260-5926 is our telephone number. That's 901-260-5926. 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

0: Right. Coming up in the next hour, we're going to get right back into the Supreme Court coverage. We've got Tony Perkins, president of the Family Research Council, joining us. Also, Laura McDonald from the Daughters of the American Revolution. She is part of an organization called Daughters Advocating for Restoration. There is a huge controversy unfolding right now within the Daughters of American Revolution. They're literally accepting men who identify as women into the DAR, and it is causing a lot of controversy, a lot of blowback, and we're going to be getting to all of that with Laura McDonald coming up in the next hour, so you're going to want to stick around for that. 901-260-5926 is our telephone number. That's 901-260-5926. So, want to play this audio. This is from Senator Raphael Warnock, who is a preacher. And he's saying that the transgender agenda is not an offense to the glory of God. Take a listen to Cut 8, please.
1: We Christian folk have been blind to our bigotry, to the ways in which we are inhospitable to those who have another way to the center. And then Jews and Muslims and Hindus and Sikhs and others had to stand up and say, we too know something about the glory of God. We talked about equal protection under the law while marginalizing members of the LGBTQ community. But then they found their voice and said, we too know something about the glory of God. It takes all of us to see the glory of God. So we have to push hard against bigotry and racism and anti-Semitism and transphobia, xenophobia, in all of its forms, because it is violence not only against humanity but against divinity. It is an offense to the glory of God.
0: Well, there you have it. Senator Raphael Warnock, who is also a pastor, a Baptist pastor in the Atlanta area, and he's framing the whole LGBT movement as being an example of the glory of God. And I'm curious to hear your thoughts on that. Meanwhile, you've got the Portland Mennonite Church, and we played a little bit of this yesterday, but I want to play the whole thing so you can understand, hey, this is what's going on in some of these mainline churches. And the Mennonites are part of the mainline church. This happened in Portland. Let's take a listen to Cut 2.
2: This morning, we'll invite all of you who wish to come to receive a glitter blessing. And if some of you are like, oh my gosh, this is so queer, yup. This is a tradition that I learned from my queer Mennonite elders and early queer Mennonite theologians, John Linscheid and Ken White. This fairy dust or glitter dust is a combination of glitter, dried flowers, and dirt from significant places in their lives. This blessing is an invitation for you to join the ancestors before you who said, Hineni, here I am, boldly and proudly. And I think Blaine is going to give us some instructions for the morning.
3: Okay, hi again, everyone.
4: Hi.
3: So, we're going to do something similar to how we do communion. We are going to do five stations, right? There's plenty of us here. We'll get through it fast enough, I hope. We're going to do three in the front, and we're going to do two in the old chapel in the back with pairs of two. We'll form lines exiting, similar to how we do communion, pew by pew going back. We have, as I said earlier, an option between the glitter pixie dust and the oil anointing. So choose that when you get up front, and you will receive your blessing. I think, are we doing a hymn during it, too? Is that the plan, Ari?
0: Him and her.
5: Well, Gail's going to play for
3: us. Great. Perfect. Okay, we'll have accompaniment.
0: I have questions. I have lots of questions.
6: Good idea to go with a hymn.
4: the oil
0: so
4: anointing.
0: They were saying in twos and threes. So is that like a throuple? Are they doing the throuples is what I'm concerned about.
4: The throuple, yeah, yeah.
0: And what is, so you get the gay fairy dust, the pixie dust, or you get, is it like baby oil? Is it kind of like P. Diddy? Or what are they talking about here?
4: Do they believe that the gay fairy dust makes you gay? Or is this because you're gay, so now you get the glitter?
0: I don't know. And that's what I'm wondering. It's like, does one bend over and does the pixie dust bloweth out one's ass? I mean, how does that work?
4: You mean blessed assurance, Todd?
0: Pardon me, yes. I was using the King James Version.
4: Yes, yes, of course.
0: I'm just trying to figure it out. I've never heard of this before. A queer fairy dust. This is a new one for me. But this is what's happening in a lot of churches. By the way, you Methodists out there, here's how bad it is. The Methodist Church, for generations, they've been hiring their preacher boys from Asbury Seminary, which is a fine enough Methodist school. And now they've cut off relations because Asbury refuses to accept gay marriage. And they say that they're no longer going to be hiring preachers or preacherettes from Asbury. That's the Methodist people. So there you go, ladies and gentlemen. The Mennonites there in Portland, Oregon, blowing their fairy dust out the wazoo. All right, hang tight. Hour three coming up.
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7: We're live here outside the Perez family home just waiting for the... And there they go! Almost on time this morning. Mom is...
8: Foundations of Freedom. A look at America's founding principles and the leaders who shaped our nation.
9: March 4th, 1865. The Civil War was nearing its end. The nation was exhausted, divided, and grieving. On that day, President Abraham Lincoln delivered his second inaugural address, just 700 words spoken in about 7 minutes. 41 days later, Lincoln would be assassinated. Yet the words he spoke that day still echo through history. In that brief address, Lincoln referenced God 14 times, spoke of prayer, and quoted scripture repeatedly. He reminded Americans that both sides of the conflict shared a common faith, saying both read the same Bible and pray to the same God, and each invokes his aid against the other. Lincoln understood that political division alone could not explain the nation's crisis. More than 160 years later, America still wrestles with division, truth, and our dependence on God. The question is whether we'll remember the wisdom Lincoln left behind.
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11: News this hour from Town Hall. I'm Jason Walker. Supreme Court upholds state laws barring transgender athletes who are actually biological boys from playing on girls' athletic teams. Here's Bernie Bennett.
12: The court's conservative majority has ruled that states' bans in Idaho and West Virginia don't violate the constitution of the federal law known as Title IX, which prohibits sex discrimination in education. Left unresolved by the outcome are lawsuits challenging state laws and regulations in Connecticut, California, and elsewhere.
11: Supreme Court has also upheld a broad conception of birthright citizenship. It rejects the president's earlier executive order that declared children born to people in the United States illegally are not American citizens. President Trump announcing that Republicans will hold their first ever national convention ahead of the midterm elections, a very unusual event aimed at boosting turnout in races that could very well decide whether the party maintains control of Congress. Convention will be held in Dallas September 9th and 10th. Meanwhile, Democrats had considered holding a similar convention but rejected the idea as they struggle with fundraising problems. Charlotta Wolf, a spokeswoman for the UN Relief Agency, says Venezuela is in rough shape.
13: In La Guaira, the hardest hit state, food shortages are widespread, basic services have broken down, and connectivity has been largely severed. Community tensions are rising as access to assistance remains constrained.
11: Well, the death toll has surpassed 1,900. Thousands more have been injured, and many more are yet missing in that incident. Wall Street Tuesday, the Dow gained 136 points. S&P 500 had 59. NASDAQ gained 393. More on these stories, townhall.com.
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11: In Congo, authorities want to stop gatherings linked to the Ebola outbreak.
16: Opposition and civil society groups in Congo are protesting a new ban on public demonstrations related to the Ebola outbreak there. They allege it limits freedom of speech. The government announced the ban over the weekend amid the growing Ebola outbreak. The outbreak has infected over 1,300 people and killed 377 so far across three provinces. The ban affects areas far from the outbreak, though, including the capital Kinshasa. The mayor of rebel-held Goma also has banned public gatherings. I'm Charles de Ledesma.
11: Federal Control Board that oversees Puerto Rico's finances says it has offered a $3 billion settlement to bondholders. That's part of a new push to restructure more than $10 billion in debt held by the U.S. territory's power company. The board is proposing paying cash. Breaking news and analysis, townhall.com. Good day on Wall Street.
17: Stocks closed higher on Wall Street and trimmed their losses from what had been a rocky June. The S&P 500 rose 0.8% Tuesday. The Dow added 136 points. That's about 0.3%, reaching another all-time high. The Nasdaq Composite climbed 1.5%. Stocks in the AI industry did well following sharp swings early in the month on worries they'd become too expensive. Treasury yields rose in the bond market. Crude oil prices fell. Stocks rose across most of Europe and Asia. The Japanese yen fell near a 40-year low against the U.S. dollar. Seth Sutel, New York.
11: Justice Department and 17 states settling agreements with three major egg producers over allegations the companies colluded in a scheme to raise prices. Settlements require those companies to pay $3 million and donate 53 million eggs. More on these stories, townhall.com.
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0: And hello everybody, welcome to Hour 3 of The Big Show. Great to have you with us today. A lot going on this hour of the program. Our telephone number, by the way, 901-260-5926. Again, that number, 901-260-5926. Well, a disturbing story involving the Daughters of the American Revolution, which is really a storied organization, been around for many, many generations, and they are in the throes of a controversy surrounding men who identify as women. And you would think of all the places that this would not be an issue. Well, it's an issue. As a matter of fact, a number of ladies within the group have formed another organization called Daughters Advocating for Restoration. Well, to help us understand what exactly is going on and how we can save the Daughters of the American Revolution, I want to bring in Laura McDonald with Daughters Advocating for Restoration. Laura, good to have you on the show today.
22: Thank you, Mr. Starnes. Thank you for having me. And first, let me say, I'm not a DAR spokesperson. I'm just a member of the DAR expressing my First Amendment rights. I just want to get that set up front.
0: Well, no, and I don't believe we made that assertion. So,
22: No, sir. But there's a lot of contention right now amongst members on things like that. So I'm saying that just for myself.
0: Right. Well, all right. Well, let's continue then. And I think you've made that perfectly clear. So what's going on here in the Daughters of the American Revolution? Take us back to the genesis of the controversy.
22: Well, first, let me tell you about the DAR. Most people know it's a lineage society founded for women by women in 1890, and it was the result of the Sons of the American Revolution. They had recently formed, and they would not allow women to join. So the Daughters were formed. And our bylaws were written in 1890, and the criteria to be a member is you must be a daughter with lineal descent of a patriot. There's two biological criteria to be a member of the DAR.
0: So, and go ahead.
22: Well, in late 2023, we found out that the DAR was quietly admitting men who had amended birth certificates, knowingly admitting men. You know, there's a difference between somebody getting in dishonestly, but when we found out that there was a policy decision to knowingly admit men with amended birth certificates, we took steps to try to shore up our bylaws to keep that from happening. And it's been a tremendous struggle. So since 2023, we have tried our best to have our voice heard and a vote on this. So we requested a special meeting to happen on October the 11th, 2026 of this year. That's not what happened on Friday. So instead of calling our special meeting according to our bylaws, they added the resolution that we wanted to vote on as an agenda item to the regular meeting at Continental Congress. So there's a lot of procedural things that happened there that we feel like we still need that special meeting on October the 11th to vote on this issue. And we can go into detail about that. There's a lot of
0: In a moment, we will get to that. But I do have questions to ask. First of all, I'm wondering, on the issue of transgenderism, I'm curious, has the leadership given any explanation at all why men should be allowed to join the DAR?
22: Well, what they tell us is that trans women are women. They tell us that trans women live and identify as women. They tell us that trans women are not men. That's part of the problem, is that initially, we thought maybe they were taking defensive steps, thinking this was something we had to do for our tax status or something of that nature, which is, we can get into that too. That's one of the reasons that they told members we have to do this. But we were able to uncover an internal document circulated among state level officers and national officers that made the claim that trans women are not men. So the what they tell us is there are no men in the DAR. They tell us that these men are women because they believe trans women are women. So the justification is, in their minds, if a man presents an amended birth certificate that says female, who are we to question that document, is what they say.
0: I'm wondering about the reaction from leadership, because clearly people like yourself are speaking out, and there are many, many others who feel the same way you do. I know Molly Hemingway says that members in Texas have reached out to her, and it's her understanding that women who oppose transgenders in the DAR are being threatened, they're being chastised. Have you found that to be the case as well?
22: Yes, sir. I'm in Texas as well, and I want to be very careful not to get too much into that because it has been incredibly adversarial. And the long and short of it is that we have procedures in our bylaws that allow us to have a voice, whether it's through proposing amendments to our bylaws or requesting special meetings. And throughout the last 3 years of trying to go about that process, members have been admonished, intimidated into silence, told us that we're violating policy by doing that. So if we were to get into all the details of that, it would be very disturbing. I'm not ready to get into that, but there is a lot of merit to what Ms. Hemingway is saying.
0: Well, I'm curious. I mean, we're having this conversation, and I think people deserve to know the level of threat and hostility that's being directed at you ladies. I just think this is reprehensible.
22: I do too. So I would say that.
0: Give me one
22: what
0: example.
22: Happens is, go ahead.
0: Just give me one example of how they're threatening you.
22: Well, members are told that we can't talk about this issue. They spin it in a way that they say it's a political issue and the DAR is not political. But telling members that trans women are women is political. Telling members of a women's lineage society founded in 1890 that a man is a woman is a political statement. But what happens is when members want to bring this up in their local chapters to talk about it, they are told that they cannot bring it up. If they have aspirations to move up to state or national office or positions, you can forget that. That won't happen. Members have been removed from DAR social media pages for having this belief that women are women and that the DAR should be one for women only.
0: It's just shocking to see and to hear that this is happening in the DAR. Now, there's some good news here, because I know you guys are pushing back, you're fighting back. Is there going to be an opportunity for the entire membership to vote on whether or not there should be transgender people in the DAR?
22: I believe there will. And I want to be clear with your audience what did and didn't happen on Friday. So our governing documents, our bylaws, I believe there's been two violations of those. One is that state and national officers have knowingly admitted men. That goes against our bylaws. And they have not called the special meeting that we have asked for. So our bylaws say that at the request of 30 chapters in 10 states, the president general shall call a special meeting. She has not called that special meeting. Okay. So it should be understood that a special meeting is separate than the regularly scheduled meeting, and that all members must be notified. So we are going to push forward with that special meeting because we want to focus solely on this issue. We believe that a lot of members were preoccupied with Congress activities and weren't really sure what the vote was about on Friday, among other things that we could get into about what happened during that meeting and the voting process.
0: Well, look, yeah, I wish we had time to do all of that here. I think, though, that for our audience, you know, it's important to understand, and I know that you guys may be hesitant about explaining some of the actual things that have been happening, but if you've got the DAR leadership and they're threatening ladies, they're trying to silence you guys, I think people need to know specifically, you know, what they are up to, so the general public can be aware and can offer some sort of assistance here, because this is just really reprehensible. And this is the way they operate. You know, they want to bully people into silence. And when they do that, they ultimately win the fight. So I hope that you guys keep speaking out. And I certainly hope that that you guys are able to vote on this, because I suspect, and I'll give you the last word here, Laura, I suspect that a majority of the DAR would be opposed to having men in the membership.
22: Yes, sir. I absolutely agree with that. Despite what happened on Friday with the vote, since then, since members are actually now hearing about this, it's getting so much media attention. Our social media accounts and our fundraisers have exploded like crazy. Members are there are there's about 190,000 members of DAR, and I would say probably 80% of them, maybe even 90%, didn't even know about this, and now they're finding out about it because of what happened on Friday. So we believe when we get our vote in October that we will be able to adopt that resolution. But even if we don't, Mr. Starnes, our bylaws do not allow men. We cannot, we are in violation of our congressional charter if we knowingly admit men into the DAR.
0: All right, we're going to leave it there. Laura McDonald with Daughters Advocating for Restoration. They've got a website. I want you to go check it out. 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And you'll be able to find all the information about what's been happening at the Daughters of the American Revolution. All right, Laura, keep us updated, and best of luck to you as you guys fight the good fight.
22: Thank you so much. Appreciate you.
0: All right. Well, there you have it, everybody. Laura McDonald, Daughters Advocating for Restoration. Hard to believe, but they're coming after everybody. Let me just say something about this, because I see a lot of this in the culture. You can't hem and haw, ladies and gentlemen. You got to get right to the point, because they want to bully you into silence. You cannot let them you just can't let them do it, right? So you get out there and you say exactly what the threats are. You say, here's what they're trying to say. They threatened to kidnap my dog. Okay, well, we need to know that. I don't know if they did that, but I wouldn't put it past them. All I'm telling you is you've got to push back, and you've got to push back hard. These are very mean-spirited people. And also, understand this. It is a small group. These are radicals we're talking about, but they're counting on you being submissive to them, and you cannot do it with these alphabet activist terrorists. And that's what they are, alphabet activist terrorists. They want to silence you, and they want to destroy everything that is good and decent about America. All right, we got to take a break here. 901-260-5926. That's 901-260-5926. 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
0: Hi, this is Todd Starnes, and you know what's sad? How many people spend the entire summer trying to hide, wearing black in 95-degree weather, avoiding the pool, dodging pictures, trying to suck it in everywhere they go? And listen, that's not vanity. That's just not feeling comfortable in your own body anymore. Look, I've been there myself, and that's one reason Calitrin made such a difference for me, because it wasn't some extreme plan that I couldn't stick to. It was simple, taken at night, and it finally helped my body start working with me instead of against me, and I've lost a lot of weight.
1: That's why so many people stay on Calitrin, Todd. They're sleeping better, they have more energy, their cravings calm down, and the weight loss finally starts feeling doable. I've lost over 40 pounds myself with Calitrin, and honestly, summer feels completely different when you can actually feel good again.
0: Don't spend another summer hiding. 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

0: attempting to run over a federal agent. Well, this was, this is an interesting story. This all happened in December. He was arrested. He was found guilty, now sentenced to 34 months in prison for trying to hit a federal agent with his vehicle. This is all part of the Memphis Safe Task Force. You know, President Trump sending the National Guard and a lot of other folks to Memphis, Tennessee. I say good for him. I'm shocked it's only 3 years, but you know what? The great news here is the feds are bypassing our George Soros district attorney, a guy by the name of Steve Mulroy. And instead, they're filing federal charges against these people, and they're getting jail time. So maybe this guy will be able to spend the next 3 years understanding what happened and what he did wrong. Unbelievable that these people are doing this. But there you go. 901-260-5926. That's 901-260-5926. President Trump just sharing this on Truth Social. I would like to congratulate President Xi and the great country of China on their massive birthright citizenship win. And it's true. It's true. Ugly, ugly, ugly, ladies and gentlemen. Oh, by the way, there was a guy who, here we go, Keene is his name, Congressman Tom Keene out of New Jersey. And he's been out of work for nearly 4 months. And Dylan, everybody was trying to figure out what the heck was wrong with this guy. Was it cancer? Did he have something? I mean, what was going on? Well, he came back to work today. The guy has missed, he has a 100% absence rate. 100%. He missed 140 roll call votes. The guy is my age, Dylan. And I just want to say something. I had a massive heart procedure. I was back in the saddle, what, a couple of days later?
1: This is true.
0: Yeah. Mm-hmm. Okay. But again, I don't judge any. I mean, I'm really not judging. I'm just, for the sake of this conversation, it turns out that his medical condition, that it took him 4 months to recover, he was depressed.
1: Oh.
0: That's a diagnosis of depression.
1: 4 months.
0: 4 months.
1: Wow.
0: He said the illness, yeah, I'm just reading his words here, the illness took him months to heal from and left him under doctor's care during a prolonged stay in the hospital for depression. Quote, I'm grateful that I accepted help because today I stand before you stronger, healthier, and excited to return to the work that I love. He was giving a speech on the House floor. The speech, I'm reading from the Fox News coverage here, the speech came after Keene, age 57, returned to Washington this week after being absent since nearly March, early March. A spokesperson for the New Jersey Republican said earlier this month that he would return for the June 30 session. During his recovery, he missed 140 roll call votes, amounting to a 100% absence rate. That's according to the website GovTrack. Throughout his absence, Keene's office suggested he would return to work shortly, but pushed back on the timeline on several occasions. Keene said the reason was that he didn't understand how long it would take for him to fully recover. Quote, when I said I hoped to return in a matter of weeks, those were the best estimates that the doctors could provide. But as the over 48 million of my fellow Americans being treated for this illness have come to discover, there is no timeline for healing. The two-term lawmaker kept the nature of his condition private while recovering, but promised transparency upon his return. His silence appeared to extend to House leadership, who said they were in the dark about Keene's ailment when questioned by reporters on several occasions. All right, so the guy's back to work. I didn't realize it took that long, and I don't know much about depression. I mean, but I hear it's pretty bad. But anyway, the guy's back, and I guess that's good news. I guess he got the treatment he needed, and he's back in the saddle. So there you go. I probably could have taken a few more days off, Dylan.

0: I just
1: probably, yeah.
0: I mean, not 4 months, but, you know, I probably could have. Probably needed to, actually.
1: You probably could have justified 4 months more than that guy.
0: Yeah.
1: Mile.
0: I mean, it's, look, it's depression, you know? I mean, it's like a thing, and, you know, people suffer from it.
1: It's, yeah.
0: I don't know. Yeah, crazy. But anyway, the good news is the guy got himself help, and he got treated, and he's back to work after being AWOL for 140 votes. 901-260-5926 is our telephone number. That's 901-260-5926. And glad he's on the road to recovery. So there you go. We'll be right back.

0: Many college grads are anti-capitalist activists. So if you're a business owner, how do you find new employees who won't destroy your business? Hi, this is Todd Starnes.
1: With SRN News, I'm Jason Walker. Key decisions handed down from the Supreme Court. Justices upholding state laws barring males from playing on female school athletic teams. High Court has also upheld a birthright citizenship matter, rejecting President Trump's executive order earlier, declaring that kids born to people in the United States illegally are not American citizens. President Trump announcing now the GOP will hold the first ever national convention ahead of the midterm elections. Very unusual event aimed at boosting turnout in races that could decide whether the party maintains control of Congress. That convention in Dallas, September 9th and 10th. And groups are warning the situation in Venezuela, especially their health care system and hospitals, is at the breaking point. SRN News.
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5: Remember the Little Sisters of the Poor, a small group of Catholic nuns who refused to buy insurance under Barack Obama's Affordable Care Act because it included payments for abortion? Now comes New York Governor Kathy Hochul, a Democrat, who appears ready to one-up the Little Sisters. Under a new law she signed, another group of Catholic nuns, known as the Servants for Relief of Incurable Cancer, are being required to use a patient's preferred pronouns, even though they have made no request. They also must be identified by the gender they choose and be able to select the room and bathroom they prefer. Woke bureaucrats in Albany and their equally woke governor are trying to refashion the country into their own sick image. The Catholic nuns see their work as part of the healing ministry of Christ, and they dedicate their lives to make whoever crosses their door feel as comfortable and happy as if their own people had kept them and put them in the very best bedroom. All of their services are free, and they take no insurance or government money. That's not enough for Hochul and company. This case is made for the Supreme Court. I'm Cal Thomas.
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0: Hello, Americans. I'm Todd Starnes. 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
0: The residents of a neighborhood in San Marcos, California, near San Diego, have flown the Stars and Stripes for decades. But the other day, several other residents received warning letters from the Homeowners Association telling them to either remove Old Glory or face a $100 fine. The Ambiance Owners Association governs the neighborhood where homes average about $1 million. The HOA argued the American flag represented a political view and would degrade the neighborhood. Amy told the California Post that she was outraged by the threats, says the American flag is a symbol of freedom. Yet another reason why homeowners should do their homework and make sure they do not buy a home in a neighborhood that is governed by communists. My new book is available to pre-order, The Golden Age, How Trump Saved America. You can get a copy today at Amazon or Barnes & Noble. Everybody, this is the Todd Stearns Radio Show. Just a reminder, be sure to pre-order your copy of my brand new book called The Golden Age, How Trump Saved America. House Speaker Mike Johnson, Senator Marsha Blackburn, Congressman Jim Jordan, among many folks who have endorsed the new book. It'll be in stores on August the 11th, but I would love for you to go ahead and pre-order a copy right now. Well, President Trump absolutely exuberant today over the Supreme Court ruling involving transgender athletes. The president writing, big win, the United States Supreme Court just ruled against men playing in women's sports. Wow, that takes that ridiculous situation off the table. The New York Times framing the story this way, a heartbreaking ruling leaves trans advocates crestfallen. Well, I want to bring into the conversation our good friend, president of the Family Research Council, Tony Perkins. Tony, good to have you with us today.
8: Thank you, Todd. Great to be with you.
0: All right, Tony, your take on the, I mean, this is certainly great news for a lot of young athletes, female athletes across the nation right now.
8: It is. Number one, this is a victory for female athletes that we, you know, going all the way back to the Nixon administration, where we wanted to protect the right of women to participate in sports and have their kind of their own sports so that they could excel, do well, go on to college. Of course, that upended by Obama and later by Biden. But Todd, here's something I've got to realize. The court, while they came down on the right side of this, this was a mess of their own making. I mean, if you go back to Obergefell and the redefinition of marriage, we could not, I mean, there were many of us warning that the redefinition of marriage and sex and marriage was going to lead to fallout in society in a much broader way. Women's sports, clearly one of them. But if sex, gender, matters on the playing field, it matters in the home as well for raising kids.
0: Well, I mean, it's an interesting point you raise. And I know the fight goes on. Yesterday, we had Sarah Parshall Perry on from Defending Education. These cases involving the all-women's colleges where they're accepting men who identify as women, but they won't accept women who identify as men. I think there's still a lot of chaos and confusion right now in the culture when it comes to this issue.
8: Well, you can't figure it out. I mean, when you depart from truth and common sense, you're not going to come to a solution until you backtrack. And what the court did today, at least in this area of sports, is it recognized, look, we can't fool people much longer. When it comes to competing on the field of sports, there's a difference between men and women. Well, the same is true in many other aspects as well. When it comes to raising kids, it's a difference between a male and a female, a mom and a dad. Both are important in the lives of children.
0: Tony, I'm wondering, does this resolve this particular issue? The president seemed to say in his True Social post, came away with the understanding of, okay, this is settled, let's move on.
8: Well, I think you now have 27 states that have said, look, It's only women in women's sports. But you also have about the same number of states that have also said that government money will not be used to transgender children. In fact, making it illegal to take minors and do irreversible surgeries and hormone treatments. So the country's divided on this. How is it going to work out? How is this going to play out in, you know, collegiate sports and elsewhere? I think that's yet to be decided. I do think that the Trump administration will move forward when it comes to federal funding. They'll certainly use that to reach into these blue states that lack common sense and are still playing a charade when it comes to gender.
0: Tony Perkins from the Family Research Council joining us today on our Patriot Mobile Newsmaker line. Tony, a couple of weeks ago we had you on the show. You said the colors and the rainbow flag were fading just a bit. And then over the weekend, all sorts of debauchery. I mean, it's just some of the images coming out from the people wandering around without any clothes on, buck naked in places like Seattle in front of children. And I understand that maybe the colors are fading, but the debauchery seems to be off the charts and getting worse.
8: Well, hell opened its doors for a day, and a lot came out. You know, a lot of people have made issues about, well, this was in front of children. Who in the world took their children that had a half a brain to one of these parades? I mean, look, I feel for the children, but I feel because they have idiots for parents that would take them to an event like this, knowing the debauchery and the immoral behavior that this community is involved in.
0: And the police turning a blind eye. It's just overwhelming to me that children were exposed to that. And I think you're absolutely right to call out the parents here. What were mom and dad thinking, for goodness sakes?
8: Right. I mean, these people act like they're shocked that they saw debauchery at a debauchery festival. Yeah. I mean, what do you expect? I mean, you go to the, I mean, this is what this is all about. And but I do say, Todd, I still would say that their colors are fading because the American people are waking up. I think today's Supreme Court decision on women's sports, look, I know that not everyone is connecting the dots yet, but this goes right back to the redefinition of marriage, the redefinition of human sexuality. And I think people are waking up that there are practical implications for this, whether it's on the field of sports or whether it's in the classroom when our kids are being indoctrinated, or the public restroom when you can't go in private without having to share a restroom with someone of the other sex. So I think the American people are waking up to this. Now, whether or not we do a about face and go back and retrace our steps where we it was really the court that imposed this on the nation, but whether or not we demand the changes, that's yet to be seen.
0: You know, Tony, as much as they, I think the LGBT movement, they've conquered many American classrooms, it seems as though the emphasis is moving more so into churches, and you've got these radical groups that have declared war on a number of churches and congregations trying to silence these churches, but in many cases, they've completely surrendered. Now, we just played some audio from the Portland Mennonite Church where they were sprinkling gay fairy dust on parishioners during a communion service. What is the message here to the body of Christ as the LGBT movement looks like they're taking that war directly to the pews of our churches?
8: Well, Todd, I would say it's very easy to fill an empty space. And that's what they're doing. They're filling a spiritually empty space. These are nothing more than glorified country clubs. What we need is a return to biblical truth. But those churches that are standing on biblical truth and aligned with biblical truth have not moved one inch because the Word of God has not changed. And so there have been those that have stood firm on biblical truth. They've suffered the consequences. Some of them had their tax exemption challenged. Others have been protested. Some have had their services interrupted. But this is the defining issue. Will we believe and stand on the Word of God, or will we go the direction of the winds of the culture? And there are many churches out there that have chosen the latter, unfortunately. But they're churches in name only. They are not spiritual bodies that are following the Lord Jesus Christ.
0: Before we let you go, Tony, we have to end on a very positive note. And of course, that's a great Supreme Court ruling today. But there was something that happened last week in Texas. We talked about it on the radio show last Friday. The excitement around bringing the Bible back to Texas public schools. And yeah. I think this is a great example of something you've talked about for many, many years, of people of faith taking a stand in the public marketplace. And when that happens, good things happen.
8: Absolutely. And you cannot really understand our culture without having biblical literacy. Back when I was in office 25 years ago, we were able to get the Bible into schools voluntarily in Louisiana. And I applaud those schools that and those school districts that are moving the Bible back in. You cannot understand America's foundation and what it means to be an American without having a working knowledge of the Bible.
0: Well said. All right, Tony Perkins, always good to see you, and thanks for the great work from Family Research Council. You guys are fighting the good fight.
8: Thank you, Todd. Always great to be with you. Have a great day.
0: All right, happy 4th. Tony Perkins, everybody, Family Research Council, joining us on our Patriot Mobile Newsmaker line. All right, we've got to take a quick break here. 901-260-5926 is our telephone number. That's 901-260-5926. May I tell you about my good friend Mike Lindell over at MyPillow? 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

0: my life!
1: Michael, what's wrong?
0: Everything's wrong! The stress of my modern office has caused me to go into a depression!
1: Depression? Isn't that just a fancy word for feeling bummed out?
0: Dwight, you ignorant slut!
2: Oh my, no, you can't say that on it. You can't say that, my goodness! Was that from The Office?
3: It's only the best TV show of all time.
2: I see. So you're a big fan.
3: I grew up watching The Office, and I watch it every time I eat food.
2: Do you really?
3: I still do.
2: You know, I do that with King of Queens and Everybody Loves Raymond.
3: Yes, those are good ones, too.
2: And the Andy Griffith Show.
3: Yeah. Yeah, The Office and Parks and Rec are two of my comfort eating food shows.
2: The scary thing is how realistic those shows are.
3: They're becoming very realistic.
2: It's true. All right, welcome back to the Todd Starnes Radio Show, 901-260-5926. Let's go to Ron in Salem, Oregon, KYKN, our great affiliate out there. Hi, Ron, what's on your mind?
4: Oh, my goodness. By golly, I'm telling you. I know Mennonites out in Polk County, Oregon. I'm in the Republican Party, as you know, and met you almost 4 years ago, and but to hear the Mennonite church allowing that to happen, this is idolatry. This is idolatry. This is basically, you know, mocking our faith. Where are the pastors? We need some more Mario Morellos and Mr. Wilkerson to come on out and rebuke this garbage. We need to stand up and stand for our values. You can't go through and mock the Lord's work. That's why he sent his disciples out there for Caesarea Philippi. And, you know, they were doing this demonic stuff like nature. I hate to say it. But silence is our doom. I do not want to walk into what they, when I first saw seen 80 years ago when he was a Tuskegee Airman went from Eastern France all the way, the mutilation of children and everything else, and condoning it. Nobody's in the churches standing up. Nobody's in the community standing up and just think it's a country norm. It's unacceptable. It is rude. It's dishonorable. It's like dishonoring those that follow by faith in the country. Mennonites are just like Amish in many cases. I did some side work for him, you know. This old Puerto Rican redneck, some buck, is always trying to do what's right. And but at the same time, we need to hold our ground. We need to bring out the light.
2: I'm not all that familiar with the Mennonites. I kind of thought they were sort of like the Amish folk. But I would feel bad if, say, a Mennonite family, maybe they were on vacation in Portland, and they were going to the local Mennonite church, you know, in the Baptist faith tradition, if we're, you know, down at Orange Beach or somewhere, we're going to try to find a Baptist church to go to on Sunday. So you're a Mennonite and you're from like in the middle of nowhere, Pennsylvania. Do they do the buggies or do they drive vehicles? I don't know. I'm genuinely asking. I don't know.
4: They drive vehicles and some of them like for their ceremonies, I've seen them ride buggies.
2: Okay. Well, let's just say for the sake of the visual here. So they're on a vacation and they got their little horse and buggy and they got the little kids and they show up at the first Mennonite church of Portland, Oregon, and they walk in there and they turn around and they realize that the minister has the full Amish Mennonite beard and it's a woman, a lesbian. And the next thing you know, she's bending over during communion and I don't know, pixie dust blows out of her arse. I mean, if I'm a regular Mennonite, I'm hopping in that buggy and I'm going right back to Pennsylvania.
4: I'm telling you right now, man, I'm a good Christian. I started out Baptist and everything else. And, you know, I call myself a Mosaic American redneck Jew, but nevertheless.
2: That's a lot.
4: To stand up.
2: That's a lot to put on the business card there, Ron.
4: I know. 48 years ago, I was in a foster home 1 month and 1 week and 2 days. But it was the people like them that helped me become the man I am. To go through and just sit silent, it's like walking down Auschwitz. By the time Bonhoeffer decided to do something, it was too late.
2: I don't know why people are silent. Maybe they're afraid. Maybe they're cowards. I don't know. But it seems to me that the people responsible for the big lesbian bearded women, you know, blowing pixie dust out their behinds there at the Mennonite church are the people of the Mennonite pews. You can't be tolerating that kind of stuff. So anyway, Ron, thank you for the call. Wait, were they blowing it out the wazoo? I want to make sure I get this accurate. Do we know how they were administering the pixie dust?
3: I'd like to think not, but maybe they were just holding the hand up and sprinkling.
2: Oh, is that it?
3: I don't know.
2: Remember the pixie sticks? Did you have those as a kid?
3: I remember those, yeah. Not too bad.
2: We tried. I went to a church. We were went to a very conservative church, and I think they said that it would turn you gay or something, so the kids couldn't eat the pixie dust. Or that was the Teletubbies. I get them confused.
3: Yeah, both I can see happening. Yeah.
2: Oh, bad news in the world of superhero movies. Don't tell Ian about this. It'll upset him. The new Supergirl movie. You know, she actually did a lot of previews, and she said that straight men and Christian men, she said all sorts of horrible things about them. And apparently, they did not go to see the movie because the Supergirl movie shaping up to be a super bomb, on track to lose at least $100 million. It turns out the movie features a woke Supergirl. And one of the descriptions, oh, this was in Breitbart, they describe Supergirl as looking like a 14-year-old boy with long hair.
3: Yikes. That's never a good sign.
2: They said there's no sex appeal, and you were rooting for the villains.
3: Oh, no.
2: That's never good.
3: The kryptonite wins. You're like, yes, thank you. I appreciate that.
2: Can somebody bring Lex Luthor back, please? Just, it's terrible. Just, well, this is unfortunate. We tried to warn them, but when you've got the star of the film coming out there and bashing comic book fans, that's usually a bad move. So anyway, this, and by the way, this is the only, the second Supergirl film they've done. So this is certainly not good news. Where was, I was trying to scroll through the Breitbart piece here. Breitbart did a review on it, and it was just, it was not good. It was just not good.
3: Well, people had high hopes for it because the Superman movie with David Cornsweet was a really good movie itself. And so she was at the end of it kind of teasing that movie, and you know, sucks that it wasn't good.
2: I guess it was okay.
3: I liked it better than Man of Steel, actually.
2: The New York Times says they're blaming misogyny. So it's basically all of you men have a problem with women. So no, I don't think they want to go watch a 14-year-old boy with long hair and boobies. I think that could be the reason why. All right. Wow. Tomorrow, ladies and gentlemen, we're back live again. In the meantime, head over to ToddStearns.com. Go check out our website. Get out there and be good and stay cool, America. Hi, this is Todd Starnes, and you know what's sad? How many people spend the entire summer trying to hide, wearing black in 95-degree weather, avoiding the pool, dodging pictures, trying to suck it in everywhere they go? And listen, that's not vanity. That's just not feeling comfortable in your own body anymore. Look, I've been there myself, and that's one reason Calitrin made such a difference for me, because it wasn't some extreme plan that I couldn't stick to. It was simple, taken at night, and it finally helped my body start working with me instead of against me, and I've lost a lot of weight.
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7: Foundations of Freedom, a look at America's founding principles and the leaders who shaped our nation.
8: March 4th, 1865, the Civil War was nearing its end. The nation was exhausted, divided, and grieving. On that day, President Abraham Lincoln delivered his second inaugural address, just 700 words, spoken in about 7 minutes. 41 days later, Lincoln would be assassinated. Yet the words he spoke that day still echo through history. In that brief address, Lincoln referenced God 14 times, spoke of prayer, and quoted scripture repeatedly. He reminded Americans that both sides of the conflict shared a common faith, saying both read the same Bible and pray to the same God, and each invokes his aid against the other. Lincoln understood that political division alone could not explain the nation's crisis. More than 160 years later, America still wrestles with division, truth, and our dependence on God. The question is whether we'll remember the wisdom Lincoln left behind.
9: Breaking news. Stimulating talk. We cover what others ignore. This is 9:30 a.m. The Answer. KLUP. Terrell Hills. San Antonio.
10: News this hour from Town Hall. I'm Jason Walker. Males barred from playing on female sports teams.
11: The Supreme Court upholds the transgender sports ban in two states, Idaho and West Virginia. The justices ruling the states can block biological males from participating in girls' sports teams at both public schools and universities. Justice Kavanaugh writing the opinion for the 6-3 majority.
10: And the court rules to lift campaign spending limits.
11: The Supreme Court striking down long-standing campaign finance restrictions. Justice Kavanaugh writing the opinion as the justices voting along party lines 6-3 to side with the GOP argument regarding those limits on campaign spending.
10: That is Laura Winters reporting. In the meantime, the High Court has upheld a broad conception of birthright citizenship, rejecting the president's executive order. They declared children born to people in the United States illegally are not American citizens.
12: The justices, in a decision in a New Hampshire case Tuesday, relied on a long-settled understanding of the 14th Amendment adopted after the Civil War and more recent federal laws in ruling anyone born in the country is a citizen, with limited exceptions. The Republican president's restrictions had been blocked by several lower courts and had not taken effect. Three conservative justices would have allowed the restrictions to take effect.
10: That is correspondent Bernie Bennett reporting. Now think about this for a while. If you want some good news, the price you pay for that morning cup of Joe just might be going down.
13: Nestle may reduce coffee prices for consumers as bean costs decline, a senior company executive said Tuesday. The company will consider lower bean prices when setting retail prices, a potential boost to consumers seeking some relief from high coffee prices in recent years. Coffee prices rose sharply in 2024 and reached record highs in 2025 after adverse weather affected supplies.
10: That's Bill Alexander. More on these stories, Town Hall.
14: 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I'm not going to say I told you so, but I will encourage you one more time to dial #250, say micro, and switch to a 5-star American wireless company that won't let you down. Pure Talk.
10: Temperatures for some of the week's soccer games could be very dangerous for World Cup players and fans. Here's Bob Agnew with the story.
15: A threatening heat dome will engulf the central and eastern part of the country this week, with heat index temperatures, which combine air temperature with humidity, soaring into the triple digits in some places. Conditions will bring above average temperatures to World Cup host cities like Boston, Philadelphia, and Kansas City, Missouri, all of which have open-air stadiums. Bob Agner reporting.
10: Technology from American companies being used to power revolution in the scam industry, playing a key role in the industrialization and globalization of fraud. That's the findings of an Associated Press investigation. Watchdogs say those companies have the tech capacity to do more to protect against abuse, but lack the legal, regulatory, and business incentives to crack down. Breaking news and analysis, townhall.com. Federal officials providing details on the deaths of some firefighters.
16: Three firefighters killed Saturday battling a wildfire along the Colorado-Utah border were part of a specialized crew that goes into remote areas by helicopter to quickly put out new and rapidly escalating blazes. The crew was overcome after deploying emergency shelters to shield themselves from the fast-moving flames. Two other crew members suffered burns. The U.S. Forest Service identified those killed as 38-year-old Emily Barker of Clinton Township, Michigan, 27-year-old Nick Hutcherson of Glendale, Arizona, and 26-year-old Sidney Watson of Warrior, Alabama. I'm Ben Thomas.
10: Well, New Jersey Republican Congressman Tom Keene Jr. revealing the reason for his 4-month absence from the House. He says he's been treated for depression during his lengthy absence from Capitol Hill. More on these stories, townhall.com.
17: 9:30 a.m. The Answer. 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
18: Oh, yes, it is. What is up, my friends? Welcome into it. It is your post-Monday celebration. It is day number I cannot count on the day on the surface of hell with the heat advisory, and the heat warnings going all through the country right now. Officially, I guess we're into summertime. Democrats would call that global warming and climate change. We'll call it just normal summertime, but nonetheless, it's way too hot, and I cannot survive. Welcome, welcome into the show. Great to have you. The revolt, it's happening, my friends. We're seeing the pushback right now from the Democrats and the progressive left side of the aisle. Democrats themselves, not very happy with the direction their party is going. Will we see more of that? More primaries tonight. State of California, or Colorado, is on the radar tonight. We'll pay attention to that one. There is a push for some more socialist Mom Donnie-like candidates in Colorado, and if any place is going to get them, it very well might be Colorado, because they are going definitely that far. In fact, if you remember a few years ago, I don't know if she is still a city council member, but the city council in the Denver city limits, one individual openly identified as a communist and believed in zero private property rights whatsoever, and said that no one should have private property rights. And if there are homeless individuals, if there are illegal aliens that need homes, that the government should be able to boot you out of your own home to place them there because they are victims of society. So,
2: yeah.
18: Kind of crazy. That's how we're starting the show today. Plenty to get to. Welcome into it, as usual, broadcasting out of the heart of the nation in Wichita, Kansas, on our flagship station here in the scorched earth area with 90-plus degree temperatures. I know, right?
19: Say what?
18: We're all melting. It's totally okay. I say that just because I'm a little baby, and we don't have air conditioning here at the studio, so I have my little mini one. If you hear it in the background, I'm sorry, but I'm not turning it off. Not going to happen. that being said, bottom of the hour, Jim Pfaff, he's with the Conservative Caucus. He'll be joining us. We'll talk about the primaries tonight. We'll talk about the civil war that is starting among Democrats. Many electeds are pushing back, saying that they will not accept the fact that there are so many socialists and communists beginning to hijack their party. What does that look like? Also, Congress working on a reconciliation bill 3.0 and so much more. We'll get to all that in just a little bit. We have some more decisions coming out of the U.S. Supreme Court, which we will chat about momentarily, but there is...
17: What's trending today?
18: There is the revolt happening, where apparently there are some not-so-happy people in certain areas of blue, deep blue areas. Let's go up to the state of Illinois, the city of Chicago, for just a moment. The black community beginning to push back on Mayor Brandon Johnson from Chicago.
20: You look like somebody that's under a tremendous lot of pressure. And you're under a lot of pressure because you've misled a lot of people. You made people think that they got rights and power and authority that they don't have. And now you got to face the reality of that, right? See, the evidence of that is the mere fact that this morning, while we're sitting here waiting for you to come in here, some immigrant with a head wrap on came and had the audacity to tell me, Danny, and Zoe that we couldn't sit there. Somebody who don't even have the right to be in this country gonna tell us where we can sit. That's due to your leadership.
18: Whoa.
20: That's due to you filling people's head with a lot of bunch of nonsense. So let's cut through the chase.
18: All right, boom. There, I'm telling you, man, the revolt. I said way back when, this was our prediction here on this program, because I think it's really, I think it's coming true and coming coming out right now.
17: Andy's prediction.
18: We made the prediction on this program a while ago that if you remember during the State of the Union address, and President Donald Trump said, stand if you support American citizens over illegal aliens, and Republicans stood, Democrats did not. And Democrats tried to say at that time that it was just a political gesture, that it was just trying to gaslight them, that it was done in false pretense, that it wasn't really what he intended to say, because he wanted to make Democrats look bad, and that's why they didn't stand. But they still support, according to them, American citizens over illegal aliens. But every action since then has been proven otherwise, including these cities and these local communities that openly welcome with open arms these illegal migrants, criminal illegal migrants. They've been encouraging the anti-ICE protesters to go out and cause the havoc with immigration customs enforcement, and they've been fighting against the Trump administration on immigration policy left and right. So they've openly proven through their actions who they actually represent and stand for. And now the people, even the demographics
1: that normally vote Democrat are beginning to turn. And I think it's quite interesting during an election year for midterm season of 2026, when Democrats and Republicans are trying everything they can to win over the American people and pander to their particular groups, that the Democrats are having a hard time right now because they're angry about the deportations. They're angry about Trump's immigration policy. They're angry about the redistricting. So they're trying to rally their base. And now, because they're standing up so much for people that they see as victims of society, their normal demographic, their base demographic, is beginning to turn on them. And we called it. We think it's kind of funny.
18: Yeah.
1: Kind of hilarious. But that leads into the big story of the day.
21: What's trending today?
1: So, U.S. Supreme Court continues to drop numerous different cases right now, some good, some bad. One of those was a big win for Republicans, the transgender athlete issue, according to NBC News. The High Court, U.S. Supreme Court, in a ruling that combined two different cases, upheld state laws that ban transgender athletes from participating in girls' and women's sports. Two student athletes in West Virginia and Idaho sued to overturn those bans. That did not happen. So those are big wins for us. Pat yourself on the back. We survived. We survived on those. Common sense, why it even took... See, here's the thing. Some of these are so stupid, why we have to take them to the Supreme Court at all. That would be one. The other one with the ruling that came out yesterday saying that, oh yeah, I guess the executive branch, as the head of the executive branch, is able to fire employees of the executive branch that fall under that umbrella of the executive branch. Why we had to take that all the way to the Supreme Court doesn't make a lot of sense to me. But I'm glad we got the proper ruling and we laid down the case to where we can reference it in the future to make sure that doesn't happen again. Same with the transgender issue, where Democrats have been on meltdown mode from that one. But the big case that came out today was the opinion on birthright citizenship. And we've all been waiting on pins and needles to see what they would say about this one and how to interpret the 14th Amendment. Now, before I read the opinion, I want to read you again the 14th Amendment of what it actually says. And does it mean anybody who literally just comes here, legal, non-legal, whoever, comes here, has a child, pops them out, and then boom, all of a sudden, that kid is a U.S. citizen, therefore I can't leave because they're my anchor baby and I'm stuck here for the rest of my life? Is that the way you interpret this? Section 1. We don't have to go very far for this. It's literally the first sentence of the entire amendment. All persons born or naturalized in the United States and subject to the jurisdiction thereof are citizens of the United States and of the state wherein they reside. If I can read, they apparently just interpreted the first portion of this. All persons born or naturalized in the United States. Boom. End of story. There it is. Now remember the context of this. This was done after the Civil War, where the slaves that were brought here from across the world were here and said, "Hey, you are a U.S. citizen. You're here. You're under the jurisdiction thereof, you're doing your thing, you now have all the rights as a U.S. citizen, and your children have all the rights as a U.S. citizen." That's what this was intended for, but now the definition, the interpretation apparently has changed, because we forgot the second part of that. All persons born or naturalized in the U.S. and subject to the jurisdiction thereof. If you are an illegal immigrant, and you came across the border illegally, or you had your visa expired, and you're a non-U.S. citizen, and you have a child, you are not following the jurisdiction thereof, therefore you are not a U.S. citizen, nor is your child a U.S. citizen. I'm sorry, that's not the way this thing works. But that is the way the Supreme Court has interpreted that one. That only means, by the way, that it's not that we can't make a ruling on it. It just means that Congress has to act on it. It can't be through executive order of the Trump administration. Therefore, we still have an opportunity. It's going to be more of a difficult opportunity, but it's going to be an opportunity nonetheless for the for Congress to actually get this done. Maybe we should work on something like that before the midterms, because could you imagine if Congress actually passed something like that before before the midterms? That would be a sure-tail sign that Republicans would win the re-election. I don't know if that's necessarily going to happen. Speaker Mike Johnson was doing his press conference today when that ruling officially came out and learned about it on the spot and said this.
22: I think anybody who looks at this... Oh, dear. What do they rule? Well, I need to read the opinion, okay? But obviously that's, I mean, you could say that's a textualist, originalist view. However, I do think that this has been grossly abused in recent years, okay? That is a serious problem. We have, it's become a tourism birthing tourism, they call it, you know, a trend where people will just come and you just come onto the soil and have your child, and then they're able to avail themselves of the welfare state and everything else. It's been abused. It's one of those things that was intended to serve a noble, important purpose and has been thwarted and overused and abused. And so I'm sure that we'll continue to look at that. I mean, I'm sure the conclusion from this opinion is going to be that you got to amend the Constitution to fix that. As we all know, it's a big challenge to amend the Constitution. It's only happened 27 times in our whole nation's history. We'll see. I'm sure there's going to be lots of discussion about that. I will say I'm very disappointed in that outcome. I think it subjects the country to serious challenges going forward, and we'll have to deal with it as a Congress.
1: All right, so Mike Johnson's response as it was actually happening. Here's what needs to happen, which is going to be very difficult because it's through the lens of politics. It's through the filter of Congress, which is the most political thing you could possibly do. So who knows what an end result would be, even if we tried to attempt at doing something like this and adding another constitutional amendment. But what we do need is clarification, because we have to go to the original intent, as we mentioned. The slaves that were here, that were brought here forcefully, that were not U.S. citizens technically, but now because of what you went through and the fact that you are here, you're now a U.S. citizen, your children are now U.S. citizens on that front. That is completely different from the situation we're dealing with today. We don't have slaves today, no matter how much Democrats try to say that we do, no matter how much they try to play victim, saying that they are slaves or their ancestors were slaves, therefore they're still enslaved and bigoted against or whatever they try to say. None of it's true, but that's what they try to say in that victimhood status mentality, that we need to have clarifiers. If you are here illegally, like you literally just run across the border and have a kid, you should not be allowed to say you're an anchor baby, you have an anchor baby, and that you cannot leave. If you are on a temporary visa, a temporary work visa, a temporary student visa, a TPS, temporary protective status, which, you know, right now, they're all throwing their fit about with the Haitians being deported or whoever, if you've violated or if it's expired with your TPS. If you have something that's not here permanent, then you should not have a child that becomes a U.S. citizen automatically, because it's temporary, which means at some point your work visa is going to expire and you're going to have to go back. Now, most people don't, which is why we have the issue that we've had today, and we do round after round after round of amnesty of next time we'll enforce the law, next time we'll enforce this one, next time we'll make sure it doesn't happen again, but it's too out of control now and we can't deport everybody, so therefore we just have to do the amnesty this time. If you have a temporary status, your child should not be considered a U.S. citizen, period, unless the spouse, the other spouse, is a U.S. citizen, and then, of course, that's the way it works, and then your child can be, but if it's visa on visa, visa and non-resident, or whoever it may be, you should not have just an automatic license to stay here forever because your child is now a U.S. citizen. That doesn't make any sense. No other nation on the face of the earth does that, and it's really kind of strange that we do. The opinion, by the way, from the Associated Press on this issue came in on a split decision, 6-3, with Chief Justice John Roberts holding the long-settled understanding of the 14th Amendment adopted after the Civil War makes a citizen of anyone born in the country with very limited exceptions. That's the reporting from the AP News, by the way. Here's the quote from Chief Justice Roberts. Citizenship, then and now, was the right to have rights, to freely participate in our political community. The framers of the 14th Amendment extended that promise to, quote, every freeborn person in this land. We keep that promise today. So, shooting down that executive action from the Trump administration, now it's up to Congress. How much reliability does Congress have to get this done? How optimistic are you that Congress might actually sign this bill? Got to admit, not very optimistic on that one, but we'll see. Lots more coming up. Stay here.
0: This is the Voice of Reason with Andy Hoosier.
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28: March 4th, 1865. The Civil War was nearing its end. The nation was exhausted, divided, and grieving. On that day, President Abraham Lincoln delivered his second inaugural address, just 700 words spoken in about

0: change an interpretation of the Constitution based on a simple executive order, although you have the option to do it in different ways. Like, I can kind of sort of see if that's where they came from here, but they didn't even do that. They didn't even say, hey, like, even if you try to reinterpret a particular amendment in the Constitution, you have to do it this way and not this way. They've done that before, if you remember. They've, you know, challenges to the Trump administration and some of their orders that they're like, hey, like, you can do it, you just have to do it in a different way. The tariff issue was a prime example. You use this law as reference, you can't use that law, but you can use this law over here as a reference to keep doing your tariffs in a certain way. So, like, I was almost, I didn't expect them to uphold it, to be honest, but I was expecting them to maybe give some guidance on what we can do. But instead, no, they openly just said, nope, this is how we're interpreting this, is that anyone born in this country is now a citizen with, according to the AP, very, very limited exceptions. We'll cover some more of that in just a moment. I do want to tell you about my friends over at Americans for Prosperity. Outside of the issues from the Supreme Court, Congress is working on their reconciliation bill 3.0. What could be in that one? It's got to be the affordability agenda, which is what we're focused on, and that's priority number one for America's largest grassroots organization with Americans for Prosperity. Issues like permitting reform, energy dominance, tax cuts, deregulation, healthcare reform, and so much more. You can be part of that solution. 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AmericansForProsperity.org/affordability, and let's help bring in that golden age of America with our friends over at AFP. So the split decision, 6-3 on this one. We had Chief Justice John Roberts, who, by the way, has made some horrible decisions as the Chief Justice over the years. The sixth individual, Brett Kavanaugh, didn't necessarily agree, according to his opinion, didn't agree with the constitutional ruling from the rest of them. However, he voted in the same majority as the 6-3 as the rest, but pointed to a different interpretation, saying that other federal laws broadly convey the idea of birthright citizenship. So he pretty much said, well, the way you guys are interpreting this is just anybody is a carte blanche is wrong, but there are other, apparently, immigration laws that just say that anybody born here just, poof, automatically, you're now a U.S. citizen, regardless of the status of the two parents. On the other side of the coin, which is what I'm quite intrigued about, is Justice Clarence Thomas, the African-American guy that has an ancestry of slavery in his lineage because of the color of his skin, the guy who you would think would be like, yeah, this was for us and, you know, not for anybody else. And that's exactly what he said. Quote, the court today takes the extraordinary step of holding facially unconstitutional the president's order excluding from citizenship to the children of foreign temporary visitors and illegal aliens. He wrote in his 91-page dissent saying, quote, in doing so, the court adds to the sad history of the 14th Amendment, which was designed and understood to secure equal rights for the freed blacks, but has instead been repurposed for political projects that the Reconstruction Congress did not support. He's spot on, and that is the way to interpret that one. If that's, look, I mean, if anybody would know, it would be a guy whose family and ancestry actually went through that stuff, where we knew the intent and purpose of it, and now it's been used politically. This is sad that politics has become so dirty that you manipulate and twist. And I get it, it's politics, it happens all the time. But for the interpretation of a constitution to abuse it so badly, I'm not just talking just a little bit of a gain here. I'm talking major abuse of a constitutional amendment. We got to have a clarifier now. And that clarifier is, if you're here with a protective temporary status, a work visa, student visa, TPS, whatever else, or an illegal alien, unless that other spouse is actually a U.S. citizen, then sorry, your child is not a U.S. citizen. Period. End of story. We have to have that clarifier. I'm not too optimistic that Congress, though, is going to do it. I'm really not optimistic they're going to do it before the midterm season this year of 2026. Jim Pfaff, the Conservative Caucus, will pick his brain on this when we come back around the corner. Stay here.
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1: With SRN News, I'm Jason Walker. Situation in Venezuela worsening by the hour as its healthcare system now at the breaking point. Officials say damaged hospitals are overwhelmed. Conditions in the disaster zone are worsening all the time. The death toll has surpassed 1,900. Thousands more are missing. And a result of the two large earthquakes last week. Supreme Court upholding state laws barring males from playing on female school athletic teams. And the High Court has upheld a birthright citizenship, rejecting President Trump's earlier executive order declaring that children born to people in the U.S. illegally are not American citizens. U.S. job openings stayed a strong 7.6 million in May. American labor market remains strong. SRN News.
2: Hello, I'm David Jeremiah. 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This is a time to renew our commitment to truth, faith, and character, and to pray that God in His mercy and grace would continue to guide and bless the United States of America.

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3: Remember the Little Sisters of the Poor, a small group of Catholic nuns who refused to buy insurance under Barack Obama's Affordable Care Act because it included payments for abortion? Now comes New York Governor Kathy Hochul, a Democrat, who appears ready to one-up the Little Sisters. Under a new law she signed, another group of Catholic nuns, known as the Servants for Relief of Incurable Cancer, are being required to use a patient's preferred pronouns, even though they have made no request. They also must be identified by the gender they choose and be able to select the room and bathroom they prefer. Woke bureaucrats in Albany and their equally woke governor are trying to refashion the country into their own sick image. The Catholic nuns see their work as part of the healing ministry of Christ, and they dedicate their lives to make whoever crosses their door feel as comfortable and happy as if their own people had kept them and put them in the very best bedroom. All of their services are free, and they take no insurance or government money. That's not enough for Hochul and company. This case is made for the Supreme Court. I'm Cal Thomas.
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7: Yeah, welcome back to the program. 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Newsletter coming out on Monday, so do not miss that. 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It'll pop up and say, do you want to become a Hoosier-holic, you say? Yes, I do. Type it in. Totally free. We do not spam you, and we will send you that information. This court case has been getting a lot of attention today, especially even from Congress, where they were doing a hearing today in the House on a committee on sanctuary cities and the immigration policy in general. And when that decision came out from the Supreme Court on birthright citizenship, yeah, not very happy about that. Congressman Chip Roy from the state of Texas going off during that committee hearing today.
8: I've gotten to know Jocelyn Nungaray as a dear friend, her mother, Alexis Nungaray, is a dear friend for the loss of her daughter, Jocelyn. We're well advised of Lake and Riley. We're well advised of those who have lost loved ones, Kayla Hamilton and many others, and we're hearing more here. And you're right, Ms. Gorman, we can't have enough. We can keep having hearings and keep allowing these people to put the pictures up of the people who have been murdered because we allowed our borders to be used as some sort of plaything. And now today, the United States Supreme Court manufacturing out of thin air a complete abomination of a ruling by the Chief Justice suggesting that you can simply become a citizen from being born on dirt, thereby validating the abhorrent practice of baby factories and moving people here to be born to be able to become a citizen, leaving us under no choice but to do what we must do to say, pause immigration. Just stop it.
7: Oh, my. So there you go. Is that going to be the next step? Are we just going to pause all immigration in the country if this is the direction that we're going to go? That is an interesting concept. Let's get our guest's opinion on this one.
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7: 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Happy to have on here with the Conservative Caucus, the man himself, Jim Pfaff. Jim, how are you, my friend?
9: Doing well. How you doing, Andy?
7: Hey, doing great. So this one, birthright citizenship, is that the next step? Are we just going to ban all immigration because of this ruling?
9: Well, sometimes you really wonder if we should. Listen, this was an outrageous ruling. I mean, what's really funny is that even people like Amy Coney Barrett and John Roberts and those who sided on this, on the conservative side, they always say how, you know, we need to follow the law and we need to follow the Constitution. They talk about this a lot. But in this case, they really did neither. The fact that the people who promoted the 14th Amendment when it was laid out in a legislative fashion to become an amendment to the Constitution, they argued against the very thing that this court just ruled was acceptable, which is this. Anyone who is a foreigner and happens to be in the country, a diplomat and happens to be in the country, these people, they said, would never be qualified for their babies to become citizens. I mean, this was literally argued during the debate over the language. So they went out and drew this one case that really didn't go all the way that they go. The Wong Kim Mark case in the early 20th century, where a Chinese immigrant, his parents had been here and he had been born, and they allowed him to maintain citizenship. But they did not make a broad statement on it. They just went and drew that out of thin air, made that the central part of the issue without looking at anything else.
7: Yeah.
9: So I'll tell you this, Congress has to go out there and they need to pass legislation that says this is unacceptable to have birthright citizenship. And they also need to make it a criminal felony for any organization that works in this country to bring people in to have babies. That should be a criminal offense with a serious criminal requirement of time in jail and fines.
7: Yeah.
9: So, I mean, you have to go at this strong because these justices acted, in this case, really stupidly.
7: Yeah, it's very strange. And I was almost expecting them. I wasn't really expecting them to hold up, personally, the executive order. But just like they did with some of the tariff issues, was for the Supreme Court to say, hey, the president doesn't have the authority to make this decision to reinterpret this amendment by executive action. But if you go and you reference this law, if Congress does this kind of thing over here, or if they give examples on what you can do to enforce it the way that you want to on this front, this is how you do it. And they did that with the tariff issue with Donald Trump. They didn't say that. In fact, John Roberts openly said citizens then and now was the right to have rights to freely participate in our political community. The framers of the 14th Amendment extended that promise to every freeborn person in this land, and we keep that promise today. Openly saying, nope, 14th Amendment. Anybody that just has a child, regardless of where you're from or what your intentions are here, that's now a U.S. citizen. That's an anchor baby. You can't go anywhere. Like, that is the most wild interpretation that I've seen of this law.
9: Well, listen, the 14th Amendment was promised to be put out after the 13th Amendment had passed. Why? Because in the 13th Amendment, that you had four black slaves were freed. It got rid of slavery in the United States. and they promised that they would make sure that every one of these slaves would have the full rights of citizens if they chose to stay in the United States. And so that was the obvious intent. You, when you look at the language, they talk about, and John Roberts really had a tell here when he uses the term freeborn, because freeborn, you know, totally referred to former slaves.
7: Yeah.
9: But the second thing is, though, the plain language makes it very clear that they were trying to keep this only to slaves by saying that those subjects to the laws thereof, meaning subject to the laws of the federal government and the state governments.
7: Right.
9: And those were only slaves at the time. and it's just absurd how much they had to twist this argument to get to where they obviously intended to go.
7: Yeah.
9: And who knows why they did it? Because these guys don't tend to try to get to legislate from the bench, typically, but they absolutely had a design of where they wanted to go, and they got there by twisting language.
7: Yeah.
9: And Justice Thomas's dissent was brilliant because it lays it out very clearly what was at stake here, and that should have been the ruling opinion to uphold the executive order to be canceled.
7: Yeah, I completely agree. Yeah, the decision from Clarence Thomas was spot on with what he said on this one. It's unfortunate. Hopefully we can address this. I don't know. It'll give more fire maybe to Republicans to say, let's do something, whether we can actually get a constitutional amendment through. Well, I'm not too optimistic about that right now, but work in progress, my friend. I want to shift gears, though, to talk about some of the action. Congress has a few months until midterm season. Republicans are still struggling to get anything done. We're talking about a reconciliation bill 3.0. What could that potentially look like? What do you think's going to be in that? Or what, I guess more important, what should be in that in order to energize the Republican base to get them out to vote in the midterms to make sure we maintain the majorities in both chambers?
9: Well, because leadership in both houses control that process, don't look for anything really spectacular to come out of there. But what should be in there is taking everything that DOGE found out under Elon Musk and what has continued to do since, and to exactly codify that through reconciliation. Most of all of that can be put into reconciliation under the rules,
7: sure.
9: And it should be. This is a really critical time. See, there are two major things that have got Americans really frustrated to the point where they elected Donald Trump in 2024. One is immigration. We've kind of talked about that. But the second thing is reducing the power of government. Donald Trump's numbers were biggest when Elon Musk was there in the White House, too, taking on the system.
7: Yes.
9: And if you want to rebuild that coalition again, if Republicans wanted to, they need to go after that group of people. And they aren't. What have they done? First of all, hardly anything. Like, one big beautiful bill could have done everything that I'm saying, and they wouldn't have even had to go through this process right now, but they refused to do that because they were scared. They did get a few really good things done on the tax side, but they did nothing on the spending.
7: Yeah.
9: And excuse me, and then they came out with this housing bill recently, which, you know, another federal attempt to buy votes, frankly, is really what it was, because it wasn't necessary. The problems of housing in the blue states, outrageous housing prices that are unlivable for the average American, are in the blue states, California, New York, Illinois, states like that. The rest of the country, for the most part, not in every case, but in most areas of the country, you can buy a house affordably. You know, the median house value outside of those blue states is somewhere around $400,000. But in normal states, even like Kansas, you're looking at less than $200,000.
7: Yeah.
9: Like, it's not the easiest, but it's doable anywhere else. The problem is what blue state policies are, not what the government has to do. But no, this is supposed to be the thing we can take in to November and get everybody excited. And quite frankly, no one cares. They want government to be reduced, and they want the immigration issue to be dealt with, and they want their pocketbooks to be full.
7: Yeah, we want to see, actually, like you said, the codifying of the Trump agenda, which leads us to, Jim, we got about 30 seconds before we take a break here, but we just saw the announcement of the exposure, 445 individuals in 45 different states, $6.5 billion in a Medicare, Medicaid scheme across the country with this major fraud. Was that a setup and a tee-up for them to maybe address the cutting of some of these programs in a reconciliation bill while the conversation of fraud is kind of hot in the mainstream media right now?
9: Well, you know, they do these hearings, and they get a lot of play in the media, but Congress has a really bad track record of taking very much of what's in those hearings and doing anything about it. Mm. So you, one would hope that they would do that. This is an obvious thing.
7: Whether they do it or not, it's a different story.
9: I'm not sure that they will.
7: Yeah, that's a different story.
9: I don't see them doing it.
7: That's unfortunate. Jim, hang on the line. Got to take a break. When we come back, I want to talk about primaries tonight. You're headed to Colorado soon. Colorado having their primary tonight. Socialists back on the ballot looking to try and expand their coverage of the Democrat Party. We'll break that down when we come back around the corner. Stay here.
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7: Yeah, welcome back to the program. Got a few minutes left as we're wrapping things up today for your post-Monday celebration. Greatest day of the week. By the way, if you want to find more on the show, you miss part of it, you want to hear back on part of it, all the shows 6 days a week are all on our podcast. Just find it on any of your favorite podcasting sites, going to The Voice of Reason with Andy Hoosier, typing in the full name of the show, subscribe to it, and you can listen to as much of The Voice of Reason as you would like, because I know you are the Hoosier-holic, my friends. You are just obsessed with this program, and we thank you for that. Very much, which, by the way, we've already well surpassed our entire download to 2025. We're on the road to doubling that number, and we are 6 months into the year. So thank you for that. That's freaking awesome. We are hanging out with Jim Pfaff right now, the Conservative Caucus, as we talk about the current events, the midterm season, the Republican Party. And now, Jim, I want to shift to the Democrat side of the aisle. You mentioned that you are heading to Colorado here soon. That's originally my home state as well. I love Colorado, although it has drastically changed throughout the years, and which is really unfortunate, and I do not like that. There, the primaries are tonight in Colorado. There's a really interesting governor's race. I cannot wait to see how that one plays out. But also, there are more socialists on the ballot trying to transform, fundamentally transform, the Democrat Party right now. According to Zoran Mamdani, he says that he thinks that socialists in the Democrat Party can win really anywhere in the nation. I find that kind of hilarious, but he did talk about how socialism is gaining traction.
14: And we raise taxes on the wealthiest New Yorkers instead of taking more from those with the least. Throughout this process, I've been reminded of the words of the Austrian economist Friedrich Hayek. If socialists understood economics, they wouldn't be socialists. If these past months have shown us anything, it is that socialists not only understand economics just as well as the capitalists who came before, but that we can solve their years of mismanagement through an embrace of our principles.
7: He really thinks he's so clever doing all that. But in Colorado right now, there is a challenge to Congresswoman Diane DeGette, who is a Democrat facing a challenge against 29-year-old former attorney and Democratic socialist Malat Kiros. And do you think, Jim, that the socialists will advance their control in the Democrat Party after primary night tonight in Colorado?
15: I think it's possible. You've also got Michael Bennett running for the Democrat nomination for governor, the current senator, and he looks like he might be in a problem, too. Listen, Colorado, and I know it very well, I'm a political commodity in Colorado from all the years of things that I've done there, and the Democrat Party there is amongst the most radical in the nation. I mean, it is the radical's radical. It mirrors a lot of what's going on in New York City, to be candid. And, you know, so Democrat socialists are making waves within the party, but that party at least. But that should be something we would expect because, to be candid, the policies of Democrat socialists are really not all that different from the Democrat Party as it exists right now. There are very few Democrats anymore in the Democrat Party who aren't promoting the ideas, basically, that the DSA members are doing. So it's a natural outgrowth of everything that the Democrat Party has been doing. RFK Jr., I think it was either today or yesterday, he was on Jesse Waters' program on Fox News, stating that, you know, his dad and John F. Kennedy Jr., they wouldn't recognize today's party. And I agree with that. I've often said that John F. Kennedy could not get the nomination in today's Democrat Party. And in fact, I'm not even sure he should get the nomination in today's Republican Party because most of the candidates we put up aren't even as conservative as he is in the Republican Party. But the Democrat Party is going in this direction. We'll see how well they do across the country. I think it still is an urban and radical leftist Democrat area issue right now, and there will be success. But do not underestimate the fact there are going to be three Democrat socialists in Congress added to Congress next year. That is happening.
7: Yeah,
15: we are on track to have to deal with this on a national level. And I still think the American people will overall reject it. But the reality is that movement has energy in the Democrat Party. And we still have Republicans not willing to do the things that can build energy on the Republican side of things. So organizations like mine just got to do it all by ourselves.
7: Yeah. Yeah. It's really unfortunate because you're right. This election is going to come down to the absolute division ideologically between socialism and capitalism. Donald Trump sent out a cryptic tweet, which I wanted to talk to you about. We're out of time here, though, Jim, about a cryptic tweet saying that he's been prepared for the communist revolution here soon and he was ready for it. So he said, get ready because it's going to be a sight to behold, which I'm curious to see what he's got up his sleeve because he does always seem to have a plan for most of this stuff. But the Democrats, you're right, they've always been doing this. They're just more forward and vocal about it in public about what their absolute agenda is. And we'll see how that plays for them. I do not think the majority of Americans support socialism, and I think they will reject it. So living in their echo chamber, Zoran Mamdani might be sorely mistaken, thinking that he could win with that ideology anywhere. Jim, we're out of time, brother. We got to get you back on and do it again soon.
15: Thanks, Andy. Good to talk to you.
7: Hey, you bet. Always a pleasure, my friend. I love it. The Conservative Caucus. Go and check those guys out. Jim Pfaff, always a great guest on the show. Until then, we're back at it again tomorrow for your midweek celebration. It's The Voice Reason. We'll see you on the radio soon. Bye.
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22: News this hour from Town Hall. I'm Jason Walker. Several high court decisions handed down Tuesday ahead of the summer recess. Correspondent Laura Winters reports on the outcome of a very closely watched case.
23: The Supreme Court votes 5-4 to uphold birthright citizenship, so babies born on American soil are automatically American citizens regardless of the immigration status of their parents. Now, this ruling, one of the most highly anticipated of the year, President Trump on the first day of his second term signed an executive order to end birthright citizenship, and he was at the Supreme Court for oral arguments. A historic first for a sitting president. Laura Winters reporting.
22: And yet another case that captured the nation's attention, the high court upholding state laws barring males from playing on female school sports teams. Qatari Foreign Ministry spokesman Majid Al Ansari says U.S. envoy Steve Witkoff and Jared Kushner are in country. They are meeting with Qatari mediators.
24: And the talks will be around all regional issues which are of concern, including, of course, the negotiations with Iran, but also including Lebanon and other files in the region. So they are not here for direct negotiations with the Iranians or related meeting.
22: Envoys will not be having direct negotiations, though, with Iranian diplomats while in Doha. Being subjected to a scam can have a debilitating effect on victims of the practice.
25: Chris Kalousis is one person who fell victim to a scam. He said it cost him $400,000.
26: You know, I worked my whole life for that, and in 6 weeks, it's mostly gone.
25: He says American tech companies need to do more to protect people from getting scammed. I'm Haya Pinjwani.
22: Experts say if it sounds too good to be true, it is. SRN News.
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3: March 4th, 1865. The Civil War was nearing its end. The nation was exhausted, divided, and grieving. On that day, President Abraham Lincoln delivered his second inaugural address, just 700 words spoken in about 7 minutes. 41 days later, Lincoln would be assassinated. Yet the words he spoke that day still echo through history. In that brief address, Lincoln referenced God 14 times, spoke of prayer, and quoted scripture repeatedly. He reminded Americans that both sides of the conflict shared a common faith, saying both read the same Bible and pray to the same God, and each invokes his aid against the other. Lincoln understood that political division alone could not explain the nation's crisis. More than 160 years later, America still wrestles with division, truth, and our dependence on God. The question is whether we'll remember the wisdom Lincoln left behind.
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7: Well, good news coming out of the U.S. Supreme Court recently after the courts ended up clearing a way for the Trump administration to continue to restrict certain immigration policy in the country. And yes, even that headline seems a little strange. According to the latest decision from the Supreme Court, in a 6-3 decision, they have overturned a lower court's order that blocked the practice of limiting individuals who apply for asylum in the nation each day. It was a decision originally from the Obama administration. And to be honest, regardless of the details of the court case itself, the premise just seems a little strange. Imagine a high court in the country telling a nation that it cannot restrict the number of people that are actually allowed to apply to come into the country and to be able to decide who comes here at all. It's an idea that's apparently growing in popularity in the nation as some of the socialist Democrat candidates that are challenging incumbents in congressional races around the country have openly advocated for the idea of complete open borders and the abolishment of any immigration enforcement. The funny part is that that's already been tried in Europe, and they're actually going the opposite direction. I'm Andy Hoosier.
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0: hour underway as we make our way into day number one in the month of July. Here we go. Finishing up where we left off, the Schneider National. Ultimately, the Seventh Circuit's decision kicked the case back to the district court. Now, in 2021, the Infrastructure Investment and Jobs Act established what they called the Truck Leasing Task Force to evaluate lease purchase agreements in the industry. We've talked about this for years. In those arrangements, a carrier leases a truck to a driver, but still largely holds control over the operation, including the driver's ability to pay off the loan. You know, many truckers relaying their horror stories about being coerced into signing the agreement and owing the carrier money at the end of some pay periods. That task force said they conservatively estimated more than 200,000 truck drivers had been negatively affected by predatory lease purchase deals. They used their findings to deliver a report to Congress in December of 24 that ultimately called for a ban on the lease purchase model. Brandt's case against the mega carrier was actually cited in that report. Leased operators for Schneider were paid at most 65% of the carrier's load revenue, according to the task force. In other words, if an owner-operator generated typical revenue for the firm, they would generate around $2,267 per week on average, or about $63,492 less per year than provided revenue estimates, since many of the costs lease purchase drivers incur are fixed, like truck payments and insurance. This means that drivers were going into these lease purchase agreements with figures that likely suggested take-home earnings more than twice what the average truck in their lease purchase program could actually produce. So about 6 years after the lawsuit was filed, the parties have now agreed to a settlement with Brandt. Two other plaintiffs, Thomas Campbell and Brian Miner, and 128 drivers who opted into the case. On June 26th, the plaintiffs filed with the U.S. District Court for the Eastern District of Wisconsin a memorandum in support of an unopposed motion for final approval of a settlement. Schneider agreed to a global settlement of $350,000. After deducting any service awards for the named plaintiffs and deposed plaintiffs and plaintiffs' counsel, attorney fees and cost, the net settlement of at least $200,000 will be distributed to the settling plaintiffs on a pro rata basis. According to the court filings, plaintiffs' recovery under the settlement is significant. Plaintiffs recovering on average, after accounting for fees and costs, over $1,500, representing over 90% of the unpaid minimum wages. A little confused about what they're actually going to be getting. What are you going to take home after all that? Hey, what's going on, Pappy?
1: What's happening, Steve? T-minus 4 days, brother.
0: Got the red, white, and blue, I see.
1: Man, Steve, let me tell you something. I put up a brand new American flag today. And I put them lights up. I take it you saw my photo. I put some lights going up the steps, red, white, and blue. So I got out the old hammer drill and drilled into the steps and actually mounted them. Steve, and it wasn't hard work, okay?
0: But it was hot.
1: But dang. Man, I was just soaked, drenched. Man, step back into the house. Oh my God, the air. It's so good, brother. Must be getting old, man. You know? And yesterday, well, day before yesterday now, I went out and cut the grass. Man.
0: I'm needing to do that. I mean, I was thinking today, I don't know, if I cut it today, is it going to need cut again Saturday?
1: We're talking chance of rain Friday and Saturday.
0: I'm seeing that. So, I don't know. If I'm going to do it, you got to like do it in the morning hours, right? You know, I mean, there's been a lot of dew early in the day, but it gets hot so fast.
1: I cut the grass, man. It was probably about 5 o'clock when I cut the grass.
0: The heat of the day.
1: Man. Yeah. Usually I try to wait till 7 or 8 o'clock, you know. I don't know, but I wanted to take the bike out for a ride, so I went out and got to cut early. But, man, I was, then the thing, Steve, I used to swing a hammer all them years ago out there and this stuff all day long. Hey, I got news for Eagle. If you're born in the United States, you're a U.S. citizen, man. Listen, I concur with Eagle. Our opinions, right? Eagle's opinion and my opinion is you don't deserve citizenship just because you're born here. But unfortunately, my opinion and Eagle's opinion don't mean squat. Unfortunately. You think they could put that up to a vote, man? And have you seen any polls? I know the polls for the voting rights, ID for voting rights is way up around 80%, but I don't recall seeing a poll for this birthright citizenship.
0: I think it's pretty close to the same.
1: I'm making a tie, Steve. Listen, Grump nailed it on the head, right? Listen to this, Steve. You can have death to American that still exists over there in Iran, right? Pack up and bring his wife or girlfriend, whatever, over here to the United States and pop out a little jihadist.
0: Mm-hmm.
1: And he's a U.S. citizen, Steve. And by God, he could run just like Barack Hussein Obama, the anointed one, and become president of the United States. Just think if the mayor of New York would have been a U.S. citizen, Steve, and ran for the United States. I think we're missing, dropping the ball here, Steve. These socialists, right? You could say communists disguising themselves as socialists. I say they're radical Islamics disguising themselves as socialists. You look around, Steve, I'm telling you, watch a few news clips, and these are all radical Islamics that are winning. Did you see Colorado? I mean, did you see some of the winnings tonight? Kicking these incumbents out, and they're all these socialists, right? If you don't come out and support Palestine or condemn Israel, I don't care if you're a Democrat or what, they're gonna kick you out, Steve. seeing a lot of news clips seem like a lot of headscarves being worn in the background with all these people. So I'm just saying, man, I think there's more to this than just socialism. I think it's the, that's their number one goal, Steve, is to rule the world, right? Isn't the one that wrote the Quran? Allah, is it Allah? Right?
0: Right.
1: That's what, number one goal. And I told you, man, I've seen documents that were taken from Afghanistan where they had a map, right, of what their goals were. And they, like I said, they don't think like us, man. We go day to day, week to week, man. You know, these people think in centuries, man. And there's a major, major mind control psyop going on here in the United States, brainwashing these youngsters. So keep an eye on that, man. What else? Oh, I don't know if you got one email. Why don't everybody around this planet, Steve, everybody in the world, just identify now as a U.S. citizen and become one? Hey, man, the United States could rule the world, right?
0: Right.
1: Yeah, and I guess they got one thing right? SCOTUS. Man, Eagles right there too, man. How the hell can you give these guys a job till death do us part? It's like being married. Except for you can't divorce them. Think of that, Steve. Hey, you're going to get married these days, right? Just think of that. You know, when you, if you're getting married in a church, and the minister or preacher or whatever stands up till death do you part, I do. Just think if there was a law. There's no divorce. You're not allowed to get divorces anymore in the United States. I wonder how many people be getting married. Things that make you go, But at least they got the women's...
0: transgender, men. Yes.
1: Yeah, transgender, I should say, you know. Man, Steve, you see these clips where you got some conservatives. I forget the one lady's name, Dagon, it's pretty popular. She's always going around confronting these Trump derangement syndrome people. And even youngsters, right? And Jesse, he does that a lot on his show. He'll send one of his dudes out. And he went down to Myrtle Beach. And they were just questioning all these young high school, college kids, right? On history questions. And Steve, there was one girl that got everyone right. And there was like five questions. And it was easy questions as far as, I mean, you know, simple. What the hell? Are they not teaching history at all in school? You know, is that one of the things they just stopped doing it because they don't want these young kids to understand our history? I mean, when they ask them, they flat out ask, hey, July 4th is coming up. What are we celebrating?
0: Yes.
1: The United States. And they, dude, they don't understand.
0: Who we declared independence from.
1: No. Some of them were, what year did we get our independence? 1920. Who did we get our dependence from? Georgia? Steve, it's just boggles my mind that they have absolutely no concept. None.
0: Yep.
1: Except for that one young lady. They got them all right. Just, it just boggles my mind, man. What else is in the news? I guess that's about it, man. I don't know. I'm sitting here while I got Fox on right now as I'm rolling some squares. Mondini pushes his socialist agenda on New Yorkers. You know? And there was another headline that just came across. The Democratic Socialists taking over the Democratic Party.
0: Yeah.
1: You know, it's just... And Steve, I'm telling you, when he was giving his little presser, his little speech, There's a lot of people standing on stage in the background wearing them scarves. Who's that other lady just got elected? And it's like the Colorado Democratic Socialist won over that incumbent. And Steve, the beating incumbent too, man. You know what I'm saying?
0: Yeah. Yep.
1: It's not an easy thing. Yeah. But that one lady was on. They were just showing her. I don't know where she's from. I mean, she looks like. She's dark skinned. I don't know where she's from. Unfortunately, I don't know. But I think it's safe to assume that she's Muslim.
0: Mm-hmm.
1: Right.
0: And in all these primaries, someone brought up the other day that you look at the turnout. And if you got, like, 10% of the people's, maybe the socialist base are all willing to get out and vote. Is it voter apathy from the rest that's allowing this to happen?
1: See, yeah, well, that's part of it, I think. That has a lot to do with it. But it's young, white, college-age kids that are voting this crap in. Yes, sir.
0: Yep.
1: I saw something come up. They showed this bar. I don't know where the bar was at, but they showed Jeffries,

0: that socialism is better than capitalism, right? To let the government take control of the means and production of everything in the country. No, I forget who it was on your show, Steve. I'm going back a couple years. I think it was caller Steve. Remember him?
1: Yes.
0: Hasn't called in at all. Pretty sure it was him. Said, hey, keep an eye out on this private property issue. One of the ladies that won the 13th, I think, section in New York, forget her name, she was talking about, she's all on board with the mayor's, hey, we're just, you know, all these landlords, you know, if you don't comply, we're just going to take your apartment buildings. We're going to take them from you. What? And this lady that was concurring with him, they looked it up. Her dad's a landlord's got some property down in Florida. Somebody ought to go look him up. Hey, what are you thinking of your daughter there, man? Government control over everything. Not just control, but they own you, man. Mm-hmm. They own your business. Right? Whew. Man, oh man, Steve, I don't know. Like Eagle said, I think it was Eagle or Grump. I'm pretty sure it was Eagle. All these people that died and fought for this country would be rolling over in their graves,
1: yep,
0: man. We are in the bizarre world. Real quick about, I know you were talking about Venezuela and all the aid that's needed there. Steve, how come is it when something happens here in the United States, catastrophic like that, I don't see the whole world pouring in here to help us, do you? I don't recall Germany and China and all, you know, when 9/11 happened, I don't recall all these other countries actually coming in here to provide aid. They might have been, hey, sorry about your luck, but, you know, cleanup's on you. And Grump's call a few nights ago, when he gave his experience over there in Iraq, about, you know, that was a pretty touching call there, Grump. I mean, I've seen my share of dead bodies, but brother, man, that takes a cake. The United States, Steve, what our military does, you know, to go over there to these countries that need help, because it's the humane thing to do.
1: Right.
0: Right? It's just the right Christian thing to do. And you got these people that want to badmouth us and burn our flag,
1: yep,
0: and chant death to them.
1: No reciprocity. Yeah, all right. We're up to news break there. Yep. Thank you, Pappy. Have a great morning. 844-844-3388. Plenty of...
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2: With SRN News, I'm Jason Walker. U.S. job openings staying at a strong 7.6 million in May as the American labor market remains resilient. Some economists had expected numbers to post 7.0 million openings for the month. And Americans' attitudes toward the economy improving substantially in June as gas prices plummeted. Conference Board says the Consumer Confidence Index rose 0.6 points to 91.2. The situation in Venezuela getting worse as the healthcare system is at its breaking point. Authorities say damaged hospitals are overwhelmed. The death toll has surpassed 1,900, and making matters worse, thousands more have been injured and missing as a result of the two huge earthquakes. SRN News.
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4: The Supreme Court has upheld the ban on biological men competing in female sports in Idaho and West Virginia, and by implication in 20 other states that have such bans. But it allows other states to decide the issue for themselves. How can a woman or girl be protected from biological men in one state but not others? Three of the female justices voted against the ban. The majority ruled the 14th Amendment allows any baby born in America, even to an illegal immigrant, to instantly become a U.S. citizen. This will open the door wider to birthright citizenship. A mother could give birth here, the child become a citizen, and return to her home country, where the child could be raised to hate America. The 14th Amendment was written to protect the children of freed slaves, nothing more. Justice Thomas wrote a brilliant dissent. The third ruling was about money and free political speech. The majority said federal restrictions capping how much political parties may spend in coordination with their own candidates violates the First Amendment. Restrictions on how much individuals can donate to candidates remain, which is unfair. I'm Cal Thomas.
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0: night. We just roll on through the late night, early morning hours. A new day underway. Hey, somewhere down the line, Shorty checked in earlier. Doing that all-night drive in the four-wheeler. Good to have you with us. Hello, Gary Montgomery, checking in this early hump day. All right, under other industry headlines, from Landline this past day, looks like the decision to offer commercial driver's license skills tester $500 for a passing score did not pay off for an Idaho man. June 16, the U.S. District Court for the District of Idaho sentencing Ryan Basnaw to time served, a $2,000 fine and a $100 special assessment. According to the court documents, Basnaw offered and agreed to pay a CDL skills tester $500 in cash for a passing score on the skills test without taking the test last July. Basnaw did so corruptly with the intent to influence and reward the CDL skills tests so that Basnaw could have three restrictions removed from his CDL without taking the required CDL test, according to the U.S. Attorney's Office. To obtain a CDL in Idaho, applicants must receive a passing score on a CDL skill test administered by a skill test examiner, among other requirements. The Idaho Department, Transportation Department contracts with third-party CDL skills test examiners to administer those tests. Now, they say last year the Idaho Department of Motor Vehicles received more than $10,000 in federal funding from the U.S. Department of Transportation through a CDL program implementation grant. Basnaw pleaded guilty back on the 26th to one felony count of federal programs fraud. So no CDL, now out several grand, and got to spend some time behind bars at the same time. All right, back at it here is, who we got on board? Is that JR?
1: That's me. How's it going tonight? This morning, I should say.
0: Correct, yes. All set for Independence Day?
1: I think so. How about you?
0: Oh, I got my boom booms all packed and stacked.
1: All right. Gotta have the fireworks. Steve, you know, you're talking about that guy that took Schneider to court.
0: Yes.
1: You know, the thing I have never figured out about driving being around this trucking industry is why anybody would want to buy a truck from their employer. I mean, you're putting all your eggs in one basket. And it blows my mind. I understand, you know, everybody wants to put their name on something. But it just blows my mind. These leases, these so-called leases that these outfits have, they're not a lease. They are a fleece. They're going to fleece you for every dime they can. And why, I've never understood why anybody would go to work for an outfit, work for them for 6 months, and somebody from the company would say, hey, we can make you an owner-operator, put you in a brand new truck.
0: Mm-hmm.
1: I'm sorry, but are people that dumb? I mean, I don't get it. It's, I mean, yes, I'm an owner-operator, or so-called owner-operator, like your dad would say. Mm-hmm. I'm just a modern-day sharecropper. But my equipment's paid for, and it's junk. But it gets me from point A to point B. But I have only seen one guy that bought a truck from the guy he pulled for that got it paid for and was still making money with it a year later.
2: Mm-hmm.
1: And these trucks that they're building today, you're lucky if you get 300,000 to 400,000 miles before you got to rebuild the engine. Well, at today's rates, and they're fleecing you for everything, there's no way a fella can save up any money for an engine rebuild. No way.
2: Mm-hmm.
1: But I'd like to know where this mindset comes from. Is this a modern math they call modern math? I don't get it. I really don't. But I can't see the guy even involving the state of Wisconsin. He should have just realized from the get-go that he was on a sinking ship and bailed. That's my opinion.
2: Yeah.
1: That's just my opinion. I mean, when you do something the same way and expect different results, that's insane.
2: The definition. Yeah. Yes, sir.
1: Exactly. I mean, and like I say, I understand nobody, you know, I started out with nothing and I have a whole lot of it left. But if this thing dies tomorrow, I'll have a tow truck to take it home. No big deal.
2: Mm-hmm.
1: Yeah. But I don't get it. I mean, why do you think this mega company is going to do something for you that they wouldn't do for somebody else? It don't work that way. But I'm just saying, I don't get it. I really don't get it. But whatever. But
2: I'm guessing
1: I don't understand.
2: Is it the newbies kind of coming into the industry who, you know, aren't really educated, informed, yeah, how it all works? And I guess you sit down and, I don't know, is it the recruiter that dangles the moon before them? They use these catchphrases like, our top drivers are earning $115,000 a year. You know, top driver, well, how long did it take to get there? And is that sort of thing, they convince them. And then when the reality sets in, when they get that paycheck settlement for $0, they're like, what the hell have I done?
1: Exactly. Well, I have no sympathy for somebody who goes to work for somebody out like that. I really don't. But like I say, I guess I just don't get it. I really don't.
2: Mm-hmm.
1: But then again, you know, I don't have blue, rainbow colored hairdo neither. So I don't know. I just, to me, it's a waste of the court and the legal systems. excuse me. I mean, if a person doesn't have enough brain cells to figure out they're on a sinking ship and bail, how can you fix stupid? And I hate to say that about a fellow truck driver, but if you're going to let somebody talk you into ruining your credit, hey, I don't know. I just can't get a don't understand. But anyhow, Steve, I'm going to let you go on that. Have a wonderful day, and we will talk at you another day.
2: Thank you for checking in, and enjoy your Independence Day weekend. You're actually going to get a chance to get home for that. Yeah, many on the road don't actually get a chance to get home. Freight keeps moving, even on the holidays. All right, Senator Rand Paul, soon after the Supreme Court's birthright citizenship ruling dropped, renewing his call for a constitutional amendment to end the policy, with several Republican Senate colleagues joining now, upset with the Supreme Court decision. Paul wrote on X, call your senator at area code 202-224-3121. Tell them to support my constitutional amendment to end birthright citizenship. We must protect the integrity of American citizenship. He first unveiled this proposed constitutional amendment back in April, saying automatic citizenship for anyone born on U.S. soil is wrong. Not at all the intent for those that wrote the 14th Amendment. Now, I said the amendment would limit automatic citizenship to children born to U.S. citizens, lawful permanent residents, or certain members of the U.S. military serving legally in the country. That push, gaining support from several Senate Republicans following the Supreme Court decision this past day, Senator Mike Lee of Utah declared on X that the, quote, the long fight for a constitutional amendment begins right now. We must explicitly exclude foreign nationals who break our laws, violate our borders, or exploit loopholes to make their families American citizens. Yeah, he argued this court's ruling upheld cheap, cheated citizenship. Then Senator Bernie Moreno of Ohio also calling for congressional action, stating the Supreme Court ignored the 14th Amendment and handed a win to the Chinese Communist Party. Congress needs to act now. Senator Rick Scott of Florida said lawmakers should respond by closing what he called loopholes in the immigration system. The Supreme Court made its decision. Now Congress has to respond, he says, urging passage of his Safe Kids Act, which he said targets the exploitation of U.S. surrogacy laws for birthright citizenship. He also called on Congress to codify President Trump's border policy so a future Democrat administration can't simply, with the stroke of a pen, undo them. Florida Governor Ron DeSantis likewise argued this ruling leaves constitutional change as the primary path forward, the only way to get this done. This was not a decision on procedural grounds, he said. We'll need either a constitutional amendment or a future court to overrule this. Any way you slice it, the decision is a major defeat. Now, the Supreme Court, as you, by now you've surely heard, the 14th Amendment Citizenship Clause protects birthright citizenship for nearly everyone born in the United States, essentially rejecting the president's executive order that would have denied citizenship to many children born to parents who were in the country illegally or temporarily. It is 844-844-3388, the Steve Summers Overnight Drive.
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0: get us rolling, rolling into Hump Day. Midweek coming on. Back to the calls. Right. What's happening, Captain?
1: just out here getting after it, making a dash for the cash and hope it don't crash. Especially with the way people are driving and these daggum suicidal deer out here. The main thing I called in, I got an associate driver, well, former associate driver of mine, the company I'm with now, up in Joplin, Missouri. He's in Mercy Hospital. First person, Brian, I will not give his last name for privacy reasons, but he's been feeling kind of poorly the past 5 days, an increasing migraine headache, and then got to where he was dizzy and started having many seizures. He went to, wife took him to the ER, and they did checking at him, and he had another one. They did a CT on him, brain bleed. He was about to have a full-blown aneurysm that would have killed him instantly.
0: Wow.
1: But definitely needing some prayers, prayer warriors out there to get after it and get after it over there. They had to shave his head and bore two holes in his head to do a brain surgery on him. But he's a pretty, pretty good fella and all that. And just hoping and praying for the best and all that. And when we all come together, especially in situations like that, we can get things done.
0: Yes, sir.
1: Yes, sir. So and he's got a wife and a just now turned 21-year-old daughter and all that, and he's worked hard to get what little he has, and that's going to be harder for him to keep it. So definitely appreciate any kind of prayers and kind words and all that folks can offer up and all that on his behalf and all that. So just wanted to say for those of y'all that through the hard times that I've had that have prayed for me and mine, thank you very much. And I do the same thing in return for everybody else out here on this program. And for the grace of God, I wouldn't be here but fail.
0: Yeah, yeah.
1: And I hadn't
0: seen any new updates from Brother Rambler. Do you know, talk to anyone? Has anyone heard any sort of update?
1: That's negative.
0: Okay.
1: Negative and all that. So I sure don't want to press and pry and all
0: right,
1: that.
0: Right, right.
1: Trying times over Brother Rambler.
0: I've got his number, but I sure as heck, I know he's busy, and I just, you know, just don't know what's going on. I don't want to, you know, bother him by trying to dialing him up, right? And he kind of asked for his privacy here a few days ago, so. You know.
1: And all that, but, you know, but even just a simple text message to tell somebody that you're thinking of them and praying for them. And if they're a really, really good friend, to let them, just to let them know that you love them.
0: Yeah,
1: that means a whole lot. At the lowest portions of our lives, you know, that just giving a kind, thoughtful word and all that can be better to a person than handing them a big wad of cash.
0: Well, Scrapyard, appreciate the update. Yeah, thinking about prayers. Yeah, for your friend there. Yeah, no one is guaranteed tomorrow, as they say. All right, news break just around the corner. Pup, we'll get to you. Eagle checking back in here on a Wednesday. In the state of Wyoming, health officials warning residents and summer travelers of possible measles exposure after confirming a case involving an unvaccinated adult in Teton County, with exposure sites identified in Grand Teton National Park and Jackson. They said potential exposures occurred between June 17 and June 25 at restaurants in Coulter Bay Village on the 17th and 18th, Coulter Bay Convenience Store on the 20th, the Target Store in Jackson, June 25. The public notice is intended to identify people who may have been exposed, not to indicate an outbreak, they say, but that warning comes as large numbers of summer tourists visit the region. We're asking people who may have been exposed to watch for symptoms for 21 days past the exposure date and consider avoiding crowded public places and high-risk settings like daycare centers, according to the Wyoming State Health Officer. This test day, they urge people who've not been vaccinated against measles, mumps, and rubella to watch closely for symptoms. News, a service of Industrial Injection, serving Cat, Cummins, Detroit, and more. 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
4: Eight. 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
5: March 4th, 1865. The Civil War was nearing its end. The nation was exhausted, divided, and grieving. On that day, President Abraham Lincoln delivered his second inaugural address, just 700 words spoken in about 7 minutes. 41 days later, Lincoln would be assassinated. Yet the words he spoke that day still echo through history. In that brief address, Lincoln referenced God 14 times, spoke of prayer, and quoted scripture repeatedly. He reminded Americans that both sides of the conflict shared a common faith, saying both read the same Bible and pray to the same God, and each invokes his aid against the other. Lincoln understood that political division alone could not explain the nation's crisis. More than 160 years later, America still wrestles with division, truth, and our dependence on God. The question is whether we'll remember the wisdom Lincoln left behind.
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8: News this hour from Town Hall. I'm Jason Walker. Major heat wave making life miserable for millions of people in the Midwest all the way to the Atlantic coast. Intense heat and humidity baking just about all of the eastern half of the nation, as well as even parts of the western U.S. National Weather Service says conditions are dangerous, with the heat index exceeding 100 degrees in many regions. Here's correspondent Lisa Dwyer.
9: 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Next comes heat stroke, which can include confusion, slurred words, and fainting.
8: New Jersey Republican Congressman Tom Kean Jr. disclosing why he was absent from Congress for nearly 4 months.
10: I was given the diagnosis of depression. Now, when people hear the word depression, many people think simply feel it means feeling sad. But depression is so much more than that. It is physical. It is emotional. And until you experience it yourself, it is difficult to fully understand how powerful this illness can be.
8: Aid groups warning that Venezuela's health care system at its breaking point in the wake of the two earthquakes that hit that country last week. Damaged hospitals are overwhelmed. Conditions in the disaster zone are worsening. The death toll stands at 1,900. More on these stories, townhall.com.
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14: The Supreme Court has upheld the ban on biological men competing in female sports in Idaho and West Virginia, and by implication in 20 other states that have such bans. But it allows other states to decide the issue for themselves. How can a woman or girl be protected from biological men in one state but not others? Three of the female justices voted against the ban. The majority ruled the 14th Amendment allows any baby born in America, even to an illegal immigrant, to instantly become a U.S. citizen. This will open the door wider to birthright citizenship. A mother could give birth here, the child become a citizen, and return to her home country, where the child could be raised to hate America. The 14th Amendment was written to protect the children of freed slaves, nothing more. Justice Thomas wrote a brilliant dissent. The third ruling was about money and free political speech. The majority said federal restrictions capping how much political parties may spend in coordination with their own candidates violates the First Amendment. Restrictions on how much individuals can donate to candidates remain, which is unfair. I'm Cal Thomas.
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0: crossing over the midnight hour on the West Coast. Again, welcome aboard. First day of July is upon us. Around the country, 844-844-3388. And see what's going on with Pup this morning. Morning, Pup.
1: Hey, how's it going, Steve? That Pat Roberts and that Barrett, they're pretty disappointing. But Gorsuch on both of the rulings is pretty much just telling them that they don't need to get another constitutional amendment. I think Mark Levin said it was back in the 60s the last time anything like that was done. That Rand Paul knows that even if, because in order to do a constitutional amendment, two-thirds of the House and Senate have to agree to it. Then it goes to the states,
0: right?
1: And it takes 37 of the states to agree to it. Do you think any of that would ever happen?
0: In this day and age, not a chance.
1: Nope. So what Congress needs to do is come up with a bill and clarify that to be a United States citizen, your parents either need to be naturalized and or American citizens. One or the other needs to be an American citizen. And then that would make you an American citizen.
0: Right.
1: They can do that with just one bill on that. And as far as that mail-in balloting and stuff, all they have to do is go through and pass that Save America Act. And then that would override Coney Barrett's thing where she came up and said, well, they should be up to 5 days after the vote. No, they neither need to be in there that day and or you vote that day, and then that's when the vote counts. But according to Mark Levin, they just need to come up with a bill and clarify what makes an American citizen. So, have you been using your pool?
0: To date, I have not.
1: Really? I figured you'd be in there right after the show, especially at 80 degrees at midnight.
0: The only thing I'm doing with it is I'm battling the phosphates, I believe.
1: Oh, yeah, you did tell me about that there Monday morning.
0: It's the water's still cloudy. I don't know. The only place I know around me is there was one pool place that shut down a few years ago where they tested water. The other place, their water testing has been down for like 5 days. So, I mean, I can't even get it tested.
1: These, as big as Cincinnati is, there's only two places. Well,
0: right in my neck of the woods, I'd have to drive, I guess, over toward the other side of town to... Yeah, I'm not aware of any around here, so.
1: The only downfall about these nice warm summer nights is I got a mighty fine bug collection going on that windshield out there. I just figured I'd call and throw my 2 cents in on that. I think if we could just get what they need to do is just nuke that filibuster and start getting stuff passed, because you know darn well if they ever get in power, they're going to do it. So,
0: right.
1: Other than that, we'll be sitting back listening. Steve, have a good show.
0: All right.
1: Happy Fourth if I don't talk to you.
0: Thank you, Pup. You do the same. There you go. Our hardworking members of Congress, right? Says who? House Republican leaders abruptly canceled votes on major legislation yesterday, sent lawmakers home. Go ahead, go home, guys. Sent them home early for a nearly 2-week recess. after a group of Republicans blocked action on the House floor. Politico reported the rebellion centered pretty much on the frustration over the stalled Save America Act, along with other issues involving immigration legislation. Representative Anna Paulina Luna argued that House leaders should attach the Save America Act directly to the National Defense Authorization Act instead of trying or relying on a procedural maneuver. Current plan being proposed by House Republicans is a procedural head fake, she says. This does not do anything but guarantee the Senate will easily take out the Save America from the National Defense Authorization Act. Luna urged leadership allow an amendment attaching voter ID and proof of citizenship provisions directly to the defense bill. She said that her approach would make it more difficult for the Senate to remove the language. Either way, the dispute helped derail a procedural rule governing floor debate. As the measure failed 224 to 198 after 14 Republicans joined Democrats in opposition, which prompted House leaders to postpone votes and just begin the Independence Day recess early. House Speaker Mike Johnson had said earlier yesterday that Republicans would continue negotiation in hopes of completing work before lawmakers left Washington. Instead, the House postponed consideration of the annual defense authorization bill, the fiscal 2027 State Department appropriations bill, and other legislation. Representative Chip Roy said the lack of action on immigration legislation was the primary reason he opposed the procedural rule. We certainly didn't see either committee action or floor action on it, according to the House Freedom Caucus Chair Andy Harris. Yeah, that disappointed a number of people, including myself. He says other disagreements also contributed to the failed vote, including disputes over amendments to the defense bill. So they're kind of at an impasse, surprise, surprise, in our nation's capital. Yeah, so 2 weeks, nothing to get done, and we'll come back and probably be right back to square one where they left off yesterday. All right, well, Eagle, welcome back.
2: Yeah, okay. Yeah, I got a couple of things I wanted to comment on. First of all, Pappy, he had a great phone call. I like what he had to say. You know, he agreed with a lot of the things I had to say, you know, about the Supreme Court not being allowed to serve until you die.
0: Mm-hmm.
2: And that definitely needs to change. Hopefully, if it's going to change, it'll have to be with Donald Trump, because we know damn well the Democrats, they hope that if they get back in power, Steve, they already said that they going to try to up the number of Supreme Court people and
0: pack the court.
2: And pack the court, so we'll never see another Republican if they have something to do. Like I say, this is a very crucial year. This 26, 28, this very dangerous year for, we got to make the right moves. And, you know, like I said, they can't allow these people to get back into power. But now we even get even more dangerous, Steve. You know, believe it or I think I told you along, you know, my story, Steve. I used to be a Democrat, you know, a long time ago when I was 18, 19, when I was a kid, you know, cause like I say, that's the way most, black families and Hispanic families believe that not these new age knuckleheads, but the ones that came up when I did back in the late 80s and 70s and all that were raised up, you know, to believe that the Democrats were, were your friend. And then I found out, you know, through the years that they're not, you know, even before Barack Obama, but he was the last straw. I didn't vote for Obama, but after Obama, I knew then that the Democrats were no good. But now there's a new kind of Democrat now, Steve, even worse than the Obama Democrats. They call, you know, like, you, now they're called socialists or communists, and these people are even worse than Barack Obama. And this Mondami guy and some of these other people that's been elected in New York are even worse than they make Barack Obama look like a good person. If they ever get into power, Steve, oh my God, just like Pappy said, you know, and that's what's really scary about this birth deal, Steve, is that somebody with this type of mentality could go on to be president just because they were born in the U.S.
0: Mm-hmm.
2: Which that's why I say the United States is the laughing stock of the whole world. Because one of these individuals could eventually get into power and try to change America into a whole different country, Sharia law and all these other things that they do over there where they come from. They would love to have that type of customs in America. So it's a very critical time. We can't allow these people. And like I said, I don't know who's voting for these people in New York. But that's where I wanted to get into this phone call, Steve. You know, Pappy was talking about it, the colleges and stuff. This is where a lot, and then now it even seems like it's even getting into the high schools now with these teachers trying to brainwash these kids into hating their country that they live in and trying to turn, there's a lot of, I don't know how many parents I don't talk to, Steve, truck drivers and other people that say that they send their kids off to college And then they come back home and they are a totally different person than what they was when they left home.
0: Right.
2: They have been taught this garbage, and the other students are telling them, America, you're on stolen land, that America is not a good place, and that this land doesn't belong to the people that are here. They start believing this garbage. And that's where you come up with these nonsense people that believe these ideas. These colleges are teaching these kids a lot of bad stuff, you know, Pakistan, about these different countries, socialism. Like you told me a long time ago, Steve, the story about socialism. You know, when you were talking to Pappy, mm-hmm. about Venezuela. Venezuela once used to be a free place, a good place, and then they brought in socialism, and you saw what the hell happened to Venezuela. The people were begging to try to get a new type of government back, but it was too late. They had Maduros and garbage like that running their country. And that's exactly what's going to happen to the United States, Steve. These idiots are going to be dumb enough to let a person like that get into power, and they're going to lose all control. And like you said and Pappy said, once you go to socialism, you can't get out of it. There's no way of getting out of it once your country goes to that. There is no way to get back to a regular capitalism system. So American people better be real careful, Steve, because, see, they make a bunch of promises, you know, like the Bernie Sanders and the AOCs. They tell you all this stuff, free stuff. We're going to give you a free college education. We're going to give you a free house, a discounted price on a house. We're going to give you this and we're going to give you that. But they never tell you about the end part of the deal. Nothing is free in America, Steve. Nothing is free. And you better, and these kids, these punks, that's they raised up the wrong way. I don't told you so many times that you have to work for what you get. Nobody's going to give you anything. There's always when somebody tells you, Steve, that somebody's going to give you something free, there's always a back end to that deal, that people fail to realize. And nobody's going to give you something for nothing. So, but look, some people have to learn the hard way. And meanwhile, they want to turn their back on somebody like Donald Trump, somebody who's actually trying to make America great again and give the country over to a Mondami and turn it into a New York City where they want to get rid of the police force and get rid of the people that are actually trying to protect your family, Steve. It's really sad that people would be, they hate the police department, somebody that actually wants to protect them because they listen to these mm-hmm. individuals. It's really sad. But then, like we've said so many times, Steve, when they have a problem, when they have an accident, when somebody want to rob them and they get or something, somebody will bust it into their home. Now all of a sudden they want to dial 911 and call the police. But see, guess what? It's too late now because a lot of those police don't lost their jobs, been laid off, been out of work because of these idiots. So, people better be real careful, Steve, what they vote for, because it's got serious consequences to what happens. And, it's a lot of bad things that are going to happen, in America, to these young people if they make the right, if they make the wrong decision in 2028, they're going to regret it for a long time, if they put the wrong person in the White House in 28. They'll be begging for Donald Trump. All these losers out there right now, Steve, that you see protesting and saying that they hate Donald Trump, I guarantee you, about 5 or 6 years from now, if they get a Democrat back in the White, one of these socialist Democrats, they'll be begging and pleading for Donald Trump somehow to get another person like Trump to represent the United States again. So these kids better be very careful who they listen to and who they vote for in the coming elections, because it's got some serious consequences if they make the wrong move. And I thank you for taking my call.
0: Be careful what you wish for, as they say. Be careful what you vote for. 22 past the hour.
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0: Here we go. I'm rolling up on 25 past the hour. Clear lines at 844-844-3388.

0: to small and medium-sized meatpacking companies. According to the Wall Street Journal this past day, citing familiar folks with the discussions, the proposed funding would be directed to qualifying beef plants that maintain certain processing volumes, giving independent slaughterhouses a financial cushion, as many of them face steep financial losses from the historically high cattle cost. Industry estimates show meat processors are losing about $300 per head of cattle, highlighting the financial pressure facing smaller operators. Now, the four largest processors, Tyson Foods, JBS, Cargill, National Beef, which is owned by the Brazil-based MBRF Global Foods, would not be eligible for these payments. Together, those companies process about 85% of the nation's beef. The planned assistance, the latest step by President Trump to address the soaring beef prices straining American families and businesses. He's directed senior advisors to develop options for easing cost while strengthening the domestic beef industry. At the same time, the administration is taking a tougher look at the big players. Justice Department has opened a criminal investigation into the nation's largest meat packers as officials examine whether anti-competitive conduct has played a role in keeping those beef prices elevated. Years of drought, rising production costs, widespread herd reductions have left the U.S. cattle inventory at the lowest level in decades. So tightening supplies, driving up prices throughout the beef supply chain. This proposal, they say, is intended to help independent processors to weather the shortage, preserve competition in the marketplace, and maintain processing capacity until cattle supplies recover. And that's not the kind of thing that happens overnight, right? The administration hasn't formally announced the program. The details on eligibility and the timing of payments have not yet been released. 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

With SRN News, I'm Jason Walker. The situation in Venezuela now being described as getting very, very tough. Healthcare system is at its breaking point. Authorities say a number of hospitals are open, but they've been badly damaged and are overwhelmed. The death toll has just surpassed 1,900, but officials say it's likely to climb. Thousands have been injured, some of them critically. Thousands more are still missing in the rubble. Supreme Court upholding state laws that bars males from playing on female school athletic teams. High Court has also upheld a birthright citizenship that rejects President Trump's earlier executive order. It had declared that

0: children born to people in the United States illegally are not American citizens. SRN News.
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3: March 4th, 1865. The Civil War was nearing its end. The nation was exhausted, divided, and grieving. On that day, President Abraham Lincoln delivered his second inaugural address, just 700 words spoken in about 7 minutes. 41 days later, Lincoln would be assassinated. Yet the words he spoke that day still echo through history. In that brief address, Lincoln referenced God 14 times, spoke of prayer, and quoted scripture repeatedly. He reminded Americans that both sides of the conflict shared a common faith, saying both read the same Bible and pray to the same God, and each invokes his aid against the other. Lincoln understood that political division alone could not explain the nation's crisis. More than 160 years later, America still wrestles with division, truth, and our dependence on God. The question is whether we'll remember the wisdom Lincoln left behind.
4: Hello, Americans. I'm Todd Starnes. Stand by for news and commentary next.
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4: The residents of a neighborhood in San Marcos, California, near San Diego, have flown the Stars and Stripes for decades, but the other day, several other residents received warning letters from the Homeowners Association telling them to either remove Old Glory or face a $100 fine. The Ambiance Owners Association governs the neighborhood where homes average about $1 million. The HOA argued the American flag represented a political view and would degrade the neighborhood. Amy told the California Post that she was outraged by the threats, says the American flag is a symbol of freedom. Yet another reason why homeowners should do their homework and make sure they do not buy a home in a neighborhood that is governed by communists. My new book is available to pre-order, The Golden Age, How Trump Saved America. 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

0: industry headline from Brainwaves this past day. Freight volumes and freight costs are moving in opposite directions, and the gap is widening. The latest U.S. Bank Freight Payment Index, a quarterly collaboration with Dat Freight and Analytics, shows dry van spot rates at $2.14 a mile in May of this year, up 31.29% year over year, and 9.74% month over month, while spot shipments fell to 1.11 million from 1.31 million in April. The contract to spot spread, which has historically given shippers a pricing buffer, compressed from roughly 39 cents per mile to about 11 cents. Freight volumes may appear stable, but costs are telling a different story, according to the director of transportation at Veritiv. As contract rates catch up to spot pricing, shippers face growing exposure to higher transportation spend. The report frames this as a supply-side transition. Line haul pricing has risen faster than fuel cost, meaning capacity dynamics are driving the reset, not surging inflation. End of the day, that 11-cent contract spot spread offers almost no buffer. When capacity disrupts, shippers relying on routing guides absorb the full cost. Contract rates are still catching up to spot. The lag does not protect budgets, but it only delays when the exposure actually arrives. Again, from FreightWaves this past day. Who we got on board?
1: That's Silver Bullet, Steve.
0: Hey, Silver Bullet, what's happening?
1: Oh, not much. Battling this wind up here in Nebraska. I just wanted to ask, I'm curious. I want to ask Grump. He was in the military. He knows quite a bit. If he's ever been on 95 over there south of Hawthorne, Nevada, where that Army base is, I was wanting to know if he knew what kind of bunkers they were that they were out there, because they look like, I don't know how to explain it, but they look like a half of an orange, but yet the roof is like dirt and everything like that, like they can't be seen from the sky.
0: Mm-hmm.
1: And there was some kind of bunkers. I just don't know what kind of bunkers they are. And there's a whole bunch of them out there. That question's for Grump. Pathy and Eagle, totally right. Totally right. But see, I heard it one time that AOC said, oh, well, this is socialism, but it's not the same as the Venezuela. But yet she could not explain
0: right. The
1: difference. She said, and that's what they propagated through the universities and the teachers' unions and all that, that it's just like Eagle said, that America's bad, you know, and that's how they indoctrinate all these kids, because that's what the teachers' union does. And I think they even start that, well, it's just like the DEI in elementary schools. I mean, why should your kid at 6 years old in the first grade, just be trying to learn about adult stuff.
0: Right.
1: That just don't.
0: Yep.
1: Work. I mean, wouldn't you have a fit? I don't have any kids, but you do. Wouldn't you have a fit back 20 years ago or whatever when your kids were in school? If they came home and, daddy does blah, blah, blah, blah, blah, blah. Wouldn't you be upset about that too?
0: 100%. No doubt.
1: But yeah, right. And so it starts at that young age, but it's all the teachers' union. And I think these charge professors, I think they're in the teachers' union too. I don't know. But it just continues to carry on. And that's why we get these kids that are coming out like that and wanting to vote for the AOCs and the Mondamis and all the dumb people is what I call them.
0: Right.
1: or as stupid people, I think is what Eagle said, because they don't know the difference. Because not one of them will tell you the difference about the communists, because there's no difference at all. But they don't have an explanation. They can't come up with anything. But they just say, oh, well, it's not like what Venezuela had. It's not like Cuba. It's not like China. It's not like Russia. Yeah, it is. It's the exact same thing. But they're not saying there's a difference. They're saying there's a difference, but they can't explain why there's not a difference. But there's not a difference. It's the,
0: right.
1: And I think Grump brought that up. There's exactly the same thing.
0: Just like
1: and Eagle's right.
0: Pappy was mentioning earlier, like where Jesse Waters sends out one of the reporters, the man on the street, asking these college kids simple history questions. I've seen them do the same thing, asking just what you're saying. Tell me a difference between, quote, democratic socialism versus socialism, and none of them can tell you anything different.
1: No, I've heard that too, and you're right, Steve. I've heard Jesse, and there are some there's some people that's way in left field that don't even have a clue what's going on.
0: Right.
1: You know, I've listened to that also. Everybody's right. If they've already said they want to pack the court. They want to do away with the filibuster. They want to do away with the Electoral College, because they don't want Republicans back in office ever again.
0: Mm-hmm.
1: And that's what they've already said. That's what they're going to do. And I don't know why these people don't listen to what they're saying. Of course, I don't know if they're saying it on CNN or not. But Fox is telling you this stuff.
0: Right.
1: Newsmax is telling you this stuff. Mark Levin is telling you this stuff, but I don't know what the ratings are. I don't know how many people listen to these shows. I have no clue, but I just, yep. If Democrat gets in there in 28, we're going down the toilet faster than water. No doubt about it. Because it will all change, and I have a feeling that if they take the House and the Senate in November, or at least one of them, that it's going to start right then.
0: Gridlock.
1: And it's going to start right then, and they're going to try to undo everything Trump's done, and then if they can get in 28, it's really going to go, it'll go into overdrive. If they get in a president in 28. I just have that funny feeling that's exactly what's going to happen. And I don't doubt that they're not going to do exactly what they say they're going to do.
0: Right. Yeah, we'll go back.
1: I have no doubt in my mind.
0: Go back to the, open the borders back up. Yeah, let the illegals begin pouring back in. Yeah, for whatever reason. And then, of course, the whole amnesty for the millions that are still here.
1: And all the fraud, that's all going to disappear. All the fraud investigations, that's
0: right.
1: All going to disappear. DEI is going to come back. You know, everything that Trump's done, everything that the administration's done, is all going to come back around the full circle. And I think they're going to do something this time to where, if a Republican happens to get back into office, they're not going to be able to change anything. It's going to be law. I don't know. That's the way I think that's going to happen. And, because this has been for their whole plan for the last 30 or 40 years is to get all these kids indoctrinated, like they are today. And it's taken a while, but it's that long-term plan, and the Republicans are kind of just sitting there with their hands on their butt and not doing a damn thing about it,
0: Mm-hmm.
1: Or at least what we hear, they're not doing anything about it because, I because, well, Ted Cruz and what's his name, Scott from Florida, you know, they're on the same page, but that's only two people, you know. And then you just mentioned, what was it, 14 Republicans took the Democrat side?
0: Yeah, this past
1: week. That you were just talking about?
0: Yes, yes.
1: I mean, why? Why are you voting with the Democrat? Why are you going to? That's what I don't understand that either. Why are they not? I just don't understand. And I know you can't explain it because you probably don't understand it either.
0: Right. I mean, it's the story. You know, why, that story was trying to say that they're, you know, I guess they're at an impasse. And they're having their little feud. I'm going to take my ball and go home, is what they did yesterday.
1: Well, I think they need to work like everybody else does. I mean, I don't know why they think they're special or something. I think they need to work Monday through Friday every day. You know, even if it's just regular business hours, they just need to work every day. And this 2 week vacation for the board is for the stupid birds. You know, they don't need a break. They need to work like they're supposed to work every day, like everybody American does every single day of their life. They work for a living. And that's what these Congress and, represent all them people up there. That's what they need to do. They need to work every stinking day, just like a regular American, and get paid their salary for working, not get paid their salary to go home for 2 weeks for the board. I don't know. That's just one man's opinion.
0: That's what.
1: Thanks, Steve.
0: You got it.
1: Talk to you next week.
0: Silver Bullet, enjoy your Independence Day weekend coming up here. All right, yeah, a little bit going on in the sporting world. I guess another layer of scandal in game fixing came to light in the NBA this week. NASCAR's been a three-manufacturer sport since 2012. Chevy, Ford, Toyota. Same three every week for over a decade. Yeah, Dodge left NASCAR that year. Yeah, right after winning the championship with Brad Keselowski, and nobody's filled that fourth spot since. Of course, reports from The Athletic say Dodge is coming back for 27. Kolig Racing is the lead team. Yeah, one thing, however, is standing in the way, and so Kolig's CEO, Chris Rice, went on the Door Bumper Clear podcast to set the record straight. What did he have to say? More on that coming up.
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0: All righty then. Yeah, going back to Collins, CEO Chris Rice. Trying to set the record straight, stating it ain't that easy. It is not that easy. Talking about engines. In the Cup Series, you don't borrow someone else's power unit. You build your own. That's the rule. The exact reason Dodge left in the first place. When Penske walked out after 2012 and took their Ford deal, they took the engine program with them. Dodge had nothing. Keselowski had just handed them a title, and within months, the whole operation was dead because there was no engine to put in the car. He said the only reason Dodge left, and many people don't know this, is because they didn't have an engine. Penske had been building the engines once they left. Dodge had no engine and nowhere to go. So that's the mountain Stellantis is climbing right now. They're working with engineering firm Pratt & Miller to build a Cup engine from scrap. According to reports, there has been a breakthrough in production that makes the 27 Daytona 500 possibly a real target. If something slips, it's 2028. Now, Rice wants this to happen. He's clear about that. Kolig Racing, Matt Kolig, myself, and everybody at Kolig Racing would love to have him back. More manufacturers trying to sell cars is great. They have not been dormant either. Stellantis used the Truck Series as a warm-up, bringing Ram back this year with five full-time Kolig entries. Yeah, that was an easier move. Trucks run a spec Ilmor engine, so no custom builds needed. Yeah, just develop the body, find a team, show up. Cup is a completely different ask, he says. The Charger race body's already cleared the wind tunnel testing. That's done. It's the engine that is not. The rest of the puzzle is mostly in place. A.J. Allmendinger is locked into Kolig through at least 2029. He would anchor the Dodge NASCAR program. The second seat is where it gets complicated. Ty Dillon drives the number 10. He just hit his 300th career Cup start at Chicagoland, but by most indications, 2027 will not include him at Kolig. He says, here's the problem. Dillon is Richard Childress' grandson. His entire career was built in the RCR Chevrolet world. Putting him in a factory Dodge as the face of a brand new manufacturer program is awkward and a corporate non-starter, as he put it. Now, Rice has already hinted at the wall they've hit, telling the media there's things going on behind the scenes that we have to work through before we can finish conversations with the 10 car. The leading name to replace him, Josh Berry. He's a free agent after Wood Brothers pivoted to Jesse Love. And he has cup-winning experience that would actually help stabilize a brand-new manufacturer's rollout. Justin Haley is also in the conversation, already driving for Colleague in the Ram truck program. So he's already in the Stellantis program. Dylan, for his part, likely to land somewhere back in the Richard Childress Racing orbit. News in the NASCAR world there about 5 before the hour. It's 844-844-3388. Yeah, we continue to see the rounds of thunderstorms along the edge of that massive heat dome continuing right up to the 4th of July. As that heat dome begins to weaken over the Independence Day weekend, we are looking at severe thunderstorms forecast to begin surging southward into areas that have remained pretty much storm-free this week. Yeah, thunderstorms will vary in size and intensity. Most will develop during the afternoon and evening. Some may organize into large complexes that persist overnight and maybe continue into the following morning. In extreme cases, these complexes could evolve into derechos. You know, isolated storms may strengthen into supercells. They may travel hundreds of miles. Both can be extremely dangerous and destructive. So the strongest storms will be capable of producing damaging winds that can knock down trees, power outages, torrential rain, flash flooding, and, of course, frequent lightning that will pose a danger to anyone outdoors. In some cases, the more severe storms may produce a brief tornado or hail ranging from the size of peas to golf balls. Across the central states, locally severe thunderstorms are expected from West Texas and eastern New Mexico. Northern Michigan comes into play again here for our Wednesday. Around the periphery of the heat dome, could see a separate area of severe weather again forecast in the northeast for the day ahead. Storms could reach as far south as maybe Scranton, Pennsylvania, possibly New York City. Coming up in our final hour, we'll break down more storms to rumble Thursday, Friday. First, final hour just ahead. Room for you at 844-844-3388. 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
4: Well, good news coming out of the U.S. Supreme Court recently after the courts ended up clearing a way for the Trump administration to continue to restrict certain immigration policy in the country. And yes, even that headline seems a little strange. According to the latest decision from the Supreme Court in a 6-3 decision, they have overturned a lower court's order that blocked the practice of limiting individuals who apply for asylum in the nation each day. It was a decision originally from the Obama administration. And to be honest, regardless of the the details of the court case itself, the premise just seems a little strange. Imagine a high court in the country telling a nation that it cannot restrict the number of people that are actually allowed to apply to come into the country and to be able to decide who comes here at all. It's an idea that's apparently growing in popularity in the nation as some of the socialist Democrat candidates that are challenging incumbents in congressional races around the country have openly advocated for the idea of complete open borders and the abolishment of any immigration enforcement. The funny part is that that's already been tried in Europe and they're actually going the opposite direction. I'm Andy Hoosier.
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9: News this hour from Town Hall. I'm Jason Walker. Supreme Court upholds state laws barring transgender athletes that are biological boys from playing on girls' school athletic teams. Here's Bernie Bennett.
10: The court's conservative majority has ruled that states' bans in Idaho and West Virginia don't violate the Constitution of the federal law known as Title IX, which prohibits sex discrimination in education. Left unresolved by the outcome are lawsuits challenging state laws and regulations in Connecticut, California, and elsewhere.
9: And the Supreme Court also upholding a broad conception of birthright citizenship, thus rejecting President Trump's earlier executive order that had declared that children born to people in the United States who are here illegally, babies are not American citizens. UN Refugee Agency spokeswoman Carlotta Wolf says help is badly needed in Venezuela in the wake of last week's two huge earthquakes.
11: In La Guaira, the hardest hit state, food shortages are widespread, basic services have broken down, and connectivity has been largely severed. Community tensions are rising as access to assistance remains constrained.
9: And she adds hospitals are completely overrun with the injured, drastic shortage of medical personnel and medicine itself. The death toll, meanwhile, is getting close to 2,000. Thousands more have been injured and are missing, and authorities fear the numbers will climb dramatically. Technology from American companies being used to power a revolution in the scam industry, playing a key role in the industrialization and globalization of fraud. That's the findings of a new investigation out by the Associated Press. More on these stories, townhall.com.
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13: Foundations of Freedom, a look at America's founding principles and the leaders who shaped our nation.
14: March 4th, 1865. The Civil War was nearing its end. The nation was exhausted, divided, and grieving. On that day, President Abraham Lincoln delivered his second inaugural address, just 700 words spoken in about 7 minutes. 41 days later, Lincoln would be assassinated. Yet the words he spoke that day still echo through history. In that brief address, Lincoln referenced God 14 times, spoke of prayer, and quoted scripture repeatedly. He reminded Americans that both sides of the conflict shared a common faith, saying both read the same Bible and pray to the same God, and each invokes his aid against the other. Lincoln understood the political division alone could not explain the nation's crisis. More than 160 years later, America still wrestles with division, truth, and our dependence on God. The question is whether we'll remember the wisdom Lincoln left behind.

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1: Well, good news coming out of the U.S. Supreme Court recently after the courts ended up clearing a way for the Trump administration to continue to restrict certain immigration policy in the country. And yes, even that headline seems a little strange. According to the latest decision from the Supreme Court in a 6-3 decision, they have overturned a lower court's order that blocked the practice of limiting individuals who apply for asylum in the nation each day. It was a decision originally from the Obama administration. And to be honest, regardless of the details of the court case itself, the premise just seems a little strange. Imagine a high court in the country telling a nation that it cannot restrict the number of people that are actually allowed to apply to come into the country and to be able to decide who comes here at all. It's an idea that's apparently growing in popularity in the nation as some of the socialist Democrat candidates that are challenging incumbents in congressional races around the country have openly advocated for the idea of complete open borders and the abolishment of any immigration enforcement. The funny part is that that's already been tried in Europe and they're actually going the opposite direction. I'm Andy Hoosier.
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0: final hour. What do you say? Rolling into first day of July. Well, we closed out the month of June. Yeah, the Earth's still kind of rocking and rolling. That continued around the globe this past day. We're talking about earthquake activity right on the heels of last week's 5.6 Northern California, 6.9 Japan, 7.1, 7.5 Venezuela. Yesterday alone, the largest was in Mexico, a 6.0. As well as a 5.3, I think they had a 4.5 all in Mexico. Papua New Guinea, a 5.4. A 5.3 in China, 5.0 Peru. 4.9 Philippines and Fiji, as well as the South Sandwich Islands. A 4.8, two 4.8s in Japan. In the Micronesia region, a 4.7. Japan also a 4.6. It's just the Earth is very active right now for whatever reason. All right, it's 844-844-3388. And we get our final hour underway with a little late start, I'm guessing, tonight. Senor Heatwave.
1: Good morning, senor. Yep, just a little bit. Well, with that story about the world quaking and shaking, who was it? Was it Jerry Lee Lewis that sang that there's a whole lot of shaking going on?
0: Yeah, that's correct.
1: That's what I thought. Well, hell, I miss a whole lot sleeping during the day, so I really don't know what is going on out there, but yeah, we had a little bit of... I don't know what's going on with the freight with the company. They tell me they don't have any empty cups, but I had to wait, excuse me, to get a van 53, and that's empty. And I was like, well, if we got all this freight out there, why am I getting such a late start? I don't know. I guess that's the reason why I'm extra bored. If there's anything extra, they'll give it to me.
0: Mm-hmm.
1: So, and it's kind of hard to go back to sleep when you get phone calls right in a row. And you get up, you try to go back to sleep after answering one of them, and it just doesn't happen. So now you're up from that time till whenever. But, yeah, it's been a little bit of a topsy-turvy week for me so far. Anyways, did the price of oil go up? I thought I seen where it was $75 a barrel. Is that where it is, or did it drop?
0: Last I checked here a couple hours ago, it was like at seven. The Brent crude showing $72.70.
1: Okay. All right. Well, you know, we used to say that if an Arab farted, then the price of oil went up. And I guess now they understand that the only Arab that was farting out there was them Iranians, thinking they own that damn waterway. And I guess they can really raise some concerns if they shoot off a drone.
0: Mm-hmm.
1: I don't know why that, you know, if there's 32 different governors in that country, I wonder which one they're talking to that's actually being a moderate. You know, if they're talking to one faction, one person who they know they can deal with, why don't we just go ahead and eliminate the rest of them? Because it seems like the one person that they're talking to has no control over
0: right.
1: The one that's hitting the button.
0: Correct.
1: It just boggles my mind. Of course, it's not too hard to do these days. And those, I'm sure y'all talked about those drones they got going on up there in the Newark Airport, and they're in New York City. And they say one of those airlines actually ran into one of the drones, hit the right on top of the cockpit.
0: I did see there was an airline drone strike, yes.
1: Yeah, I mean, I don't think these people realize, you know, you put a hole in the fuselage. I mean, you've got, you know, a pressure. I don't know if they can, excuse me. Well, I tell you what, I don't know what the problem is. Every time I start talking, I start phlegming up. And, well, anyways, you know, if you're in a helicopter, like say, you know, any helicopter out there, especially military, you know, you don't have pressure. You're just whatever the altitude is, that's what the pressure is inside. You know, they're not pressurized. But, you know, you put a hole in the skin of an aircraft, especially commercial, I mean, that's going to cause some serious issues unless they're low enough where it's not going to be, you know, cause that much damage. So, yeah, they need to get a handle on this and whatever technology they got to put these damn things down. I suggest they get them out there. But, you know, the problem is the more we progress and come up with something new, you know, first it's a military secret. Oh, no one knows about this. Then all of a sudden we see it exposed, you know, in their test flights, or we have it going out, you know, and on drills or military actions. One breaks down, then someone gets a piece of that drone, and then they reverse engineer it and figure out how to work it. And now we got more issues than what we had to begin with. So, man, it might be too much to hope for. Just for everybody to settle down, see what's going on, and realize, you know, it ain't the end of the world, but you keep going on and acting like you are, it will be the end of the world for somebody. So, yeah, you ever hear the ads for the California psychics?
0: I do indeed, yes, sir.
1: You know, and then they talking about 98% of the psychics that apply are rejected. Well, my question is, don't you think they would have seen the future and realized they weren't going to get hired?
0: Yeah, valid point.
1: I don't know. That's just me in my weird way of thinking. But anyways, yeah, it's 74 out here on I-10 heading to Tucson. Clear sky and traffic ain't too bad, so I guess I'll let you go and let someone else get on there that's got something more important to say than what I got. You have a good morning, senor.
0: Thank you, sir. Rolling into a new day. All right. Gambling scandals. Boy, it makes you kind of wonder how much and how long some of this stuff's been going on, because we're now, you know, finding out things that have happened several years ago now just coming to light. It was the final seconds of a comfortable Milwaukee Bucks win in March of 2024. But Malik Beasley was still playing like his life depended on it. Just before the buzzer sounded, Beasley sprinted from the three-point arc to the hoop, fended off an opponent to snag his fourth rebound of the night. The rebound did nothing to help his team, but it meant everything to another group of people, the gamblers to whom Beasley had allegedly promised he would hit the over on his prop bet for rebounds set at 3.5. According to the federal indictment handed down Monday, that 1 second of effort meant Beasley's alleged co-conspirators took home more than $5,000. One defendant wrote in a group text to his conspirators, "Fam, we were 1.1 seconds away from being down thousands, LOL." This was just one instance in what federal prosecutors in New York say was a sweeping gambling scheme that saw Beasley allegedly conspire with a former teammate to intentionally manipulate his performance. Meanwhile, 12-year NBA veteran Ed Davis and his associates were raking in thousands of dollars betting on Beasley's statistics. The charges against the 29-year-old Beasley are yet another example of prominent NBA players swept up in illegal gambling activities. The implications for the league, they say, are chilling. January 26 of 24, the day Jontay Porter removed himself from a Toronto Raptors game with a fake injury so his conspirators would win bets, there was another game on the take 500 miles away. Porter has since pleaded guilty to federal charges and is now awaiting sentencing. Beasley was playing for the Bucks, making sure he would grab fewer than four rebounds. According to the indictment, he succeeded. Beasley's attorney said they're going to vigorously defend the charges. NBA spokesman Mike Bass says, "We take these allegations with the utmost seriousness, and the integrity of the game remains our top priority." Gambling in the sports world, it is 844-844-3388.
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obviously, with the Supreme Court being in the news a lot the last couple days, all these rulings coming down at the end of the session here. I don't know. Somebody screwed up at NPR. They had to admit their mistake. NPR retracting a story this past day, stating Supreme Court Justice Samuel Alito was retiring. Declaring that they made an error and there had been no such announcement. Oops. They posted the story moments after the Supreme Court finished the term, citing a statement from the press office. However, court spokeswoman Patricia McCabe tells Politico, NPR's reporting regarding Justice Alito is inaccurate. Their reporting that there was any kind of court statement is inaccurate. NPR's editor-in-chief Tommy Evans admitted the inaccurate report was published due to a misunderstanding, according to the New York Post. I said, as soon as the error was realized, the story was retracted and removed from their website. And an on-air correction was broadcast, adding that longtime NPR legal affairs correspondent who wrote the story had reached out to Justice Alito to apologize. Podcast host Katie Miller, the wife of the White House Deputy Chief of Staff Stephen Miller, said, "This is why you can't trust the legacy media. You just published a totally fake story." Totenberg, I guess the one that actually did write the story, has covered the Supreme Court for NPR for more than 50 years. I mean, I guess she's 82? Widely regarded as one of the nation's leading legal correspondents, however, she drew scrutiny following the 2020 passing of Justice Ruth Bader Ginsburg after it became public. The two had maintained a close personal relationship for decades. Ginsburg officiated Totenberg's second wedding in the year 2000, and critics, including NPR's then public editor, argued that relationship but it should have been disclosed sooner. Either way, we know Alito is 76 years old, joined the Supreme Court in 2006 after being nominated by then-President George W. Bush to replace retiring

0: to Union Pacific. According to RailState, a data firm that tracks container movements via a network of cameras installed along rail corridors, Union Pacific's share of Maersk's outbound Southern California volume grew from single digits to roughly 59% since late May. That translates to about 1,000 TEUs per week. Shifts like this, they say, are almost invisible from the outside, according to RailState and the marketing chief. They are railroads and shippers. They keep them private. The volumes don't surface in quarterly reports until months later, if ever. But this as Union Pacific pressed a $300 peak season surcharge on intermodal traffic from Southern California and continues to advance the proposed merger with Norfolk Southern, a deal BNSF has publicly opposed. Maersk did acknowledge the shift in a statement to FreightWaves, citing the need to balance inland capacity across rail partners as we head toward the peak season. So these quiet contract shifts can predate some major commercial restructuring for shippers moving containers inland from Southern California. Knowing your carrier's preferred rail partner does make a difference. Routing assumptions built around BNSF service may not match current reliability or reality. We'll have to watch BNSF's response as the peak season volume begins to unfold. We get a news break. 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
3: With SRN News, I'm Jason Walker. Few details known at this hour, but Iran State TV says a ship has run aground in the Strait of Hormuz after not traveling in Tehran's approved route. A roof collapse at a tutoring center in Pakistan, killing 14 school children. 8 more have been injured. Police say the owner of the building and another person have been arrested. As the nation celebrates its 250th birthday this weekend, legislative branch has momentarily called it quits. House leadership abruptly canceling votes Tuesday, sending lawmakers home early. Turkey is implementing extensive security measures for the NATO summit July 7th and 8th. Literally thousands of police and soldiers deployed to the immediate area. President Trump is slated to attend. SRN News.
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5: So the Democratic message for the 2026 midterm is, we don't love America. That's it. The message from the left is, as long as people that we don't like are allowed to win elections, we hate America. That's a heck of a thing to be running an election on. We hate America.
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2: The Supreme Court has upheld the ban on biological men competing in female sports in Idaho and West Virginia, and by implication in 20 other states that have such bans. But it allows other states to decide the issue for themselves. How can a woman or girl be protected from biological men in one state but not others? Three of the female justices voted against the ban. The majority ruled the 14th Amendment allows any baby born in America, even to an illegal immigrant, to instantly become a U.S. citizen. This will open the door wider to birthright citizenship. A mother could give birth here, the child become a citizen, and return to her home country, where the child could be raised to hate America. The 14th Amendment was written to protect the children of freed slaves, nothing more. Justice Thomas wrote a brilliant dissent. The third ruling was about money and free political speech. The majority said federal restrictions capping how much political parties may spend in coordination with their own candidates violates the First Amendment. Restrictions on how much individuals can donate to candidates remain, which is unfair. I'm Cal Thomas.
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0: checking your change for the special 250th anniversary quarters. I've seen several posts. Several have found the limited edition. What was it? 250,000 that have the actual July 4 stamp on them. Yeah, supposedly the first one that was posted, they put it online asking like $5,500 for it. I think that's a little steep. Yeah, I did have that one coin collecting company. I don't know if anyone submitted one to them that offered a $2,500 bounty for the first person that would submit one for them to grade. Now, a quick Google search says, you know, currently the value would be, depending on the condition, of course, they're just rolling out right now. They should be not quite mint condition because they've been put into circulation, but maybe $50, $50.75, something like that. I don't know. Where's the value going to go? You see, a lot of people are going into the bank, buying rolls of quarters, just searching for those limited edition quarters right now. Searching. Meanwhile, hello to Truckin' Phil. Check it in. What do you say? Happy Hump Day. Coffee up. Good morning, Mr. Steve Summers, the Hotshot Secret Nation, and the great product of Stabil. Big shout out to the retired knuckle buster at home, obviously, and all the veterans out there. Yes, the extreme heat warning continues. 77 is where we're going to start the day. 94 the high for Fort Wayne, 77 to 91 for Newaygo, Michigan. Ready to get the day rolling. All right, have a safe one today and tomorrow then. The 4th of July, Independence Day, 250th weekend. There you go, Semper Fi from Truckinville. Let's see, I think it was Heatwave asking about, was there a drone strike, a plane coming in? Yeah, there was. I can't exactly remember where that was. But somebody said, well, what the hell are they doing going up that high anyway? This was a novice drone operator. Now, it should be like a mandatory 5-year prison, even if nobody's injured. And I know there are big-time restrictions about, because everybody and their brother has drones these days. And the technology continues to grow, but 4th of July weekend, Independence Day weekend coming up. For people that launch, what do they call them? The Chinese balloon things. You light the little filament and it fills up the paper balloon. The Chinese lanterns, I guess they call them. The lanterns. There are restrictions. You can't launch those if you're within 12 miles, I believe it is, of an airport. Chinese lanterns. All right, with that, let me see. It looks like Eagle had some final comments here as we roll down the home stretch here on a Wednesday morning. Yes, sir.
1: Yeah. Hold on. Drop the phone. Okay. I wanted to comment on Silver Bullet. He had a nice phone call too, like what he had to say about some of the issues, especially with the Supreme Court. But Steve, going back to what we was talking about with the college campuses, because remember that Donald Trump said that that Charlie Kirk, he was one of the reasons why Donald Trump won a lot of the college kids over, mm-hmm. Because he was going to these different colleges' campuses, before he got killed. And, I think that I wish we had another guy like him, on these college campuses trying to, get these kids, thinking the right way, like Charlie Kirk, because there was a lot of that was, they said that that was one of the determining factors that Trump winning the election last time was the young vote from the Charlie Kirk. And we don't have nobody like that right now that's going to these colleges and talking to these kids. We need to have somebody like that. Hopefully, his wife, she said that she was going to do it, but I don't know if she's doing it or not. But hopefully they can find somebody to try to educate these young minds, because it's easy to, you know, to lead a young mind astray, you know, somebody that's 18, 19, 20 years old, they still young, and they listen to things and that they shouldn't. So hopefully they can get somebody to talk to these kids, a Republican, you know, somebody that's trying to help people do the right thing, because we definitely need the young vote. It's going to take more than just older people, you know, in their 40s and 50s to vote for JD or Marco Rubio or whoever they put out there. They're going to need some young voters too, because if the Democrats get all the young voters and the other idiots, they can easily win the election. So hopefully in the next 2 years or so that the Republicans will find, you know, they ain't going to never be another Charlie Kirk, but hopefully they can find somebody to go to these colleges and try to teach these kids about socialism and how bad it is. And like that, like Silver Bullet said, it's all the same, Steve. Ain't no different. But AOC, the reason why she can't explain it, because she knows that this socialism is the same as Venezuela and Cuba and all the other countries that these idiots of Bernie Sanders, all these other countries that these people want to emulate. There's no difference. It ain't gonna be no different in the United States than it was in these other countries. So I hope these kids are not dumb enough to fall for that trick, because that's exactly what's gonna happen. It'll start out like we said. See, it'll start out, things will be free, but you can bet your last dollar, once they get everybody indoctrinated and dependent on the government, it'll come to an end. And then all those idiots that fell for it will find themselves left out in the cold, when they keep expecting with their head out, and that's right where they want you.
0: There ain't nothing left.
1: That's what I'm saying. That's what they want, is waiting in line for food, begging for food cups, and like you at a Salvation Army or something. And like I said, in the long run, it won't work out, Steve. It's better just to get you a job and work a 9-to-5 and earn your money the right way, instead of depending on the government to give you a handout one of these days. Hopefully these college kids will learn that, and they won't have to learn that lesson the hard way, because believe me, if they have to learn it that way, it's not going to be a pretty picture. And I thank you for taking my call.
0: All righty, there you go. Well, I guess it's confirmed. I remember, how many years ago it's been? Time flies. When they were firing up what they called the Large Hadron Collider, there was many reports that be careful, we're going to destroy the planet, we're going to create a black hole, we're all going to just evaporate. And recall those discussions. The world's largest particle collider, for the time being, has been turned off. The Large Hadron Collider, LHC, that's the 17-mile underground ring near Geneva that smashes particles together at nearly the speed of light. It was back in 2012. It actually helped scientists discover the Higgs boson. That's a particle linked to the field that gives other particles mass. Now CERN took the machine offline for what it calls long shutdown number 3. When it comes back around 2030, it will become what they're going to call the High Luminosity Large Hadron Collider. The goal is not to make the collider much bigger. They say it's to make it far better at producing useful data. In particle physics, they explain, luminosity refers to how many particle collisions happen in a given amount of time, more collisions mean more chances to spot extremely rare events that could reveal new physics. Today, the LHC's main detectors can capture roughly 60 proton-to-proton collisions per bunch crossing, whatever that means. After the upgrade, CERN hopes that number will rise to somewhere from 140 to 200 per bunch. Over its lifetime, the upgraded machine could produce about 380 million Higgs bosons, compared with roughly 55 million produced since this first started running. One of the biggest goals is to observe rare events involving two Higgs bosons produced together. That could help scientists study how the Higgs field behaves, possibly reveal clues about the early universe shortly after the Big Bang. Of course, you have to believe that that was the way the universe was created, right? The upgrade will also replace key detector systems, add new timing technology, and swap out about three-quarters of a mile of magnets and components in the LHC. And they leave off with a footnote. And no, CERN says it will not destroy the universe. Cosmic rays naturally create particle collisions far more powerful than the LHC, and they've been hitting Earth and other objects in space for billions of years. All right. Now, we promise we will not create or open a black hole and destroy the planet or destroy the Okay. Meanwhile, as we head down the home stretch here, numerous states have been impacted with natural disasters. President Trump yesterday announcing disaster assistance for 9 states, highlighting the latest disaster declaration approvals. The awards ranged from $4.5 million for Idaho to $415.9 million for Florida. Additional funding approved for Kansas, Louisiana, Mississippi, Missouri, Wisconsin. Posting, I'm pleased to announce that the great state of Florida has been approved to be given $415.9 million in its disaster declaration request. Much of that funding is going to go to the Florida Panhandle, it says. Georgia receives the second most, $318.3 million in aid related to Hurricane Helene after all this time. Idaho, $4.5 million for severe storms, high winds, flooding, landslides. Kansas, $5.5 million. Pretty much the same. Severe storms, straight line winds, tornadoes, and flooding back in April. Louisiana, $8.6 million through their disaster declaration request. Michigan, $32.1 million. Storms, tornadoes, and flooding. Mississippi, $11 million. Missouri, $27.6 million. Wisconsin, $22.6 million. These are all severe storms, tornadoes, and flooding. In several of the posts, Trump also praised Republican elected officials from the states, including governors and members of Congress, reiterating his endorsements of Idaho Governor Brad Little and Wisconsin Representative Tom Tiffany in their respective gubernatorial campaigns. Now, this is the administration continues to face scrutiny over their handling of federal disaster aid. President Trump said the states need to play a larger role in disaster response and recovery, while FEMA should focus on the most catastrophic disasters. Now, they've taken a bit longer to decide some disaster requests, and they've denied others. saying federal assistance should supplement rather than replace state and local recovery efforts. It is 844-844-3388. Back after this.
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0: time to go round and third, headed toward home. Jim, I do believe. What's going on, Jim?
1: Hey, Steve, real quick, I just wondered, you know, a law that might be on the books that communism is outlawed in our country?
0: None that I'm aware of. Yeah, I mean,
1: and they're calling themselves democratic socialists.
0: I mean, but every election, yeah. I mean, far as I can remember back, you know, on the ballot, you've always got your Republican, your Democrat, but you've got independents, and you've got people running under the Socialist Party, the Communist Party. I mean, you know, they're out there, so I don't think there's any. I mean, I guess, you know, if the people are free to vote for what they want to vote for.
1: Yeah. I thought maybe from the McCarthy era there was a law passed maybe that would prohibit communism. But,
0: you know, that'd be, there was, going back in the 60s and whatnot, I mean, there was a lot going on behind the scenes, you know, about the Communist Party and whatnot, trying to eliminate them and assassination. But that'd be a good question for Vic. He'd probably know the history on that.
1: There you go. Okay. All right, well, I'll let you go.
0: All right, Jim, thanks for checking in. But again, yeah, not that I'm aware of. That's, yeah, we're electing Democrat socialists, but yeah, there's the communists. You go to the California that the governor's race there, the primary a few weeks ago. You know, everybody was following, like, you know, the top three. Yeah, in that there were like 30 something different candidates on that ballot that day. Yeah, a ton of independents, you name it. Again, most of them, yeah, get a few hundred, maybe a couple thousand votes. Yeah, why they even put in the effort to do it, I have no idea. But all right, finally, good morning to Big John. Morning, Steve, and the overnight crew. Hope everybody's doing well. You say you got a cloudy pool. You say baking soda and a gallon of water. Throw it in there about a day or so. It'll clear the pool right up. Okay. Now, that's a new one on me. Haven't heard that one. But appreciate you listening in there. Big John, have a great day. And lastly, there's Gary. Steve, always great show. Thank you, Hot Shot Secret. God bless all the hardworking Americans out there. All the overnight crew, have a blessed and safe day. Safe travels. And we do see our friend Steve, Dave, with the three fat truckers checking in. Morning, Steve. Wishing everybody a happy Wednesday. Checking in from Texas this morning. We're rolling toward the home 20 for the long weekend coming up here. President Trump announcing this past day the Republican Party will hold its first midterm convention. A two-day event in Dallas that he said will celebrate the administration's accomplishments and hopefully energize supporters ahead of the 26 midterm elections via Truth Social. Trump said the convention will take place September 9th and 10th. It described it as a historic event for the Republican Party. For the first time ever, the Republican Party will hold a midterm convention. Dallas, Texas, one of my favorite places in the world. It'll be fantastic. It's never been done before. It will be truly a historic event, he says. I said the gathering's going to celebrate what he called the Great American Comeback, featuring Americans from a broad cross-section of the country. Talking about the America First agenda. No tax on tips, no tax on overtime, strong border security, lower cost, increased domestic energy production. And those, so a midterm convention. So that, I guess that is something new. There's always the big Republican and Democrat national conventions leading up to presidential election years every 4 years. All righty there. So we'll close out our Wednesday edition. Come on back at the midnight hour Eastern tonight. Kick off a Thursday edition headed toward the Independence Day weekend. Thanks.

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6: News this hour from Town Hall. I'm Jason Walker. Males barred from playing on athletic teams featuring women.
7: The Supreme Court upholds the transgender sports ban in two states, Idaho and West Virginia. The justices ruling the states can block biological males from participating in girls' sports teams at both public schools and universities. Justice Kavanaugh writing the opinion for the 6-3 majority.
6: And the court also ruled to lift campaign spending limits.
7: The Supreme Court striking down long-standing campaign finance restrictions. Justice Kavanaugh writing the opinion as the justices voting along party lines 6-3 to side with the GOP argument regarding those limits on campaign spending.
6: That is Laura Winters. In the meantime, the High Court also upholding a broad conception of birthright citizenship. It rejected President Trump's executive order that had declared children born to people in the United States illegally are not American citizens.
8: The justices in a decision in a New Hampshire case Tuesday relied on a long-settled understanding of the 14th Amendment adopted after the Civil War and more recent federal laws in ruling anyone born in the country is a citizen with limited exceptions. The Republican president's restrictions had been blocked by several lower courts and had not taken effect. Three conservative justices would have allowed the restrictions to take effect.
6: That is correspondent Bernie Bennett reporting. Now, the price you pay for that morning cup of coffee may be on the way down. Here's Bill Alexander.
9: Nestle may reduce coffee prices for consumers as bean costs decline, a senior company executive said Tuesday. The company will consider lower bean prices when setting retail prices, a potential boost to consumers seeking some relief from high coffee prices in recent years. Coffee prices rose sharply in 2024 and reached record highs in 2025 after adverse weather affected supplies.
6: More on these stories, townhall.com.
10: El Dorados, I don't think I've ever been this enthusiastic about a documentary movie as I am about The Story of Everything. 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I'm telling you, Darwin would be so embarrassed if he were alive today. 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
6: Well, the summertime weather for some of this week's soccer games could prove to be very dangerous for World Cup players and fans.
11: A threatening heat dome will engulf the central and eastern part of the country this week, with heat index temperatures, which combine air temperature with humidity, soaring into the triple digits in some places. Conditions will bring above average temperatures to World Cup host cities like Boston, Philadelphia, and Kansas City, Missouri, all of which have open-air stadiums. Bob Agner reporting.
6: Technology from American companies being used to power a revolution in the scam industry, playing a key role in the industrialization and globalization of fraud. That's the findings of a new investigation from the Associated Press. Watchdogs say these companies have the capacity to do more to protect against abuse, but lack the legal, regulatory, and business incentives to crack down on crime. Breaking news and analysis, townhall.com. Federal officials providing details on the deaths of the recent firefighters.
12: Three firefighters killed Saturday battling a wildfire along the Colorado-Utah border were part of a specialized crew that goes into remote areas by helicopter to quickly put out new and rapidly escalating blazes. The crew was overcome after deploying emergency shelters to shield themselves from the fast-moving flames. Two other crew members suffered burns. The U.S. Forest Service identified those killed as 38-year-old Emily Barker of Clinton Township, Michigan, 27-year-old Nate Hutcherson of Glendale, Arizona, and 26-year-old Sidney Watson of Warrior, Alabama. I'm Ben Thomas.
6: New Jersey Republican Congressman Tom Kaine Jr. revealing the reason for his four-month absence from the House of Representatives. Kaine says he was being treated for depression during that lengthy absence. More on these stories, townhall.com.
13: Hello, I'm David Jeremiah. When we look at America at 250 years, we do so with gratitude, with honesty, and above all, with hope. Because our hope has never rested in human strength alone. Our hope is in the Lord. There is hope for America when we remember God, when we take responsibility for the way we live, and when we walk in truth. There is hope for America because the Bible assures us that God is still sovereign and He still rules over the nations. So let us look to God with faith for our nation's future. Let us thank Him for His blessings in the past. And let us ask Him to guide this nation in the years to come. May He continue to bless America.
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0: Bless you for joining us on this Tedsday. If you're new to the concept, it is a day where, inspired by the Guitar Hero, we realize that if you know what it is God has gifted you to do, whether it be a butcher, a baker, a guitar riff maker, and you know it and you school up into it, you become expert at it, you deliver that for a grateful constituency who rewards you justly, then you don't need to worry about what the haters got to say about you, wherever they may are. Keyboard warriors, Facebook, X, Blue Sky, you name it, they can say it about you, and you are vaccinated against its effect. It's safe and effective, I'm telling you. At 434-882-4217, that's how you join us with your reactions to the news of the day. Me, I'm Joe, and I'll tell you what went on. I'll give you my analysis of it, of course, but I really, truly do want to hear how it's impacting you where you are. At 434-882-4217, such to the degree that is our text messaging hotline, because mornings are crazy, so you shoot us a text message, or you can call in and have a conversation. You know what the neat thing is people call me all day. I had a very interesting conversation with a fellow who came across us in Washington State, and I'll tell you what he was telling me about. He's sending me a book that he's come up with, a campaign sort of inspired by my feelings regarding the Permanent Reapportionment Act of 1929 there. So that's just amongst the things we'll get into this morning. More Supreme Court rulings, more people up in arms about them, and we'll chronicle all of that for you this morning. Reminder, just as a warning, we take things from a slightly different angle than everyone else does. Just a week or so from now, we're going to be live from Las Vegas at Freedom Fest, the world's biggest gathering of free minds, on great stations like 9:30 a.m. The Answer in San Antonio for you this morning. But we must begin with our first thing, so leave us not to delay at all. Supreme Court rulings, as I mentioned, many people gathering around the rulings that came down on birthright citizenship. Supreme Court divided ruling that children born in the U.S. are citizens under the 14th Amendment, even if their parents are unlawfully or only temporarily in the country. A key part of the ruling, which was voted in favor of by Chief Justice Roberts, Justices Sotomayor, Kagan, and Jackson, as well as Amy Coney Barrett, said that being on U.S. soil plus being subject to U.S. law is enough for citizenship. The Supreme Court also upheld state laws barring transgender girls and women from playing on school athletic teams, in another setback for the LGBTQ movement. It was 6-3 with the conservative bloc voting together, although there was also a unanimous ruling that barred transgender girls, stating that those bans on a state level do not run afoul of Title IX. Congress has gone home rather than face off against its conservative members over the Save America Act. House leadership abruptly canceled votes and sent lawmakers home, as now they were trying to bring Save America Act and add it to the annual defense spending bill. Before they resigned for the day and went home, lawmakers approved overwhelmingly a proposal to disclose names of House members who paid sexual misconduct settlements using taxpayer funds. The bill was proposed by Congressman Tommy Massey. Democratic Socialist Milot Kyros defeated longtime U.S. Congresswoman Diana DeGette in a Colorado House primary, representing a majority of the Denver area. Kyros wasn't even born the year that DeGette was elected to Congress the first time. Americans' attitudes towards the economy improved slightly this month as gas prices declined, but their outlook is still lower than it has been by historical standards. Its consumer confidence index rose 0.6 of a point to 91.2. It's still below its high from a year ago of 95.2. And the Department of Justice has reached a settlement with egg producers over collusive behavior in price fixing last year. You may have heard, I write for the Daily Signal, dailysignal.com. Yes, me and Victor Davis Hanson. It's the only place where I can really say Joe Thomas in the Morning and Victor Davis Hanson without fear of somebody's lawyer calling me. I cover Virginia for the organization. Yesterday, just published a story about our rejoining the regional greenhouse gas initiative and how, despite an affordability campaign, it's now going to add 7% to Virginians' tax rates. We have state-focused teams covering Ohio and Texas and California and Georgia and more to come. Just to go there and check us all out at dailysignal.com and scroll down for the state teams after you're done with VDH.
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4: The Supreme Court has upheld the ban on biological men competing in female sports in Idaho and West Virginia, and by implication in 20 other states that have such bans. But it allows other states to decide the issue for themselves. How can a woman or girl be protected from biological men in one state but not others? Three of the female justices voted against the ban. The majority ruled the 14th Amendment allows any baby born in America, even to an illegal immigrant, to instantly become a U.S. citizen. This will open the door wider to birthright citizenship. A mother could give birth here, the child become a citizen, and return to her home country, where the child could be raised to hate America. The 14th Amendment was written to protect the children of freed slaves, nothing more. Justice Thomas wrote a brilliant dissent. The third ruling was about money and free political speech. The majority said federal restrictions capping how much political parties may spend in coordination with their own candidates violates the First Amendment. Restrictions on how much individuals can donate to candidates remain, which is unfair. I'm Cal Thomas.
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6: Well, good news coming out of the U.S. Supreme Court recently after the courts ended up clearing a way for the Trump administration to continue to restrict certain immigration policy in the country. And yes, even that headline seems a little strange. According to the latest decision from the Supreme Court, in a 6-3 decision, they have overturned a lower court's order that blocked the practice of limiting individuals who apply for asylum in the nation each day. It was a decision originally from the Obama administration. And to be honest, regardless of the details of the court case itself, the premise just seems a little strange. Imagine a high court in the country telling a nation that it cannot restrict the number of people that are actually allowed to apply to come into the country and to be able to decide who comes here at all. It's an idea that's apparently growing in popularity in the nation as some of the socialist Democrat candidates that are challenging incumbents in congressional races around the country have openly advocated for the idea of complete open borders and the abolishment of any immigration enforcement. The funny part is that that's already been tried in Europe and they're actually going the opposite direction. I'm Andy Hoosier.
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0: Thank you for joining us on this Ted's Day morning, where we ride each and every morning to try to bring some common sense out of the cacophony. You will hear me frequently take some tongue-in-cheek shots at those who ply the same trade I do. It's not self-loathing. I just want you to know that I'm not that guy. I was teetering on becoming that guy. But yesterday I was in the queue. We were going to do a piece on gun grabs in the Commonwealth of Virginia and beyond, and what the precedent was going to be set, judges ruling that, the Second Amendment stands. But I was in the queue waiting to go on Newsmax TV yesterday morning, and when the Supreme Court ruling broke, and they went live, and they had Judge Napolitano and Harmeet Dhillon and all these folks on set talking about the Supreme Court ruling, especially the birthright citizenship one. And the producer gets in my ear through the talkback, and he says, "We're very sorry, sir. The coverage is going long on the Supreme Court ruling. We're going to have to cancel your hit and reschedule it for another time." And for a moment, you know, and sometimes you can be too cute by half. I played off having a snit. What? How many segments are they going to give Napolitano? My God. And there was just noticeable awkward silence on the other end, and to the point where I had to say, "I'm kidding." And then they all started, they had that nervous, like, joke at a funeral laugh, like, But that's how people in my industry are. They actually believed I was going to have a hissy fit because my segment on Newsmax TV got bumped because I was going to talk about a gun grab that actually isn't happening because of a court ruling. So I was technically going to be there doing like a Seinfeld episode. I was going to do a segment about nothing in exchange for folks like Harmeet Dhillon and Andrew Napolitano getting on their channel to talk about the Supreme Court ruling. Really? And I felt bad for the kid who was on the board in the control room. He's just stressed to no end. It's live TV. I know it's stressful. I mean, it ain't NASA trying to land somebody. It's not SpaceX trying to make sure your Starship lands on its pad again. But there's stress to it because you got bosses up there saying, make sure you zoom in on Napolitano. He's saying something. And I get it. I understand it. But I thought I was going to be, breaking up the stress, not adding to it. And poor kid actually thought I was going to have a hissy fit because that's how people in my business are. Anyway, so to the esteemed Harmeet Dhillon and her take on the birthright citizenship ruling.
1: So while I completely disagree with the ruling today in the birthright citizenship case, and I hope that that bad legal analysis is certainly not repeated in future rulings of the court, because it's ahistorical, and as Justice Thomas very correctly pointed out, the purpose for the 14th Amendment was to protect the newly freed slaves, and to turn it into this vehicle to give illegal aliens and Chinese spies and tourists the ability to become American citizens is a complete travesty. Now, the Second Amendment analysis the court has been doing in recent years.
0: And I want to jump ahead to her Second Amendment stuff, but I want to stick with what she said. I thought it was really important to what she said about Justice Thomas, mostly important about what Justice Thomas said about the intent of the 14th Amendment. And up until the 11th Amendment, the first 10 were confined to about a sentence, maybe a sentence and a half. They were very short, to the point, very clear. Phrases like "shall not be infringed" and "shall make no law." Pretty clear on its intent. After that, we start to get a little fuzzy on what exactly a constitutional amendment is supposed to do. And the 14th Amendment, I understand why they wanted it to be at a level of a constitutional amendment, because they didn't want some future Congress full of Dixiecrats undoing it. This was to make sure, to some degree, that the freed slaves were protected and given the same protection that all other American citizens were under the Constitution, though they had never had it up until that point. There's an expression in government journalism: nobody ever wants to see the sausage being made. I think that's a mistake. I think, well, first off, we wouldn't sell that much sausage if you saw how it was being made. But aside from the fact it tastes good. But if you saw the sausage being made, you might want to be a little bit more careful about who you buy the sausage from. And this becomes true in governance, because compromises were all over the place after the Civil War. Remember, the Dixiecrats, still singing because they lost and had to give up their slaves, killed the president. You think they were ready to sit down and have a compromise over things like amendments to the protections of these freed slaves? They just killed the president. And we're supposed to say, oh, Joe, how are you supposed to reach a compromise? I love these folks, because ever since 2017 in Charlottesville, I'm sort of the center square for people.

0: The key phrase in the 14th Amendment is subject to U.S. law. And this becomes important because this is why the Biden administration did their magical mystery smartphone app. How people who were supposedly walking, taking a hike from China through South America and Central America to the U.S. southern border, all of a sudden had smartphones with, a Department of Homeland Security app. Immigration and Naturalization Service smartphone app. Oh, look at this. I didn't know I had this. I was just playing solitaire on it. Because once they were using that app, they were subject to the U.S. law, even if they weren't citizens. So you see how letting this sausage-making go on happens.
1: Did you know that healthy arteries make a gas? Yes, actually, three known gases. Hi, I'm Dr. Mitch. And nitric oxide is a gas that's readily made all day long to keep our arteries open by relaxing the blood vessel walls. 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Both age and poor diet can lead to a loss of this precious gas, and in turn, blood pressure can go up, energy can go down, and you can get tingling in your hands and feet. 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
3: With SRN News, I'm Jason Walker. A ship has run aground at the Strait of Hormuz after not running Iran's approved route through the water. Authorities identified the vessel as a foreign container ship, but offered no other details. 14 school kids have been killed, 8 more hurt when a roof collapsed at a tutoring center in Pakistan. The owner of the building arrested. Turkey gearing up for next week's NATO summit on the 7th and 8th. President Trump is slated to attend. As the nation celebrates birthday number 250 this weekend, the legislative branch has momentarily called it quits. House leadership abruptly canceling votes Tuesday and sending lawmakers home early. Situation in Venezuela getting worse. Healthcare system there is at a breaking point. Officials say damaged hospitals are simply overwhelmed. SRN News.
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5: The Supreme Court has upheld the ban on biological men competing in female sports in Idaho and West Virginia, and by implication in 20 other states that have such bans. But it allows other states to decide the issue for themselves. How can a woman or girl be protected from biological men in one state but not others? Three of the female justices voted against the ban. The majority ruled the 14th Amendment allows any baby born in America, even to an illegal immigrant, to instantly become a U.S. citizen. This will open the door wider to birthright citizenship. A mother could give birth here, the child become a citizen, and return to her home country, where the child could be raised to hate America. The 14th Amendment was written to protect the children of freed slaves, nothing more. Justice Thomas wrote a brilliant dissent. The third ruling was about money and free political speech. The majority said federal restrictions capping how much political parties may spend in coordination with their own candidates violates the First Amendment.

0: restrictions on how much individuals can donate to candidates remain, which is unfair. I'm Cal Thomas.
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6: 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And that's why I love you guys, because I get emails like this during the news break. Joe, don't you say frequently we're not about to fight a new civil war, we're just about to fight the old one flaming back up? And aren't you the one that also points to the slightly less brown, in quotes, I appreciate you quoting me to me. I'm shallow this way. Enough about you, well, let's talk about me. Slightly less brown people being the key issue, the servitude of a permanent underclass. Isn't this ruling just adding the illegals that have been dragged to this country against their will, same as the slaves of the 17th and 18th centuries, dragged to this country against their will and forced to serve the ruling class? Isn't this just a ruling saying, sure, they get the same rights that the freed slaves did? Couple of points, but I get what you're doing, and I appreciate the work you put into this, and I appreciate the fact that you obviously listen enough to the program to have that depth of field. And I'm going to answer your question this way. No, because we haven't adjudicated the war. And I use the word adjudicated because wars don't always have to be fought. They can be threatened, they can be looming, but they don't always have to be kinetically battled. Is this ruling a capitulation to a war that we don't want to have happen, a battle that we don't want to have happen, a battle that, like I've said before, is for the same righteousness that all men are endowed by their creator with unalienable rights, whether they're born in El Salvador or Ghana or the Soviet Union. Doesn't make a difference. They're born with it. Whether they are the unlucky ones, I think Tom Garrett was on Monday's show or Tuesday's show, whichever it was, or they all run together, don't they? I'm talking about how blessed we are to be so lucky that at our birth, that moment that your mother's egg was fertilized by your father's seed, you were a U.S. citizen. Not everyone is gifted in that way. And it's a shame, and I wish more countries, as they do, we talked about this in abstract, 250 years ago, hardly anybody believed anyone had any innate God-given rights. We were weirdos. We were long-haired hippie weirdos. We might as well have been driving down the King's Highway into Philadelphia in a VW microbus with Cheech and Chong music playing out of it. We were weirdos. Believing that God, you're born with rights? Oh, that's silly. The king gives you rights as he see fits and takes them away as he see fits or as he has fits. So, yes, the 14th Amendment, the mess, the morass that it is, the pile of sausage that it is. Section 1, 14th Amendment, and I quote, all persons born or naturalized in the United States and subject to the jurisdiction thereof are citizens of the United States and the state wherein they reside. No state shall make or enforce any law which shall abridge the privileges or immunities of citizens of the United States, nor shall any state deprive any person of life, liberty, or property without due process of law, nor deny to any person within its jurisdiction the equal protection of the laws. Already longer than all the 10 amendments to the Constitution known as the Bill of Rights, and that's just Section 1. So, the issue, as Clarence Thomas points out, this was to protect slaves that were born in the United States. Children of these slaves, that they were citizens. That they didn't have to go through the process of becoming a citizen. And certainly the Emancipation Proclamation made their parents citizens as well. But it was to make sure that federal law protected these people. What's happened since then, and here's the interesting thing, is since this was enacted, the United States, rather than just being an agent of right protection, has become an agency of wealth redistribution and right invention. You follow me on this? So the world of the 14th Amendment doesn't exist right now. What you're talking about is a welfare state of the Great Society and the New Deal, where being a citizen conveys not just the protections of the government to make sure your God-given rights aren't infringed upon, but that new magic mystery rights have been created. The rights to income, the rights to housing, the rights to medical care. So that you'll continue to be our abuelas and our busboys, according to Jake Fry. Mayor of Minneapolis. Sorry. We call him Two Take Jake. So to rule on the present day off of the 14th Amendment is dangerous, because what you need to do is make sure that these citizens, and there's bigger issues, it's whether the nanny state, whether the aid agencies, and whether they be actual agencies of the government or non-government organizations, whatever they may be, we start to rein in that, because that's what this ruling is about. It's not about protecting somebody's rights. It's about giving them rights. It's about giving them the right to housing. It's about giving them the right to, there's nothing in the 14th Amendment about the monies and the Medicare and the Social Security benefits that have been conveyed on folks like this. It really is an unfaithful reading of that. Hey, real quick, having earned my first paychecks at the Flushing YMCA, I have to say, Victor Willis, the singer of this song, founding member of the Village People. And it's just notable to me, he passed away yesterday. When I was a camp counselor at the Flushing YMCA, this song was strictly forbidden to be played on buses, on boomboxes, anywhere at all near. It was forbidden. It was banned. Now they're in YMCA commercials. It's funny how the world changes over time, doesn't it?
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0: The Supreme Court has upheld the ban on biological men competing in female sports in Idaho and West Virginia, and by implication in 20 other states that have such bans. But it allows other states to decide the issue for themselves. How can a woman or girl be protected from biological men in one state but not others? Three of the female justices voted against the ban. The majority ruled the 14th Amendment allows any baby born in America, even to an illegal immigrant, to instantly become a U.S. citizen. This will open the door wider to birthright citizenship. A mother could give birth here, the child become a citizen, and return to her home country, where the child could be raised to hate America. The 14th Amendment was written to protect the children of freed slaves, nothing more. Justice Thomas wrote a brilliant dissent. The third ruling was about money and free political speech. The majority said federal restrictions capping how much political parties may spend in coordination with their own candidates violates the First Amendment. Restrictions on how much individuals can donate to candidates remain, which is unfair. I'm Cal Thomas.
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6: Freedom's just another word for nothing left to lose, right? So the Supreme Court rulings yesterday, and especially the one on birthright citizenship,

0: I said this yesterday. The secret sauce in a Supreme Court ruling is often how was the case brought? What was the specific questions within it? And Clarence Thomas was great in pointing out that they were kind of grasping at straws to find connective tissue to the 14th Amendment. So that they could say that these folks who came here illegally and understand that some of this is because the Biden administration has allowed this to go so long. These are not women who arrived at the United States border pregnant. These are people who came in through the Biden administration open border. And then, you know, over the time they were here, became pregnant. And they're here, as the earlier email pointed out, they are here because we are using them as a servant underclass, working off the books for lower than what the American left likes to purport are these great and egregious minimum wage, $25 minimum wage proposals now. The left continues to play hold my beer with proposals to drive up wages because they know they are tracking towards more and more legal victories over this permanent underclass, this shadow population of people who don't know the language, who don't know the laws, but are fed and clothed and housed, not by the plantation owners in this case, but by the government itself suborning this behavior. 14th Amendment, the validity of public debt of the United States authorized by law, including debts incurred for the payment of pensions and bounties for services in suppressing insurrection or rebellion, shall not be questioned, but neither the United States nor any state shall assume or pay any debt or obligation incurred in aid of insurrection or rebellion against the United States or any claim for the loss or emancipation of any slave. So much simpler the 14th Amendment would be if it said all freed slaves on this date are considered U.S. citizens. Why couldn't they do it that way? Because of sausage making, because of compromise, because they wanted to continue to suborn permanent underclasses of servants. So they wanted to continue to say, hey, if you get here and have a kid, there was no reason to not just simply say in the 14th Amendment, all freed slaves and their children are now hereby considered U.S. citizens. Because that closes the door on anything future going on, any future interpretations of it. Clarence Thomas, again, brilliantly pointed this out in his dissent. This was a way to circumvent citizenship. This was a way to bring more people into the United States because the Dixiecrats wanted to flood the zone with more Caucasians. Because the racists that they were agreed to this, quote, compromise, because they figured if this opened up the doors to more Caucasians coming into the states, it would dilute the power of this black population, which they had already successfully assassinated the president over. And I know it sounds harsh that I keep bringing that up, but we were engaging in compromise. You think it's crazy to try to engage in compromise with Alexandra Ocasio-Cortez and Ilhan Omar? This was a group of people whose minions had paid a B-list actor to assassinate the president before he finished his 40 acres and a mule plan and carried out Jefferson's call on how to end slavery. Instead, just cutting them loose, letting them, you know, try to figure it out on their own while enacting Jim Crow laws after setting loose the white sheets to make the case that, I don't know, we better have separate but equal. We better protect you by not letting you go where the white people go. This was the group we were compromising with. 14th Amendment. So they wanted easy citizenship for the Euros to sail over and become instant citizens. They wanted to be able to expand citizenship to dilute the power of the black community, which, despite the Dixiecrats' efforts, by the time the Black Wall Street starts in Oklahoma, the new states were being dominated by industrious, free-thinking, freed slaves and the progeny of freed slaves, and damn it, the Dixiecrats needed to do something about that. You know, we compromised with these people. And that's how you wind up with an amendment whose very, just the first section alone is longer than all the sections of the Bill of Rights. And then it goes on for five more sections. Lots more to get to this morning, absolutely, to email. You worked at a YMCA. What was your job? I used to make the juice for the campers and pack all the sports bags, and then they actually allowed me to be a day camp counselor for like 6 and 7 and 8 year olds. So if you wonder, you know, when did I start doing this job? I was 13, 14, 15 years old, and I was already with a group that I needed to entertain and keep engaged each day. So one could make the argument that I've been doing this job since I was like 15 years old. And I'm almost at the point of getting it right.
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3: Breaking news this hour from Town Hall. I'm Rich Thomason. Now that the Supreme Court has spoken, President Trump is pressing Congress to take action on birthright citizenship. The High Court struck down the president's executive order limiting birthright citizenship, so Mr. Trump says lawmakers should draft legislation to address the issue. Strait of Hormuz, still a major sticking point, standing in the way of a settlement between Iran and the United States. The U.S. insisting the strait is an international waterway. Iran says it should control the strait. Now, Iranian state TV reports a container ship has run aground after not following Iran's instructions for passage. And so, it begins.
4: A threatening heat dome will engulf the central and eastern part of the country this week, with heat index temperatures, which combine air temperature with humidity, soaring into the triple digits in some places. Conditions will bring above average temperatures to World Cup host cities like Boston, Philadelphia, and Kansas City, Missouri, all of which have open-air stadiums. Bob Agner reporting.
3: It is a first. For the first time ever, Republicans will be holding a national convention in advance of the all-important midterm elections.
5: It's an unusual event aimed at boosting turnout in races that will decide whether the party maintains control of Congress. The convention will be held in Dallas on September 9th and 10th. Although both major parties traditionally hold blockbuster conventions during presidential campaigns, Trump has long floated the idea of a similar gathering this year to focus voters' attention on a sprawling collection of House and Senate races. Democrats consider holding a similar convention but rejected the idea as they struggle with fundraising woes. Keith Peters, Washington.
3: On Wall Street, the way things stand now, looks like we'll be headed for a lower open later on. The Dow futures down 139 points. NASDAQ futures off 152. More on these stories at townhall.com.
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3: The manhunt goes on for a suspect following an explosion, injured three people in Monaco.
7: Authorities in Monaco say an explosion at the threshold of an apartment building Monday night may have been a targeted attack. Monaco's Minister of State says surveillance footage showed the suspect walking around the area several times while waiting for the victims. Prosecutor Stéphane Thibault says a lone suspect dropped off a package which exploded as the three occupants of the ground floor apartment arrived. A man, a woman, and a 13-year-old child were wounded, and two bystanders further down the street were hurt by flying glass. Media reports identified one of those injured as Vadim Yermolaev, a Ukrainian construction tycoon who has lived in Monaco since 2021 and was sanctioned by Ukraine in 2023 for ties to Russia. Neighbor Silvano Ippolito says his wife, a doctor, provided first aid to the woman who had lost a foot and was badly injured. I'm Jennifer King.
3: News and analysis at townhall.com. Egg producers will shell out millions to settle price-fixing allegations.
8: The Justice Department in 17 states reached settlement agreements with three major egg producers this week to resolve allegations that the companies illegally colluded for years to raise prices, including when the cost of eggs soared to record highs last year. The investigation found that Cal-Maine Foods, Versova, and Hickman's Egg Ranch coordinated on bids submitted to Ernerberry Publications, a company that runs an index key to determining how much grocery stores, restaurants, and others pay for billions of eggs each year. None of the companies admitted wrongdoing, but will collectively pay $3.3 million.
3: Correspondent Lisa Dwyer. Job openings held at a surprisingly strong 7.6 million in May. The American labor market remaining resilient in the face of the economic shock from the Iran war. Townhall.com.
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10: The residents of a neighborhood in San Marcos, California, near San Diego, have flown the Stars and Stripes for decades. But the other day, several other residents received warning letters from the Homeowners Association telling them to either remove Old Glory or face a $100 fine. The Ambiance Owners Association governs the neighborhood where homes average about $1 million. The HOA argued the American flag represented a political view and would degrade the neighborhood. Amy told the California Post that she was outraged by the threats, says the American flag is a symbol of freedom. Yet another reason why homeowners should do their homework and make sure they do not buy a home in a neighborhood that is governed by communists. My new book is available to pre-order, The Golden Age, How Trump Saved America. You can get a copy today at Amazon or Barnes & Noble.
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4: Good morning. Originating, as always, from our flagship station, WMAL, in Washington, D.C., but today, still in Gotham City, New York, where the communists have taken over. It's Larry O'Connor here from the Relief Factor Studios. Good morning. The world exploded yesterday after we went off the air as a dozen or so Supreme Court decisions came down. We knew it was going to happen. This is what happens. And they always do it at 10 a.m. when we go off the air. So I've had to wait 23 hours to get to it today. And we will. We've got plenty to talk about. Is the birthright citizenship now a done deal? Is it over? Should we be blackpilling over this? Well, Kurt Schlichter doesn't think so. He actually has an interesting perspective on it. He's going to join us coming up in the 8 o'clock hour. Jim Campbell is with Alliance Defending Freedom. He's going to talk about all the clients involved and some of the unspoken stories related to the transgender athletes cases that we came out on the right side of. Carrie Severino is also going to join us. They're both in the 7 o'clock hour. Right now, though, we're going to go right to that transgender athletic story, something that I think a lot of people care deeply about. And we're going to do it from the legislative perspective, because unlike Roe v. Wade or other major decisions from the Supreme Court, this does not affect a federal law and therefore has a sweeping consequence for every single person in this country. No, this just basically allows states to put limits on the participation in sports based on gender slash sex. And that means state by state, there will be different laws enacted. And joining us right now is one of the lawmakers from the state of Maine who has taken this up as a personal cause for the last couple of years of her career. A friend of the program, State's Representative Laurel Libby, joins us now. And first of all, congratulations. I think you must have been thrilled when you saw the Supreme Court come down with this decision. From your perspective, break it down here for us, how these laws in West Virginia and Idaho that have now been upheld, what does that say to you in terms of what you can do in any other state in the union?
13: This was a huge decision yesterday and such good news for the entire country, even states like Maine, where it doesn't have direct immediate ramifications. But 27 states have passed laws that protect women and girls, that ensure a fair, safe, and level playing field. And so those states have now been affirmed. They have the right to pass these laws. And states like Maine that have yet to pass laws protecting our women and girls, we should follow their example, follow their lead, follow what Maine citizens want, and pass similar laws.
4: You know, it's funny. My initial instinct when I saw this go by yesterday was, oh, this may be good news for Democrats because it takes the issue off the table politically, because they don't want to talk about it. It's the last thing they want to talk about. It's a political death knell for them. But now I realize, and after I read a little bit, it's like, oh, whoa, wait a minute. Actually, this makes it even more politically viable, because basically every state, including a deep blue state like Maine, like yours, Representative Libby, you now have every right to take up this debate and put Democrats back on the hot seat. They can't say it's unconstitutional. They can't use the fig leaf that this is a problem with equal protection.
13: And that's one of the arguments that they made last year when they killed every bill that came before us regarding protecting girls' sports. They said, well, this is unconstitutional. And you're right. Now they can't make that excuse. They have no excuse whatsoever to not pass legislation ensuring a fair, safe, and level playing field in Maine. So it'll be interesting to see what the next excuse is. However, in Maine, we do have a ballot initiative pending. It will be on the ballot this year or next year, where Maine citizens will get to make the decision instead instead of the legislature.
0: Now, first of all, what do the polls look like? Because I can't make sense of Maine sometimes. Forgive me. It's a lovely place, and you're a lovely person, and most Mainers are lovely people. But I can't tell where they stand on things politically sometimes. Do you have a sense of how Mainers feel about this issue and where they might come down politically?
13: Of course, Democrat Governor Janet Mills and the Augusta Democrat majority do not align with Maine citizens. Polling is very clear. Two-thirds of Mainers believe that biological males don't belong in girls' sports. This is common sense to Mainers. It's only the extreme left that follows this ideology in our state. And I have to tell you, back in 2024, we only lost the majority by 60 votes across the entire state. Wow. So while the left is advancing this extreme ideology, that majority is not as wide as some might think.
0: Right. Well, that's actually quite insightful and quite fascinating. And it sort of blows away the myth that this is, you know, I always call this a one of the culture war issues and the thing that really just appeals to the deep red states. No, this you just said it yourself. It's common sense. It's logic. And if you're politically against something that is common sense, that tends to not work out for you on election day, I would think.
13: The Democrats are counting on things going their way every 2 years when the legislature is reelected. But over time, we've seen that there is this shift coming. Whether that means majorities in 2026 or not, I can't promise you that. But we do see this shift coming, and I do believe our state will be red before too long.
0: So when you said, and again, you've spoken so passionately about this, and you got punished by your legislature, if I remember. Didn't you get, like, silenced and excised, and they tried to violate you from being able to even bring up this issue on the floor?
13: Yes, I was censured, which in our state currently means that you cannot vote or speak on the floor. And I had to take my case to the Supreme Court in order to be able to represent my constituents.
0: Amazing how women's voices are silenced when they try to speak up about this, to defer to men who, for whatever reason, and I have compassion for people who are so confused that they believe that they're the other sex, so that those men can have some imaginary rights in these realms. So when you saw this decision come down, just on a personal level, what does this mean to you as a woman? And I'm assuming that did you play athletics as well when you were in school? I mean, this is... It's such a deeply emotional issue, I think, and as a father of daughters, it matters so much to me as well. I'm wondering, you know, how were you affected by this personally?
13: Well, given that Maine isn't directly impacted immediately by this decision, I honestly didn't expect that personally I would feel much of anything. But yesterday was a huge day. It was a little bit emotional. It was very exciting. Because we have seen, we've seen at the federal level a go along and get along with the Biden administration putting this radical agenda out there.
0: Yeah.
13: And so to see such a dramatic turnaround in the last couple of years, it is incredible. And it's such a weird thing, Larry, to be sitting here as a Republican state representative and be the feminist in the room here in Maine.
0: Right. This is a huge victory for women.
13: It's never where I expected
0: to be. And it's the conservatives who get to celebrate it. And actually, that's actually right on brand, in my opinion. So to me, that there are three major aspects of the gender agenda right now that we're fighting out against, especially with regard to athletics. And I want to address each of them, if I could, in our final couple of minutes. The first one is competitiveness. And this is the one I think Democrats try to weasel. We saw Gavin Newsom do this. Well, obviously, it's not fair to have transgender women, as he calls them, competing against women because they have a competitive advantage. And that is an issue. That's a big part of this, I think, because this has robbed young women of opportunities that they otherwise would have through women's athletics. And that's kind of a big deal, right?
13: Absolutely. And they try to downplay that. Like, oh, well, it shouldn't be about competition. It should be about inclusivity.
0: Right.
13: No, it's about competition. I was a mediocre athlete, and I can't imagine the folks who excelled in my sport having those opportunities taken away from them. Utterly unfair.
0: Like I said, that's the easy one. I mean, because everyone realizes that everyone knows it, even though the left tries to lie about that, too. Oh, there's no science to show that these men have a competitive advantage. It's ridiculous on the face of it. The second is the safety issue, or the privacy issue, for that matter. Young girls should be able to be in a private space. If they need to disrobe in a locker room, they shouldn't have to worry about being exposed to a naked man or exposing themselves to a naked man. That's a big issue, and Democrats don't really want to touch that part of it, right?
13: No, they don't. They pivot and say that it's, you know, Republicans wanting to look at genitals. It's a ridiculous argument. Actually, we'd be quite content to leave all genitals out of it if they would simply stop putting this radical agenda forward. That would make all of us very, very happy.
0: Yeah.
13: The thought of having my daughter in a locker room with a male exposing themselves infuriates me.
0: Absolutely. Amen. All right. In our final minute, this is the third one, and it's the one that nobody ever wants to talk about, really. But it's more fundamental. This is about the truth. We need to just acknowledge the truth that men and women are not the same. And for whatever reason, a man or a woman, for that matter, is going through a process where they believe in their head that they are, in fact, what they are not. We need to stand for the truth. And I think that we need to keep coming back to that point, Representative.
13: We do. And here's the truth, Larry. Boys are boys, girls are girls. Both may participate in sports.
0: Yes.
13: No one is being banned from anything. Everyone may participate, but they may participate according to biological reality. And that is as the sex that they were born.
0: The sex, yes. It's funny. It's the truth. It's a fundamental truth. And it's a truth that each and every one of us recognized inherently when we were toddlers. We knew that there was a difference between ourselves and our sisters or our brothers. Laurel Libby, state representative in Maine. Good luck with the fight. Keep us updated. We're excited to see where the state is going. We're excited to see where you're going. I appreciate you joining us.
13: Thank you so much.
0: Speaking of the truth, in a moment, we're going to show you how the mainstream media covered this story. Not a whole lot of truth out there, but that's why you come here. It's O'Connor and Company.
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4: Larry O'Connor here in New York today. And I try my best to remind you why you keep coming back here to O'Connor and Company. I try my best to keep reminding you why this is where you want to be on this station that you're listening to on the radio or the station that you're watching, Salem News Channel, on your streaming device, because of the garbage you get everywhere else. Here is how NBC announced this decision yesterday. They literally gave their viewers a trigger warning because of the language in the Supreme Court decision. What language was that? Well, here, take it away, NBC.
21: Rarely does a day go by here at the White House when the president doesn't rail against the participation of transgender.
4: We want clip five, please, is the one we want. Number five, please.
22: The terms that we're using here during our reporting, biological male, biological female, the high court put those terms in quotations in their decision and their dissent. But just so you know, we're using those terms from the decision itself, biological male, biological female.
4: That was their special report where they broke into regular programming. Just so you know, we're not using those terms because we want to. They're in the biological male. By the way, why did SCOTUS put it in quotation marks? Like there's something, you know, I bet they had to negotiate over that because Ketanji Brown Jackson demanded that there were quotation marks. But then even worse, here's how ABC addressed it. This is cut three, please.
21: You had the exclusive interview with Becky Pepper Jackson, the transgender athlete at the center of the West Virginia case. She will no longer be able to participate on her track and field team.
23: That's right. A 15-year-old, the only known openly transgender student and athlete in the state of West Virginia, bravely brought this case to the Supreme Court, insisting that she had an equal right to play with the girls. But the Supreme Court today, 6-3 decision written by Justice Brett Kavanaugh, said states, school districts can draw lines based on biological sex when it comes to sports teams in schools. And so that is a setback for Becky. 29 states that have similar laws as West Virginia will continue to stand. And I will note, Kira, that 21 states don't have bans on transgender athletes. Those are unaffected by this decision, but certainly a blow to that transgender community and student athletes on this last day of Pride Month.
4: Not only on the last day of Pride Month. Oh, the deepest cut of all.
1: entire story is told through the perspective of the transgender activists and what a disappointment they've been. Not once do they mention the actual girls that were affected by this. And they showed the pictures of this student, Becky Pepper Jackson, a teenage boy who is clearly going through some level of confusion at best and maybe even psychological distortions at worst, thinking that he is a girl. I mean, of course, he is referred to as she in that report. And all of the devastation that, and the photographs that were played during the report show Becky Pepper Jackson as an athlete. What was the athlete, or what was the sport? Track and field. Not running, not sprinting. Discus. And other types of, you know, heavy throwing type sports where men have inherent advantages. That's how ABC News decided to focus the story. I'm going to take a different approach. I want to tell you about Adelaya. Adelaya is a young girl in the same school as Becky Pepper Jackson. Adelaya was the client of Alliance Defending Freedom. We're going to speak with one of the attorneys from Alliance Defending Freedom coming up in the next hour. Kristen Wagner with Alliance Defending Freedom posted on social media that no one in the media is going to talk about little Adelaya. They're also not going to talk about how Becky Pepper Jackson defeated 470 other girls

0: who was sexually harassed in a locker room and had to quit the sport she loved as a high school athlete because a boy bullied her and harassed her, disrobed in front of her, and denied her her opportunities. That the media won't do, but we will, and we will continue to do so courageously, like Adelaia. 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
3: March 4th, 1865. The Civil War was nearing its end. The nation was exhausted, divided, and grieving. On that day, President Abraham Lincoln delivered his second inaugural address, just 700 words spoken in about 7 minutes. 41 days later, Lincoln would be assassinated. Yet the words he spoke that day still echo through history. In that brief address, Lincoln referenced God 14 times, spoke of prayer, and quoted scripture repeatedly. He reminded Americans that both sides of the conflict shared a common faith, saying both read the same Bible and pray to the same God, and each invokes his aid against the other. Lincoln understood that political division alone could not explain the nation's crisis. More than 160 years later, America still wrestles with division, truth, and our dependence on God. The question is whether we'll remember the wisdom Lincoln left behind.
4: With SRN News, I'm Rich Thomason in Washington. Now that the Supreme Court has spoken, President Trump is pressing Congress to take action on birthright citizenship. The High Court struck down the president's executive order limiting birthright citizenship. Mr. Trump urging lawmakers to draft legislation to address the issue. Strait of Hormuz remaining a major sticking point, standing in the way of an agreement between Iran and the U.S. The U.S. insisting the strait is an international waterway, while Iran says it should control the strait. One-fifth of the world's oil and natural gas passes through that waterway. For the first time, Republicans will be holding a national convention in advance of the all-important midterm elections. That gathering to be held in Dallas. It will take place September 9th and 10th. Watching Wall Street this morning, Dow futures down 112 points. NASDAQ futures off 131. More details, SRNNews.com.
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0: Every Saturday morning at 10 on 9:30 a.m., The Answer. Anthony Holm brings sharp, straight-talk insight into Texas politics, policy, and conservative values. He takes on the big questions. Where's Texas headed? What's happening to our Constitution? And how do conservatives push back in a culture that seems determined to silence us? Politics with the Big Dogs equips listeners with the knowledge they need to stand strong in today's political climate. Anthony's not just another voice. He's a constitutional conservative and Republican trial lawyer who knows what's at stake for Texas families. If you're looking for clarity in the middle of confusion, this is where you'll find it. Tune in every Saturday at 10 a.m. for Politics with the Big Dogs, right here on 9:30 a.m. The Answer. And don't forget, visit politicswiththebigdogs.com for more.
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3: Larry O'Connor, O'Connor and Company here. We're in New York, but of course we're broadcasting out of our flagship station, WMAL in D.C. all the time, no matter where I am. But still, originating out of Washington. And coming up in the next hour, we're going to speak, well, like I said, to Jim Campbell, Chief Legal Counsel of Alliance Defending Freedom. They represented that little girl who had to quit sports because of a boy in her locker room. That's the story you're not hearing in the media. We'll talk to their attorney, her attorney, coming up in the next hour. Also, Carrie Severino, one of the best Supreme Court analysts. I think she clerked with Clarence Thomas. She's fabulous. She's going to break down all of these decisions. That's coming up in the next hour. Joining us right now, as he always does at this time, when we're lucky, it's the one and only legendary syndicated columnist, Cal Thomas. Cal, here we are. It's Independence Day week, and it really is exciting in Washington and in New York, by the way. New York played a big part in the revolution in this first week of independence. And we're talking about truths that are self-evident. And yet it took a Supreme Court ruling to affirm one of the most basic biological truths that are pretty self-evident for any child growing up when they start discovering that they're different as boys and girls. It took the Supreme Court to affirm that yesterday. What 250 years later, what truths are still yet to be self-evident?
4: Yes, well, Ketanji Brown, who can't define what a woman is, should have recused herself from that decision, yes. I think.
3: Well, I don't know. She had a pretty strong opinion, Cal. I think she took a biology class since her confirmation hearing.
4: Really? Well, that would be good to see. No, this is all part of a bigger thing. You know, I remember a talk that the late Bishop Fulton Sheen gave several years ago at the National Prayer Breakfast. It was 1979, and he said, how do you define a football field? And he answered his own question by its boundaries. We are rapidly removing all kinds of boundaries, economic boundaries, moral boundaries from our country. And we're wondering why we're getting some of these crazy people elected in the Colorado election yesterday, more socialists elected. William Bennett was ousted as senator. You've got that crazy woman who thinks we deserve 9/11 and Israel deserved October 7.
3: Yeah.
4: I mean, this is nuts stuff, and it's sweeping the country, and we'd better get ready for it because it's already here.
3: Yeah, that woman you're referring to, I saw people in the media saying she's had anti-Israel views. No. She's pro-Hamas. There's a big difference. You can go ahead and listen. I'm pro-Israel. If you disagree with Israel, if you're anti-Israel, I'll have that discussion. But when you're pro-terrorist, that's a different thing, isn't it, Cal? I would think.
4: Yeah, and anti-Semitic. You know, the left is trying to separate. Well, yeah, I'm against Israel, but it's different than being anti-Semitic. No, it's not. The two go together. It's like saying, well, I'm for rights for black people, but I also believe in the Ku Klux Klan. Excuse me?
3: Yeah. So I wonder how you think. Let's start with the transgender story, because there are a lot of Democrats who try to keep their political office or try to run for political office, and when challenged on this issue, if they're in a red state or a red district or a purple district, they can always avoid the question on the transgender stuff and say, "Listen, I understand. I'm sympathetic. It's not good for competition, but it would be unconstitutional to ban. This is an equal protection thing." Well, they can't use that fig leaf anymore, Cal. And I wonder this might affect the elections coming up in November.
4: You know, it's a good question. Things change awful quickly, and the anger against Trump has become so irrational that you can't have a conversation and haven't been able to have a conversation for several years about what Trump has actually done. You may not like his personality. You may not like his name calling. Yeah. But he's actually getting things accomplished. Closing the border was a big deal. The problem now is with the Supreme Court allowing birthright citizen, you're going to have planes full of pregnant women coming to Guam and having their babies become instant U.S. citizens and all of the problems that's going to create. Look, I hate to use this analogy because some people are going to see it as racist. Coffee is black. My coffee here is black this morning. If I start pouring cream into the coffee, it dilutes the coffee. If I pour enough cream into it, it replaces the coffee. We have a country, the United States of America, that was built on shared values, shared faith, more or less, and a shared idea and vision of what we should be. This is why we've lasted 250 years. And there are people like these socialists now who are running, who openly say they want a different America. They want to destroy America. Remember, Barack Obama said he wanted to fundamentally transform America. He never said what was bad about it. He just wanted to fundamentally transform it. And yeah. Now the socialists have picked it up and are running with it. We're in deep trouble. We may not make it to 300.
3: Well, in this Colorado victory that you mentioned last night in the primary, upending a 15-year veteran for the Democrats who actually had some seniority and actually could get something done for a party, even if they were in the minority. That's how the House works. That's not it. You know, everyone was writing to this office saying, well, that's New York Democrats, but that's not the same. This is Colorado. That's not New York City, Cal. This is a real canary in a coal mine situation.
4: Colorado used to be a fairly conservative state, or at least a purple one. They had Bill Armstrong as a senator there for many years, two terms, and he had two terms in the House before that, I recall. Yes, they had Gary Hart, but it was a fairly reasonable, balanced state. Now they're going all crazy, just like New York, like California, and like Illinois. I mean, you can't sustain this kind of thing.
3: It's amazing, 20 years after legalizing pot, that they've all gone out of their minds in Colorado. Maybe there's a connection.
4: There's a connection, Larry. There is the connection. And now there are proposals to go national. Do we need more people who are out of their minds in America? Please.
3: I got to tell you something. I do love New York City. I used to live in New York. I've been here for 2 days, and it's hot summer, so, you know, the city starts to smell a little bit. But usually, you know, it's the smell of garbage and urine, because it's New York City. I got to tell you, Cal, the marijuana smell. Every block, no matter where you go, if you're walking around outside, forget about having fresh air, because everyone reeks of pot in this city.
4: Well, you don't have to buy it for yourself now. You can sniff it off of other people. I mean, we've gone from knives on the subway to pots on the street. It is crazy. It really is. I wouldn't live in New York. I mean, it used to be, you know, it's a wonderful town. The Bronx is up, the battery's down, the people riding a hole in the ground.
3: That is On the Town, ladies and gentlemen, the great Leonard Bernstein musical. Lyrics by
4: Kelly Frank Sinatra.
3: And the lyrics? Comden and Green wrote the lyrics. Thank you very much.
4: That's it.
3: Very
4: they
3: proud. All right, let's turn to your show. Let's quickly get off of Broadway musicals before I get notes from every program director around the country and get to your column this week. It's running on July 2nd, and it's about Independence Day. Cal, give us a little preview about your reflections here 250 years later. First of all, it should be noted, Cal Thomas actually covered that signing. I believe that you were on the John Hancock beat that day, weren't you?
4: You should see me in a wig. I look really good.
3: I couldn't believe it.
4: Yeah, well, you mentioned earlier, Larry, the great words in the Declaration of Independence, self-evident truths. Now, what is self-evident today, and what is truth, as Pontius Pilate once said when he had it standing before him? These are now debatable things. No, they're worse than debatable. We don't even debate them anymore. They're personal. They're subjective, not objective. So you even have in schools we've seen around the country, if you say 1 and 1 is 3, we're not going to give you a failing grade on it because it might make you feel bad. We don't have valedictorians and salutatorians in our schools anymore because the underachievers might feel bad. This is all anathema to the founders. I mean, here's you remember the famous quote from John Adams about the Constitution and the Declaration upon which it was founded. He said, "Our Constitution was made only for a moral and religious people. Yeah. It is wholly inadequate to the government of any other." All that's gone out the window now. Religion is to be not even mentioned in public. So I go back and look at what the founders said 250 years ago and ask Americans to reconsider them. They worked for 200 plus years. They can work again if we'll embrace them again.
3: You know, you also pulled, I really pulled this out of you. I got to preview the column, boys and girls, so because that's that I'm special. You quoted James Madison as well. James Madison said that its citizens lacked the sufficient virtue to govern themselves. Mm-hmm. Nothing less than the chains of despotism could stop us from destroying each other. That put a chill up my spine when I read that, Cal, because I feel like that's oftentimes the road we're walking down.
4: That's right. And Madison, in another context, also said, if men were angels, we wouldn't need government.
3: Right.
4: But men are not angels, as we see every day.
3: No, they are not. Well, given that, and given the idea of, and you dwell on this a little bit in the column in a very thoughtful way, the idea of natural rights, are we even allowed to use terms like natural rights anymore in our political discourse? Because that drove the entire idea of America, that we have these rights from God, not handed out by governments or kings. These are our rights, and the Constitution's there to protect us from the government taking them from our citizens.
4: Yeah, well, once again, I recall, and I think I've used it before on this show, the great words of G.K. Chesterton. The danger when men stop believing in God is not that they'll believe in nothing, but that they'll believe in anything. And that's what we are today.
3: Yeah. So what's your advice to parents right now navigating their way through this Independence Day? And I think that we would all agree that they need to, especially this year, take a step, a moment, pause with your family and not just say, oh, yeah, this is a great day for fireworks. It's a great day for cookouts. This is a great day because of the birth of our nation. What should parents be talking to their kids about, Cal?
4: Well, you'll recall one of Ronald Reagan's famous lines, and he had many of them. We're only one generation away from losing it all. Freedom isn't the natural state of humanity. We've got to get our kids and grandkids out of these re-education camps. They don't be, meaning public schools and a lot of universities that reteach the history of America, which is really not the history of America at all. If you want to hand this country over to your children and grandchildren that looks anything like that which you have received from the greatest generation, you cannot put them in these camps that teach them, yeah, you may think you're a boy, but you're a girl.
3: Yeah.
4: America is an evil country because it once had slaves. You just can't do it. And so the future of the country depends on you. We have school choice in almost 50 states now. I think it's going to go national. If you don't have the money, you can get it. Where I am in Florida, we have a great school choice program started by former Governor Jeb Bush years ago. It's working incredibly well. This is the key to the future. If you want more socialists, then keep them in the public schools and the universities. If you want to get back to the principles that founded America, get them out.
3: Cal Thomas, syndicated columnist, conservative thinker, living legend, and a lot of people don't know this, he was the standby for Ken Howard on Broadway for the original production of 1776 back in 1968.
4: You know, when I first saw Hamilton, I didn't know that all of our founders were black.
3: Yeah, who knew? You know, that really does change things quite a bit. Happy Independence Day, Cal. It's always
4: you. You
3: a pleasure
4: too,
3: to talk with you. Thank you, Cal Thomas.
4: Cal
3: Thomas, boys and girls. Actually, by the way, speaking of that, just to swerve back to Broadway musicals, two good video presentations, movies that you could watch with your family. Hamilton's actually not bad. But even better, 1776, the musical. It's brilliant. It's phenomenal. And you'll love it. Watch it with your family. O'Connor and Company.
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9: The residents of a neighborhood in San Marcos, California, near San Diego, have flown the Stars and Stripes for decades, but the other day, several other residents received warning letters from the Homeowners Association telling them to either remove Old Glory or face a $100 fine. The Ambiance Owners Association governs the neighborhood where homes average about $1 million. The HOA argued the American flag represented a political view and would degrade the neighborhood. Amy told the California Post that she was outraged by the threats, says the American flag is a symbol of freedom. Yet another reason why homeowners should do their homework and make sure they do not buy a home in a neighborhood that is governed by communists. 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
1: We are coming up on our two-month anniversary of our program, modifying our format a little bit and going national with the Salem Radio Network, and it's been a great ride. It's been fantastic. But, you know, there have been minor tweaks to the show to sort of accommodate the national audience and the different network that we're on now. And so we've got longtime listeners who have been, I've been fortunate enough, blessed enough to have in my life for the last, 14-plus years in the greater Washington area. And I actually ran into one of them in New York yesterday who said I like the show, but it does sound a little different. You know, it's a little, and I said, well, what exactly is different in your mind? And they said, and I put it bluntly, I don't have as many segments where I get really awkward because I'm obsessing over a beautiful woman. This has been part of the show for quite some time. I make it weird, is what I've been told by various people in my life, that I'm reporting on a woman, and only when the story involves her beauty and her physical appearance, that, you know, listen, I'm your typical straight guy, just like that straight guy right next to you there, or just like you, and when you see a beautiful woman, it's hard not to start to babble and look at my executive producer Heather Hunter, who, by the way, is also a beautiful woman, is giving me the side eye right now because she knows that this could completely go south now. I can make it weird, and I'm trying not to make it weird. But we are now going to talk about Sophie Cunningham, basketball player for the WNBA, graduate of the University of Missouri, where she was their all-time scorer. I'm trying to keep it on the sports here, Heather. I'm trying to talk about the game. It's all about the game. She now plays for the Indiana Fever, which is the same team that Caitlin Clark plays for. And as you know, Caitlin Clark has become the target of a lot of bullying and a lot of roughhousing in the WNBA, and there seems to be a racial element to it. The understanding is, or the belief is, that the black athletes in the WNBA resent Caitlin Clark because she gets so much attention and she sells out arenas, and they think that it's because she's white. And these black players are like, we've been playing for the WNBA for years. Nobody's coming out to see us. And so instead of being excited that they're all going to be making more money and that they've got their arenas filled, no, they've become the mean girls and really aggressive bullying mean girls. And they've been beating up on poor Caitlin Clark for like 2-3 years now. Recently, a player got suspended for punching her in the throat while she was lying on the floor. And by the way, there was no foul called at the time. Only after the replay went viral did the WNBA do anything about it. So they got a real problem over there. This brings us back to the super hot, absolutely fabulous, and she's occupying my mind at all times, the long-legged, tall, gorgeous, statuesque Sophie Cunningham. Have I made it weird yet? A little weird. Sophie Cunningham is Caitlin Clark's teammate. And she has sort of taken on the role of a bit of an enforcer. She's got her teammates back. And by now, I'm sure you've seen that there was this moment in a game about a week ago where she had a confrontation with one of the players on the opposing team, and Sophie Cunningham just started pointing at the athlete, pointing at the basketball player on the other team that was having this confrontation. And the refs had to get in the middle. All she did was point. She just kept a look on her face, and she kept staring at the athlete, the player who was trying to bully her and bully the team and trying to, you know, get into a fight. All she did was point. It almost had the attitude of, I'm not touching you. I'm not, you know, my brother David used to do that to me all the time in the back seat of the car when my dad was driving. I'm like, Dad, he's touching me. I'm not touching you. And then he put the finger right up in my face. Drove me crazy. He still does it. He's in his 60s, and he still does it. Anyway, there's Sophie Cunningham doing the point, and it became an instant meme. And we weren't going to talk about it necessarily because we thought it was just a flash in the pan, but this thing has taken on a life of its own now. The memes are ubiquitous. They're everywhere. They're right up there with Marco Rubio sitting on the sofa in the Oval Office, and every single one of them is hilarious. And it seems like it's conservatives on social media who are making the most of it, like this one from Moms for Liberty, where Sophie Cunningham is labeled as the mom, and the bullying athlete on the other side of the equation is the teachers' unions. And Sophie just keeps pointing. resilient, and it finishes with a title that says Moms Never Give Up, and the activist teachers are the losers. And so conservatives have sort of taken the Sophie Cunningham pointing meme and made it their own. And yesterday I saw one on the day that all the Supreme Court decisions came down. Because of AI, you can manipulate these videos so brilliantly, and they replaced Sophie Cunningham with Clarence Thomas in his judicial robes, but he's just pacing back and forth on the basketball court, pointing at all the activist judges. Well, somehow with the exact same expression, that resilient, take no prisoners expression. And that's funny. And I love Clarence Thomas, but not in the same way I love Sophie Cunningham. Not nearly in the same way. Can we talk about how gorgeous she is? There is also a meme of Sophie Cunningham in the place of George Washington on the boat of the famous picture crossing the Delaware. And all the other players on the team are rowing the boat through the frozen waters, and she is pointing the way. And I kid you not when I say that it's right up there with Marco Rubio, because there's another meme of her sitting on the sofa next to Marco Rubio, and they're both pointing at each other. Sophie Cunningham, God bless you. Thank you for making this week bearable. Thank you for joining our club. And thank you for being so hot.
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5: Breaking news this hour from Town Hall. I'm Rich Thomason. Socialism on the march in the U.S. Democratic socialist beats a 30-year incumbent in Colorado's Democratic primary for the U.S. House.
6: It was a stunning defeat Tuesday for 30-year incumbent Diana DeGette, losing to a 29-year-old former lawyer and Democratic socialist in the 1st Congressional District.
7: I'm Maylock heroes! We will not wait to take the fight to Donald Trump! And the oligarchy.
6: Audio courtesy of KMGH. In other races, U.S. Senator John Hickenlooper fended off State Senator and Progressive Julie Gonzalez. And in the race for Colorado Governor, State Attorney General Phil Weiser won the Democratic primary and is favored to win in November. I'm Donna Warder.
5: On Capitol Hill, the House leadership abruptly canceled votes yesterday, sending lawmakers home early. Speaker Mike Johnson's majority once again gridlocked by rebellious Republicans rejecting their own party's agenda.
8: agenda.
9: More than a dozen conservatives in the House continued their blockade in protest of the stalled Save America Act in the Senate. Lawmakers voting 198 to 224 against advancing a bunch of legislative items, including a must-pass defense bill that will be paired with the Save America Act. 14 Republicans voting no. Among the holdouts, Florida's Ana Paulina Luna, Chip Roy from Texas, Thomas Massie from Kentucky, and Lauren Boebert of Colorado. House Speaker Mike Johnson calling the hardball tactics self-defeating for Republicans and the president's agenda.
5: And that's correspondent Laura Winters reporting. President Trump has announced that Republicans will be holding their first ever national convention ahead of the all-important midterm elections. That convention to be held in Dallas, September 9th and 10th. On Wall Street this morning, the Dow futures are down 110 points. More on these stories, townhall.com.
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12: 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A new New York Times Siena poll shows Democrat James Tallarico and Republican Ken Paxton tied at 47% each in Texas U.S. Senate race with 6% undecided. The same survey also finds Governor Greg Abbott leading Democrat Gina Hinojosa by 51-44. Texas Governor Greg Abbott is calling for a ban on new AI data centers in rural Texas neighborhoods, saying they should not be built at the expense of local communities. The move follows earlier proposals requiring centers to fund their own power, water, and infrastructure. Ford is recalling more than 741,000 vehicles because a transmission issue could damage the park system and allow vehicles to roll away when parked. The recall covers certain 2018 through 2021 Ford and Lincoln SUVs and trucks, with dealers providing free software updates and repairs if needed. With your news flash, I'm Trey Westerberg on 930 AM The Answer.
13: The 1776 Prayer Challenge presents the Sports Answer on 930 AM The Answer. Baseball, the Texas Rangers get a win yesterday. They knock off Cleveland by a 4-2 score. Jacob DeGrom, seven strong innings. He allowed a two-run home run to Kyle Manzardo in the first inning, and that was essentially the only blemish on the day. He had five pitches that were at 100 miles per hour or higher, and he topped out at 100.5 twice, as he was definitely locked in. Series does continue today. Lefty Mackenzie Gore on the mound. He enters with a 5-6 record. The Houston Astros, they defeat the Minnesota Twins yesterday 6-4, as Yordan Alvarez had a grand slam in the contest. Series continues today. Tatsuya Imai on the mound. He enters with a 5-3 record. 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I'm Matt Pauley with the Sports Answer on 930 AM. The Answer.
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1: It's Larry O'Connor, and we are broadcasting today from New York City, but of course, our home is our flagship station, WMAL, in Washington, D.C., where we focus on a lot of things happening in that town and how it affects you. And certainly yesterday, it was the decisions handed down from the Supreme Court. We're going to get to almost all of them in a few moments with Carrie Severino, Judicial Crisis Network. Also, in 30 minutes, Alliance Defending Freedom's Jim Campbell's going to join us. Not only did they write an amicus brief, but they also represented one of the girls who was bullied and harassed by the male, trans-identifying male athlete at the center of the West Virginia case yesterday from the Supreme Court. Also in our 8 o'clock hour, our friend and colleague Kurt Schlichter, one of the senior columnists at Town Hall, he had an interesting take on the birthright citizenship discussion and the future for that issue, and so we'll talk to Kurt about it. He's not blackpilling on this, not as much as many people. Let's take Carrie Severino's temperature and see where she is on that and other decisions that came down yesterday. Carrie Severino, of course, not only with Judicial Crisis Network, but also the co-author with our friend Molly Hemingway of Justice on Trial about the Kavanaugh confirmation. Hi, Carrie. Thanks for joining us. Always great to talk with you.
19: Great to be here, Larry.
1: First of all, because you know Justice Kavanaugh from writing that book and studying that case and everything, he seemed pretty consistent and came through just the way most supporters of the conservative movement would have wanted yesterday and originalists on the Constitution, would you say?
19: Yeah, and I think in particular, you know, the Wall Street Journal editorial this morning was really calling out his lone concurrence in the birthright citizenship case as a more modest judicial solution that might have allowed the court to save this really thorny question. As an originalist matter, it's the evidence. There's evidence on both sides as to how we should be interpreting the 14th Amendment. He said, we don't even need to get there. Why are we deciding this today? There was a statutory grounds to make their decision. That would have kicked it back to Congress and then saved the court for another day. And the scholarship really is continuing to develop on this issue.
1: And Carrie, almost every single legal expert I've spoken to on this program and personally, because I'm not a legal expert by any stretch of the imagination, so I talk to smart people like you off the record or offline. You educate me. And to a man and woman, they all thought, yeah, we're probably going to lose this one, but they're not going to come down and say that this is enshrined in the Constitution and this is what the 14th Amendment stated from the beginning. But it sounded like, other than Kavanaugh's concurrence, it sounded like that is what they said.
19: Yeah, and to be honest, hearing the oral arguments, I thought that John Sauer, the Solicitor General, was very compelling. I think he did have probably the better of the day in the arguments. But honestly, it did seem like the justices didn't think so. So
1: yeah.
19: I never was really sure whether they would come down on a statutory grounds or a constitutional grounds. At the end of the day, you know, I'm disappointed in that decision. But the good news is we have an originalist Supreme Court where at least they're asking the right questions. They're not asking, what do I want immigration law to look like? How do I feel about the American project? They're asking, what do we think the actual original understanding of this text is. We can agree to disagree on the answer to that question, but that's at least they're asking the right question. And apart from this decision, you know, overwhelmingly this term has been one where that originalist approach has really shined and brought us back to the proper constitutional understanding of so many provisions.
1: I want to agree with you, and for the most part, but since you raised it, would you hold to that with regard to the election day and receiving ballots and counting ballots after election day decision as well? Because that didn't seem very originalist to me. Election day is election day. Why is this complicated?
19: Well, that one, the good news is the very few decisions that one might consider a loss, for the most part, are statutory, apart from this birthright citizenship case. And the election day case is the same thing. Justice Barrett wrote, it was very clear, like, guys, this is not us saying we think elections should be done this way. There's a lot of reasons for election integrity.
1: And the remedy is there. I get that. Absolutely.
19: But that wasn't constitutional. That was a statutory question. Congress can fix that. I think that's one of the many things that was Congress's job is to do that. And the courts, if they keep taking Congress's job from them, it's going to make them even more lazy and feckless than they already are.
1: So I let's get back to birthright citizenship. I want to talk about the remedy here, because this issue is not going to go away, nor should it. And I do agree with the glass half full perspective on this, as my friend Kurt Schlichter wrote at Town Hall, which is, listen, the best thing, if you're going to lose, the best thing is that this was 5-4. That means it was a lot closer than some people thought. Correct me if I'm wrong, Carrie Severino. It sounds like there's three different remedies. Amend the Constitution, kind of a tall order. Number two, follow Kavanaugh's lead here and fix this through the statute, and because it was 5-4, you could now win this if it gets challenged again. Or three, just wait for a new court. Get a new justice on there, because we're at 5-4 right now. Where do you fall in there?
19: Well, the challenge is we're only at 5-4 when you're not counting Kavanaugh. So I think what that means is that middle ground is unfortunately not really on the table. But Justice Thomas, in his concurrent or his dissent, said, I don't think this decision is going to stand the test of time. He has a pretty good track record on flagging things. Now, that doesn't mean you might have a court reconsider it tomorrow, but I do think that means don't take off the table the idea that another court could consider it differently. I think the constitutional amendment, very tall order, that's correct. But I also think is one worth making an effort for, trying to build that supermajority when there's an issue this important in the country. We ought to have that public debate, and we ought to make that effort. And then there are statutory things we can do to start addressing it. People are talking about limiting surrogacy in ways that it's trying to create anchor babies, limiting birth tourism, limiting things like birth tourism to territories, because they don't have that statutory ground or that constitutional ground for citizenship. It's a statutory citizenship in places like Guam or the Marianas Islands. Those are really close to China. They're hubs for birth tourism. Maybe we can cut down in other ways. And then, of course, immigration enforcement is always
1: a
19: great regardless.
1: This was the last question on birthright citizenship, and you've sort of already led me there. I did read somewhere, and please clarify this for me. Could the executive branch right now determine that in territories like Guam or Puerto Rico or the U.S. Virgin Islands, that birthright citizenship is off the table? You said this only applies to the states. So right now they could say, all right, fine, regardless of what the Supreme Court just said, we will not acknowledge citizenship for a baby born in Guam of non-U.S. citizens. Can they do that right now?
19: I think that's definitely on the table. I mean, it's something that would certainly get people challenging it at the court, but I think that it's a very different legal analysis, and I think that's a great next step a lot of people are talking about.
1: Especially considering how the proximity to China, as you mentioned. All right. We wanted to spend time on birthright citizenship. It was a big one. Let's get to the transgender athletics here first. We've got a lot on that today. Specifically, I want to ask you, this now creates a setup where you've got different states with different rules with regard to women's sports, and when those athletes now compete on a national level, we're going to have some conflict there, right? Could this be a Commerce Clause trigger now in the future?
19: Well, you know, the good news is some of these national organizations, you know, the National Olympic organizations, the NCAA, actually have come down on the side of women's sports and protecting that for biological women. So I think that is a really good sign. But you're right, it does feel strange that depending on what state you live in, you might have to compete against men in sports. And, you know, for anyone who's an athlete or a woman athlete or has daughters in athletics knows how unfair that can be. So yeah. I think the next step in this case, the Supreme Court very importantly didn't say this is an issue for the states, we're leaving it to the states. They didn't say that. They simply said states, there's nothing in the law, there's nothing in the Constitution that blocks states from having laws protecting women's sports. And we know that 27 states already do.
1: Yes.
19: For those 23 states, well, they don't have the excuse of claiming it's unconstitutional. But also, I think that opens up the door for challenges, and I know those are already starting in some cases, against those states for not protecting the equal rights of women to be able to have fair competition.
1: So those who believe this was unconstitutional, or that there was some constitutional protection for trans-identifying athletes, they were hanging their hat on equal protection, right? Was this decision narrow to athletics specifically, or could this decision now apply to any other policies that are affecting women's opportunities outside of athletics that are being infringed upon by trans-identifying males?
19: Yeah, there are actually a lot of things in this opinion that are really good for the broader question. One is that all of the justices agreed that in Title IX and presumably then elsewhere in the civil rights laws, that sex means biological sex, and that is a binary. That seems like it should be obvious, but I'll take that as a great win today. That's yeah. Not something that everyone finds so obvious anymore. I think it's also really important the way the court did its equal protection analysis. I think a lot of these arguments have been relying on the fact that, you know, we know men are generally better in athletics and women stronger, bigger, taller, but there might be some overlap. There's guys who are exceptionally short or exceptionally bad at sports. There are women who are exceptionally strong and exceptionally good. Just because it's not necessarily a non-overlapping Venn diagram, the Supreme Court said, that doesn't mean you have to eliminate that category of men and women altogether.
1: It,
19: under intermediate scrutiny, you can have it where it's a pretty darn good fit, and that's good enough.
1: All right, couple more decisions that we're going to talk with Carrie Severino about, and about that embarrassing moment, Nina Totenberg, NPR, and the story that was just wrong. We'll get to that coming up next.
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25: Well, good news coming out of the U.S. Supreme Court recently after the courts ended up clearing a way for the Trump administration to continue to restrict certain immigration policy in the country. And yes, even that headline seems a little strange. According to the latest decision from the Supreme Court in a 6-3 decision, they have overturned a lower court's order that blocked the practice of limiting individuals who apply for asylum in the nation each day. It was a decision originally from the Obama administration. And to be honest, regardless of the details of the court case itself, the premise just seems a little strange. Imagine a high court in the country telling a nation that it cannot restrict the number of people that are actually allowed to apply to come into the country and to be able to decide who comes here at all. It's an idea that's apparently growing in popularity in the nation as some of the socialist Democrat candidates that are challenging incumbents in congressional races around the country have openly advocated for the idea of complete open borders and the abolishment of any immigration enforcement. The funny part is that that's already been tried in Europe and they're actually going the opposite direction. I'm Andy Hoosier.
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1: It's the best morning show in the country and the best Supreme Court analysis you're going to get anywhere, not because of me, but because of our incredible guests, including the effervescent Carrie Severino of the Judicial Crisis Network, co-author with our pal Molly Hemingway of Justice on Trial. That's a seminal book about the atrocious confirmation hearing of Justice Brett Kavanaugh, a sort of a red pill moment for a lot of people in this country, actually, Carrie. And I love the way you and Molly detail it in that book. Thank you for sticking with us. I would love for you to explain the campaign finance ruling that happened here and how critically important it is with regard to political speech.
19: Yeah, you know, this is a track that the Supreme Court has been on for a long time. The campaign finance laws really were swinging for the fences in ways that people for years have been saying this is impeding on constitutional rights. And one by one, you know, everyone knows about Citizens United, but that was not the only decision where the court has been pushing back and saying, no, you can't limit speech more than necessary. This was a great capstone to some of that. The campaign finance laws limited the amount of coordination even the Republican and Democrat parties could have with their own candidates. And their explanation is, well, this is going to cause corruption. The Supreme Court said, now, wait a minute. If we have to limit, foreign donations, other things like that to stop corruption, absolutely. But the party is going to corrupt its own candidates. And they just said, you can't limit more speech than you have to. This is not necessary for preventing corruption. So parties do have the ability now to spend without those limits to support their candidates. That'll allow a more cohesive messaging and for them to share information in ways that it's going to help not be duplicative on those with the parties and their candidates.
1: Right. And in very real terms, and it applies starting now for this upcoming midterm election, it's going to give a lot of leeway and a lot of flexibility for these various organizations and the political party, which makes sense. I mean, what else is a political party other than the candidates that that party represents and supports? It makes sense that they should be able to share finances across the board. But the larger picture here, beyond how it affects the election, is really sort of a fundamental question of our speech, because you see a lot of politicians running for office right now saying, get money out of politics, get big money out of politics, get, you know, public financing of campaigns. This does a 180 from that kind of political talk.
19: Yeah, I mean, our First Amendment protects speech. That means I can, if I need to spend money for a microphone to speak to you and get my political ideas out there, I can do that. We can't, yeah. we can't block those. Sure, not everyone has speech we like. We might wish there was less political speech, but the First Amendment doesn't allow us to gag our politicians. And, you know, every time people talk about public financing, like that's not normally a way to keep costs down. So I'm not really sure why that would be our solution here, just spending more of our public money on it.
1: I'm hearing a lot of criticism from people I love and respect on the political right, conservatives, who are disappointed with Amy Coney Barrett. And I sort of get it in certain respects, but at the same time, listen, whenever a justice is on the opposite side of Justice Alito and Justice Thomas, I give them the side eye. All right, it's like I don't trust those guys. But what is your assessment, if you don't mind, of Amy Coney Barrett? Is she getting? Does she deserve the criticism she's getting?
19: You know, I think we're dealing with a little bit of Barrett derangement syndrome right now. Yeah, I don't agree with every decision she makes either, but you know what? I don't even, every once in a while, I don't agree with Justice Thomas. It's rare, but you know, if you're trying to do a good job and try to work down these really tough, thorny legal questions, not everyone's going to end up on the same side every time.
1: Yeah.
19: I'm really concerned that you're looking for the right things. Look, Justice Scalia, her former boss, and Justice Thomas didn't always agree on things either. And Justice Scalia wrote some really bad decisions, actually, that have later been overturned or in the process of being overturned. So we have to make sure we're not getting so frustrated that we forget all the amazing things she's done. Voting to overturn Roe versus Wade, getting rid of racial preferences in education,
1: yes,
19: bringing back the Second Amendment, really strengthening presidential power. You know, the list is very long on that side, and let's not lose perspective here.
1: That was Carrie Severino criticizing Saint Scalia, not me. I just want the record to reflect that.

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4: With SRN News, I'm Rich Thomason in Washington. A Democratic Socialist beats a 30-year incumbent in Colorado's Democratic primary for the U.S. House, 1st District. 29-year-old former attorney Milot Quiroz beat veteran Congresswoman Diana DeGette. Two self-described Democratic Socialists and a progressive won their Democratic primaries in New York just last week. As the nation celebrates its 250th birthday, the legislative branch has called it quits for now. House leadership abruptly canceling yesterday's votes, sending lawmakers home early. Speaker Mike Johnson's majority once again gridlocked by rebellious Republicans rejecting their own party's agenda. President Trump says Republicans will hold their first ever national convention ahead of a midterm election. That convention to take place in Dallas, September 9th and 10th. On Wall Street, the Dow futures 94 points in the red. More details, srnnews.com.
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8: March 4th, 1865. The Civil War was nearing its end. The nation was exhausted, divided, and grieving. On that day, President Abraham Lincoln delivered his second inaugural address, just 700 words spoken in about 7 minutes. 41 days later, Lincoln would be assassinated. Yet the words he spoke that day still echo through history. In that brief address, Lincoln referenced God 14 times, spoke of prayer, and quoted scripture repeatedly. He reminded Americans that both sides of the conflict shared a common faith, saying both read the same Bible and pray to the same God, and each invokes his aid against the other. Lincoln understood that political division alone could not explain the nation's crisis. More than 160 years later, America still wrestles with division, truth, and our dependence on God. The question is whether we'll remember the wisdom Lincoln left behind.
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2: It's Larry O'Connor out of O'Connor & Company at our flagship station, WMAL, in your nation's capital, Washington, the District of Columbia. But today we're in Gotham City still. We're in New York. The city's so nice it smells like urine. That doesn't sound right. Is that how it goes? Well, it's true nonetheless. It's just getting worse under the socialists. You know the old, I've got good news and bad news. Well, that's sort of how a lot of people took this last Supreme Court session. And it was mostly good news, a little bit of bad news, a little bit of confusing news also, most specifically on the birthright citizenship decision. My friend Kurt Schlichter, not known for his rosy, sunny optimism, actually is not blackpilling like so many other people over this decision. He wrote a very thoughtful column about it. He's a retired lawyer, by the way. Actually, do you ever really retire when you're a lawyer? He's a lawyer. He'll be joining us coming up in the next hour to discuss this. Right now, though, I really want to focus on the humanity involved in this transgender athletics decision that was so overwhelming and so good. And honestly, I cared passionately about almost all of the decisions that came down over the last couple of weeks. But yesterday's decision affirming that states have the right to protect women's sports and to protect women, young girls, 14-year-old girls, in their private spaces and in their locker rooms from being invaded by a male. I cared more about that than anything else. And to get to the actual human story behind this, not the agenda, not the money, not the activists, not the people who hold signs and start screaming in your face about what a bigot you are, we're joined by Jim Campbell. Jim is the chief legal counsel at Alliance Defending Freedom. And Alliance Defending Freedom had a very important role in this case, Jim, and I so appreciate you joining us to talk about it.
3: My pleasure. Thanks for having me on.
2: So first, tell me about your client, who was not necessarily a party to the case, but was affected in West Virginia by this transgender athletic policy, correct?
3: Yeah, so we actually have a number of roles in the case. One, we were co-counsel to the states of Idaho and West Virginia, directly helping them defend their laws. But we also represented a number of female athletes. I think the one that you're referring to is Adelaia Cross.
2: Yes.
3: Adelaia is a young girl who was, as a middle school student, required to play alongside a male who identified as a female. That male is the individual that brought the challenge to West Virginia's law. So West Virginia is one of the first states to pass a law protecting women's sports by ensuring that women's sports would be for women only. But at Adelaia School, one of these individuals, a male who identified as a girl, wanted to compete. And so Adelaia was forced to be on the same team with him, to share the same locker room. And that created a lot of issues for her. It cost her the opportunity to compete in championship meets when this athlete took her spot. It cost her the opportunity to have privacy in the locker room when she was forced to change next to this male athlete. And at one point, he sexually harassed her in the locker room by whispering just absolutely vile things into her ears. And so this issue has real costs, which is why it's so important that states, there are 27 of them, have passed laws like these. And now the Supreme Court, in its ruling yesterday, said that these laws are fine and that states can protect women and girls from males and boys invading their sports.
2: Do you have, Jim, thank you for laying it all out there. And I have so many questions for you. But the first one, as a father of two girls, they're still little girls to me. Did you get a reaction from Adelaia and her parents? Do we know what their reaction? Because they have not gone public. They haven't really been all over the media. But do you know how they took this decision?
3: They're ecstatic. Like all the clients we represent two female athletes in Idaho that intervened in that case to help defend that law. And we represent another female athlete in West Virginia. And all four of them, Adelaia and the three others I just mentioned, are thrilled because for the first time in this journey, they were heard by a court.
2: Yeah.
3: For the first time in this journey, Justice Kavanaugh wrote an opinion that spoke beautifully about the plight that they face when they're forced to compete, they're forced to work as hard as they can to earn roster spots, to earn medals, to earn scholarships, and then they're unfortunately forced to play on an unequal playing field when some states were allowing boys and males to come in and compete against them.
2: I honestly, Jim, I wear my emotion on my sleeve sometimes, and I'm starting to tear up thinking about this because you're right. All we hear about is the rights of the trans-identifying athletes in these cases, or you hear about the state and the state's rights one way or the other. But what about the rights of this little girl? And I want to make sure our audience understands exactly what was said here by Mr. Campbell. This is a middle school. Adelaide was, what, 12, 13 years old having to confront all of this. And the school and the adults were not there protecting her and her rights. And it is maddening. It is infuriating to hear it laid out like that. And I'm so grateful to Alliance Defending Freedom. Your organization is so critical and so important in these fights, Jim. Thank you.
3: It's really our pleasure. For too long, girls were told to sit down, to be quiet, to accept this. But there have been some courageous girls who have refused to do that. There have been some courageous parents who have refused to do that. And yesterday was a vindication for them. But I have to say, it's not the end. And it's not the end because, yes, 27 states have decided to protect women's sports, but 23 are not. And so this decision catalyzes some of the efforts that we're engaged in to require those states to protect women's sports.
2: Let's talk about that. That is the next step here, because basically, if I'm understanding this correctly, this does not compel at the federal level every state to now do away with their rules that allow trans-identifying, those 23 states. So what is the next step? Do we fight those 23 states in the courts, or do we need to get new legislation proposed? What happens now?
3: I think both. We have to do both. So this is a clear call to legislators in those 23 states that you have the power to address these issues. You have the power to pass laws that ensure women and girls have a safe and equal playing field.
2: Right.
3: So that's the first thing. And the second thing is, yes, there are litigation avenues. So we at Alliance Defending Freedom, we already have three pending cases, one in Connecticut, one in Minnesota, and one in the state of Washington. And in all of those cases, we're arguing that the federal law known as Title IX requires states to protect women's sports. And here's why. Because Title IX says that women and girls must have equal opportunities in athletics, in sports, in education. The only way that for various competitive sports, girls can have equal opportunities is if they are given their own sports and if males are not allowed to compete in them. And so our understanding of Title IX is that it requires all of these states to protect women's sports the same way that West Virginia, Idaho, and the 25 other states that have passed laws doing so have done.
2: And does this decision factor into that at this point? Because you can basically say, listen, Title IX says equal, you know, you have to give these rights. You can't infringe on the rights of girls. And this decision now appears to say a girl means biological girl. So does this decision now play into pretty much any statute at the state level that in some way is trying to redefine what girl means and allow trans-identifying men to pretend like they're girls and get access to those girls' set-asides or whatever is available to girls and their access? Because of this decision, did they firmly say, enough of this nonsense, boy means boy, girl means girl?
3: Well, the court did include a footnote, and the footnote said that it wasn't addressing squarely the question of whether, for instance, a state like California or Minnesota must protect women's sports. They said, we're not addressing that.
2: Now, okay.
3: That said, the logic of what the court said is very helpful for the challenges that we're bringing against states like Minnesota and Washington, because it's exactly what you said. The court made clear that sex in Title IX means biological sex. It also made clear that Title IX requires equal opportunities for women and girls, and it made clear that there are inherent biological differences on the playing field between boys and girls. And so when you put all of that together, we think that logically means that states have to protect women's sports, and that's what we're going to be arguing in courts around the country.
2: I said it in our first hour this morning, but I'll say it again, especially this week of Independence Day. Everything you just laid out there about the differences between boys and girls and men and women, those truths are self-evident, if I could use that phrase, Jim. And I think it's appropriate this week to remember that. Jim Campbell is our guest, ADF, Alliance Defending Freedom. I want to pause for a second and tell everyone, ADFlegal.org is where you want to go, because I know you're all thinking, we got to help Alliance Defending Freedom. 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We've got to support. We've got to get on their mailing list. We've got to be a part of this, because they're the ones who are fighting this fight. So there's your answer. Go to ADFlegal.org, ADFlegal.org. Jim Campbell, I know you do legal. You don't do politics. But I do want to ask you a question of a political nature. And that is, you know, you get some Democrats who try to act reasonable right now and say, oh, well, of course, that transgender athlete nonsense, that I don't agree with that, but it would be unconstitutional because of equal protection laws. I can't, you know, vote for this thing that bans a trans-identifying man from playing with girls. They can't use that fig leaf anymore. They can't make that political argument anymore, right? Now they actually have to come down on one side or the other.
3: That's absolutely right. That fig leaf, to use your term, has been taken away from them. They cannot hide behind that because the Supreme Court was clear that there is nothing in federal law, not the Constitutional Equal Protection Clause, and nothing in Title IX that prevents states from passing laws ensuring that women's sports and girls' sports are for women and girls.
2: So now, if a politician, regardless of the party, and I shouldn't have even brought a party into the conversation, but now if a politician supports these laws that allow trans-identifying men to participate in girls' sports, they're doing it because ideologically they believe that that's the right thing to do, or that there's no difference between boys and girls or men and women, not because of some constitutional protection that doesn't exist. That's huge politically.
3: It absolutely is. And I also have to point out that all nine of the justices, throughout, if you read all the opinions that came out from the court yesterday, all nine of them recognize that there are inherent differences between the sexes when we're talking about sports. And that's massive. So massive. Some of the dissenting justices thought that maybe those differences could be changed through various drugs and hormones, which that's not true, and the science doesn't support that. But the baseline truth that there are inherent biological differences between the sexes, that was acknowledged by every single justice on the Supreme Court yesterday.
2: Hold on. Even Ketanji Brown Jackson, I thought that she had some sort of like lack of expertise in that arena, Jim.
3: She has her own opinion, and she states other matters, but she did sign on to an opinion written by Justice Sotomayor that recognized that, yes, generally speaking, there are inherent differences between the sexes on the playing field.
2: Politically maneuvered like a man who might have to argue before the justice someday soon. Jim Campbell, Alliance Defending Freedom. Thank you, sir. Appreciate it.
3: My pleasure.
2: ADFlegal.org. Get there. Donate. Get on the mailing list. They're amazing.
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11: Well, good news coming out of the U.S. Supreme Court recently after the courts ended up clearing a way for the Trump administration to continue to restrict certain immigration policy in the country. And yes, even that headline seems a little strange. According to the latest decision from the Supreme Court in a 6-3 decision, they have overturned a lower court's order that blocked the practice of limiting individuals who apply for asylum in the nation each day. It was a decision originally from the Obama administration. And to be honest, regardless of the details of the court case itself, the premise just seems a little strange. Imagine a high court in the country telling a nation that it cannot restrict the number of people that are actually allowed to apply to come into the country and to be able to decide who comes here at all. It's an idea that's apparently growing in popularity in the nation as some of the socialist Democrat candidates that are challenging incumbents in congressional races around the country have openly advocated for the idea of complete open borders and the abolishment of any immigration enforcement. The funny part is that that's already been tried in Europe and they're actually going the opposite direction. I'm Andy Hoosier.
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15: 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Stimulating talk.

0: Yeah. I know what you're thinking. You're sitting there and you're like, Supreme Court decisions, transgender policies and athletics, birthright citizenship, mail-in ballots, Save America Act, midterm elections. Get to the real news, Larry. Tay-Tay is getting married. We got to talk about Taylor Swift. No, we do. This is a huge cultural event. This is the closest thing we get to a royal wedding here. Because Taylor Swift, of course, is royalty. Because she's... What was that again? Why is she royalty exactly? Oh, because she's rich. That's why. And kids love her. And I don't dislike Taylor Swift. I do get a little bored with Taylor Swift. Music starts to sound a little redundant, but it's fine. I think it's great. And she's marrying a football player who she seems to have emasculated in a pretty horrendous way. But that's fine. Listen, he's marrying a gajillionaire. And she's cute. And I'm happy that we are pro-marriage here on this program. I've done it a couple of times myself. I think people should get married. It's a good thing. It bothers me that they seem to have been cohabitating prior to marriage. They should have gotten married a while ago. I want her to get married. I want her to have tons of babies. And I want that to be a demonstration to all those Swiftie fans out there that marriage is good. Family life is good. And by the way, you don't have to be a gajillionaire to have babies. That's why I'm annoyed that it's taken this long. But there's a lot going on here with this wedding. And I speak to you from the front lines because I am in New York City. And apparently, Taylor Swift and Travis Kelce, the aforementioned football player, are getting married this weekend. And they are hypersensitive and obsessed with their privacy. They don't want anyone to know about this thing. They don't want anyone to bother them. They just want to get married and everyone to leave them alone because it's their private life. So, of course, they're doing what everybody's doing. They've rented out Madison Square Garden. And they've shut down streets in New York City. My buddy Eric Erickson is in town in New York. The reason I'm in New York is because there's a big Barrett Media talk radio conference going on. I did a panel yesterday with Sid Rosenberg from WABC in New York, Mark Simone from WOR in New York, Eric Erickson, nationally syndicated host out of Atlanta, and myself, yours truly. And we're in New York. And Eric is staying at the Chelsea Hotel. Did you hear that? Chelsea Hotel, everybody. I tell you the name of that hotel, the Chelsea Hotel, because I asked Eric, I said, oh, are you leaving today? Wednesday here, the 1st of July. And he goes, yeah, I got to get out of the hotel by noon. And I said, wait, you're on the air at noon. He goes, yeah, I got to pre-record my show. Can't do it live. Why not? Why can't you just get a late checkout? Oh, because the Chelsea Hotel, have you heard that, everyone? The Chelsea Hotel in Manhattan? The Chelsea Hotel has kicked him out because they have to make way for the bridal party. So they're kicking everyone out of the hotel. The Chelsea Hotel. If TMZ would like to go hang out in the lobby, it's the Chelsea Hotel. Go ahead and harass everyone. Because Taylor Swift's bridal party is coming in. They're going to shut down a couple of streets in New York to accommodate the wedding. Because they want their privacy. You know what normal people do when they want to get married and they want their privacy? They don't talk about it. They don't tell anybody. In fact, they go to a church and they get married. And then if you want to have a party, go have a party. But a marriage is not a sporting event, and it doesn't need to be. Or is it a concert appropriate for a 20,000-seat arena? But that's what they're doing. Apparently, there are going to be hundreds of guests. And the guests have to sign non-disclosure agreements. This is the wedding registry. Are you on the bride side or the groom side? Oh, and by the way, have your people look over this paperwork here. Have it back by the end of business today if you need your lawyers. Oh, we do need to have it certified. Just stop. Stop with it. People are going nuts with this thing. And as if July 4th, weekend in New York City isn't mayhem enough, but now they want this to be a huge event while at the same time pretending like they don't want it to be a huge event. And that's what annoys me more than anything else. You want to do this at Madison Square Garden? You want to do this and shut down city streets? You want to do it in the heart of Manhattan, the biggest city in America, and then claim you want it to just be a small, intimate, private affair? You can't have it both ways. I want there to be helicopters, you know, circling over the arena and bothering them at every step of that. I want people to infiltrate and break through the security barriers to release viral videos of them. I want their privacy invaded because they're not acting like people who want privacy. Apparently, Ed Sheeran's going to be there. Gigi Hadid, Carly Kloss, Zoe Kravitz. Of course, it says members of the Kansas City Chiefs organization. No one's named there. Some reports say that 1,000 people might be showing up for this, invited guests for the wedding. They have said specifically, by the way, this whole thing could be a head fake. She's got the money to buy the island. She could be faking you out. She might be getting married in Vegas. She might be getting married on an island somewhere, and they're just doing this to mess with everyone. Did I mention that the bridal party is staying at the Chelsea Hotel? You might want to go camp out there. According to the sources who know about this thing, there are multiple events, including the rehearsal scheduled for tomorrow night at 6 p.m. That's going to be 100 guests all by itself. The most important thing is they should have done this in Vegas, because then we can put on odds on how short the marriage is going to be. My over-under, 7. Take the under.
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4: This is Ed Morrissey of HotAir.com for Town Hall. This week, the USA turns 250. It comes at a time when our nation has become more sharply divided than any other time in living memory. One man's wisdom calls to us from an even more bitterly divided moment in American history. 6 weeks before his assassination, Abraham Lincoln spoke to the bitter divisions of his day and how the American soul could look to the Lord for grace to heal them. With malice toward none, with charity for all, with firmness in the right as God gives us to see the right, let us strive on to finish the work we are in to bind up the nation's wounds, Lincoln wrote in his 1865 second inaugural address. He sought to work for a just and lasting peace through faith, first in the Lord and then in the potential of the American spirit to prevail. Events vindicated Lincoln in his prayer for America. We must cling to our faith with no less strength in these times. I'm Ed Morrissey.
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7: Breaking news this hour from Town Hall. I'm Rich Thomason. It is one hot holiday week for millions of people across the Midwest. The Great Lakes, the Mid-Atlantic, the Southeast, the Northeast, intense heat and humidity settling in. No immediate relief in sight.
8: It is so humid that it's difficult. Okay, just like in a tent, there's not much you can do. It's late, really, anyways. And it is so humid that it is impossible to sleep. I'm telling you, unless you're just physically exhausted.
7: He was interviewed at a cooling center in Marietta, Georgia. Ray Dawson is there as well. He's homeless.
9: I can't find no shelter nowhere. I'm no shade nowhere. And it's hot. And most of the store won't give you no water.
7: The National Weather Service says conditions are more than uncomfortable. They're downright dangerous. The heat index topping 100 degrees in some areas. The heat index is how it feels when the air temperature and the humidity are combined. President Trump is urging Congress to do something about birthright citizenship. This after the Supreme Court struck down Mr. Trump's executive order that limited birthright citizenship. In the meantime, the president is applauding a separate Supreme Court ruling.
3: President Trump taking to his Truth Social page, reacting to the Supreme Court ruling in favor of Idaho and West Virginia, banning transgender athletes from competing in women's sports. The president writing in all caps the two words, "Big win." Then he goes on to say the United States Supreme Court just ruled against men playing in women's sports. Wow, that takes that ridiculous situation off the table. Three explanation points.
7: Correspondent Laura Winters. A Democratic socialist beats a 30-year incumbent in Colorado's Democratic primary for the U.S. House, 1st District, Denver. 29-year-old former lawyer Milak Heroes beat veteran Congresswoman Diana DeGette. On Wall Street this morning, Dow futures down 144 points. More on these stories, townhall.com.
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11: 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Texas Governor Greg Abbott is calling for a ban on new AI data centers in rural Texas neighborhoods, saying they should not be built at the expense of local communities. The move follows earlier proposals requiring centers to fund their own power, water, and infrastructure. Ford is recalling more than 741,000 vehicles because a transmission issue could damage the park system and allow vehicles to roll away when parked. The recall covers certain 2018 through 2021 Ford and Lincoln SUVs and trucks, with dealers providing free software updates and repairs if needed. New New York Times Siena poll shows Democrat James Tallarico and Republican Ken Paxton tied at 47% each in Texas U.S. Senate race, with 6% undecided. The same survey also finds Governor Greg Abbott leading Democrat Gina Hinojosa by 51-44. With your news flash, I'm Trey Westerberg on 9:30 a.m. The Answer.
12: The 1776 Prayer Challenge presents the Sports Answer on 9:30 a.m. The Answer. Houston Rockets basketball free agent Bogdan Bogdanovic has agreed to a one-year deal with the team. A veteran of nine NBA seasons, he most recently was playing for the Clippers. They declined his team option. That made him a free agent. He has a career average of 14 points per game and has shot about 38% on three-point shots. Baseball, Rangers over Cleveland yesterday by a 4-2 score. Jacob DeGrom picking up his seventh win. The Houston Astros defeat the Minnesota Twins by a 6-4 score. Astros starter Mike Burrows picks up his fourth win of the year. Each of those series will continue tonight. Mackenzie Gore pitching for the Rangers. Tatsuya Imai pitching for the Astros. 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I'm Matt Pauley with the Sports Answer on 9:30 a.m. The

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4: Very good morning to you. 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The heart of the nation's capital, Washington, and in the Relief Factor studios. Today, though, broadcasting from New York City, and it's about to get 104 in New York, and you know what that means. The layer of urine on the sidewalks actually starts to bubble up, and you can actually see an effervescence of the human debris in Manhattan. What a beautiful city. I love it. Communists deserve it. Enjoy, Zohran. Try cleaning up the sidewalks. Almost as exciting as Los Angeles, home of our first guest here in this hour, Kurt Schlichter. Kurt, of course, senior columnist at Town Hall, my buddy, my friend, my colleague, author of multiple books, including the People's Republic series there. Kurt, good morning. How are you, my friend?
5: Well, thank you for allowing me to wake up to be greeted by the image of a roiling cauldron of hobo's former lemonade.
4: Well, you've been to Los Angeles and New York City. You know how it is.
5: The term is frescante.
4: Thank you for that. Everyone will be Googling that now on the Beltway. Kurt, yesterday, when the decision for birthright citizenship came down, most of my friends on the right, my colleagues, my pals, my buddies, they were blackpilling. They were ready to burn John Roberts and Amy Coney Barrett in effigy. They were slitting their wrists. They were angry. You took a different path. You're not thrilled with the decision, but your column actually saw very much a glass half full, if not maybe three quarters full. Explain your logic here.
5: Well, I think the best way to describe it for the Democrats is a Pyrrhic victory. It came down. Look, I was expecting, and I want to give you some background. I've only done this law stuff for 30 years.
4: Yeah, I left that off your resume, by the way. Kurt is not only a senior columnist and a retired colonel from the Army, he's also has been a practicing lawyer for three decades.
5: And let's not forget author of the new book, American Warlord, which you should go on Amazon and pre-order, American Warlord, coming out November 3rd. But it was supposed to be a 7-2 decision, maybe an 8-1 decision. I mean, you've got to understand the birthright citizenship interpretation that John Roberts wrote about, and that Amy Coney Barrett signed on, and that the three leftist judges agreed with, because it, in this case, supported leftism. Although, if anchor babies were about to go out and vote for the Freedom Caucus, you know they'd have been against it.
4: Yeah,
5: like Harry Reid was when he put in legislation.
4: Right. Yeah.
5: To end it. This was the common understanding of how the birthright citizenship worked for 150 years. And there's a lot of conservatives out there going, well, but Kurt, the arguments against it are very, very good. Yes. Now, it's been the last 20 years where you've had this scholarship come, and there's been a lot of guys, Ilan Warner being one of the primary scholars on it,
4: yeah,
5: who've done a lot of work on it and really turned things around. Remember, things take a while to turn around. Roe versus Wade took 50 years to overturn. Second Amendment was 100 years where it was, well, if you want to pass a gun law, that's cool, until new scholarship convinced the court otherwise.
4: Yes.
5: And, you know, the Democrats' favorite, Plessy versus Ferguson, of course.
4: Let's explore. That was the Democrats' favorite. Boy, they rode to town with that one.
5: Yeah, they love that one.
4: With their burning crosses in their hoods for decades. Let's talk about gun law. I think you make a very compelling argument, and it pains me to compliment your writing. You know that, Kurt. But you brought up the Heller case here as an example. So Explain this to our audience here, because the Heller case was the first break in the dam there, the way you describe it, that led us to a whole string of decisions since then, right?
5: Yes. Yes. Law in the Anglo-American system is based on precedent. You tend to do what has happened before, and the courts are very reluctant to change it, but they will change it if you convince them, and it takes time to convince. You have to have academics writing about it. You have judges writing opinions on it. You discuss and debate, raise up new theories, raise up new ideas, and that's what happened with birthright citizenship.
4: For our listeners who don't remember the Heller case, if you could, just for a quick second, give us the quick background on Heller and why that is a good example here of what you're talking about.
5: Well, Heller, the Second Amendment was understood for a long time by most legal theorists and judges to mean that, you have the right to keep and bear arms, but it can be reasonably regulated. That is, if it's a reasonable regulation, well, that's fine. And, of course, that's the lowest kind of scrutiny, rational basis scrutiny. That means the judge looks at it and goes, well, it's not crazy. You know, there's a reason for this law, so we'll leave it in effect.
4: Yeah.
5: And that allowed a balancing test, which is, well, guns are dangerous, so we're going to subordinate the right to the need to protect people.
4: Right. Suddenly, anything is rational at that point, because the alternative is that people will get slaughtered by guns, so we have to be rational.
5: Yes.
4: Right.
5: But then
4: Heller became that tipping point.
5: Well, Heller said keeping guns is not a second-rate right. It is a first-rate right. You have to look at it with strict scrutiny, and you have to go through a serious analysis to see, and through subsequent cases, is there a historical analog from the time of the founding to regulate guns in this way. In other words, you can't just say, well, I think it's a good idea. You have to say, well, it's a traditional regulation of guns of over like 150 years ago.
4: Right.
5: So we can't just do whatever we want. And this was a revolution that came because of legal study, legal controversy, and legal debate. It didn't just happen, even though there were a lot of us who thought that was the proper way to do it.
4: So using Roe as an example, Roe was passed in, they voted on Roe in 72, I want to say 73. And then for decades, there were other challenges to abortion laws, and slowly it started to chip away. But oftentimes, pro-life activists would lose outright overturning of Roe. Sometimes it was 7-2, then it was 6-2, it kept getting narrower. Here on birthright citizenship, you argue, we're already at 5-4.
5: Yes, we're very close. If one of the five judges goes away for some reason, or retires, Donald Trump gets to appoint a new one, and we're going to see birthright citizenship become the new Roe. That is the focus of the Republican Party when it comes to judges. Every judge is going to get the question, where do you stand on birthright citizenship? The old traditional view, which I was taught in law school and never really thought about until new scholarship came along, or the new view, which I have come to be convinced by. I didn't just say, oh, well, it helps me politically. I think the scholarship shows, this is a better understanding of the 14th Amendment citizenship clause. So we're already at 4-5.
4: Yeah.
5: Or 5-4.
4: Yeah.
5: And if you look at Kavanaugh, who concurred, he concurred with the judgment. He said, you can't do it the way Trump did it, which was an executive order, but he specifically said, I don't think there's a constitutional problem with limiting birthright citizenship when it comes to, like, illegal aliens. Interestingly, Gorsuch, who signed on to the dissent outright, said, well, you know, a long-term illegal alien might be a different situation, but certainly birth tourists. So it's not quite as cut and dried, but it's still 5-4. You get, you know, Sotomayor, who's not particularly healthy, decides to retire because of her health. You know, Trump gets another person. We have a very real chance of having a new understanding of the citizenship clause.
4: Could you explain a little bit more about that?
5: Calm down, black pillars.
4: Yeah. Play the long game. We Republicans are in it for the long haul. We've been doing this for 250 years now.
5: Much like
4: What about, and we've only got a couple of minutes left, but can you explain or maybe give us a roadmap for the Kavanaugh path? Is there a path right now, without waiting for Justice Sotomayor to retire, is there a path statute-wise, as Kavanaugh laid out there, that will pass the scrutiny of the Supreme Court?
5: I think it could. Of course, there's practical problems to passing legislation through the Congress thanks to the filibuster.
4: Oh, right.
5: And the fact that we may lose our majority in November. I plan to write about it at Town Hall on Monday. There may be some executive orders. There may be some legislative ways to limit particularly obnoxious abuses like the birth tourism, the Chinese folks flying for a day, have a kid, go back to Shanghai, and raise a communist with an American citizenship. I think there are ways to handle that. I think we'll also see limitations on who can come into the country. You know, if you are bulging with child, I expect you to be turned away at the door.
4: That will be an interesting policy development, too, and we'll keep an eye on Stephen Miller there. It sounds like he could hatch something like that. Let's go back to the most important thing. I would have mentioned it, but I didn't realize it was on pre-sale already. 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Totally new. 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You've got a brand new novel.
5: A new one.
4: Give us the quick pitch.
5: It is. Hey, man, a regular guy watches civilization crash, brings civilization back because he knows a little about Roman history, and he knows his way around an M4 rifle. It's a pretty cool book.
4: Kurt Schlichter.
5: All I can say is ahoy.
4: American Warlord. 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And go to LarryCruise.com so you can take a cruise to the Caribbean with me and Kurt. More to come.
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4: As you know, we've been having a great time celebrating the 250th anniversary of the signing of our Declaration of Independence. This show originates out of Washington, D.C., where the Trump administration has absolutely pulled out all the stops for one of the greatest celebrations. If you're not able to make it down to Washington for this week's festivities, make sure you tune in and you watch. You watch the fireworks, you watch the concerts, you watch all the stuff that's going to be happening, because it's going to be phenomenal. Already has been. And yesterday, something very cool happened on the Mall in Washington, where 13 new statues have been unveiled. I love this. Is that... We don't build statues anymore for our heroes. We don't build monuments for our heroes. In fact, the political left, who dominates so much of the conversation in this country, they want to tear down the statues of our heroes. They want to rewrite our history. They want to, as our, my friend and colleague Dennis Prager says, they want to have a proctologist's view of the founding of America. That's the 1619 Project. That's the you know, that we were just a bunch of rich powdered wigged slave owners, landowners who were racist and bigoted and sexist, and those people don't deserve to be honored. Well, not this administration. Just like we can say Merry Christmas again, we can also say God bless America again, and we can celebrate our founding. And what better week to do it, and what better city to do it than Washington, D.C.? So take a look at this, or take a listen, as yesterday in Freedom Plaza, downtown Washington, D.C., 13 new bronze statues honoring those of the American Revolution, 13, that's right, for the 13 colonies. Here's Secretary of Agriculture, Brooke Rollins.
12: For a time, it all seemed hopeless. The tearing down of the statues, the erasing of our great American history. But it also seemed hopeless 250 years ago. When the Patriots first waged the war, they were a ragtag band of rebels standing up against an empire with no real prospect of success. They didn't succeed, as we know, for the most part, for a couple of years. Casualties piled up, territories were lost, provisions disappeared. It wasn't until the summer of 1780 that the tide finally turned in the Americans' favor. Until that point, the odds were long and the cause was hopeless. But some causes are worth fighting for, dying for, and never giving up, even when the prospects themselves are so dim. Because in fighting in the battle, in this case, in declaring independence 250 years from Saturday, you show who you are and what you are made of. the 44 delegates who voted in favor of the declaration at the Second Continental Congress knew that they were in for a long and a hard fight without any guarantee of success. In fact, likely the opposite of success. They turned aside from every easy path, the submission, compromise, and negotiation that was asked of them, and instead chose the hardest path imaginable, and that was independence. That says something about the strength of their belief and about the nature of the cause itself, that liberty admits and accepts no compromise ever.
4: One of the statues, and that was well done by Secretary Rollins, she's one of the stars of this administration, one of the statues is for Caesar Rodney. 250 years ago today, the final vote was happening to accept and adopt the Declaration of Independence. And all the colonies were in line and voted for it, except for one, Delaware. Their delegation was split right down the middle. They had to break the tie. Caesar Rodney, 47-year-old lawyer and a general in the militia, was a delegate to the Continental Congress, but he was back in Delaware because he was suffering. He was dead. He was 80 miles away in Dover. He wasn't dead, but he was on his deathbed. He was dying, stricken. And they needed his vote. Word got back to him in Dover from Philadelphia. And Caesar Rodney, on the evening of July 1st, 250 years ago today, got on his horse and valiantly rode the 80 miles to Philadelphia. His spurs jangling on his boots. He climbed down off of his steed and hobbled into Independence Hall and cast that decisive vote, risking his life, the first amongst the men in that room to risk his life before they even voted and signed the Declaration. But of course, once they all affixed their name, they were risking their lives as well, because if the experiment of American independence went south, as it should have at that moment, they all, as Ben Franklin said, would have hung together or hung separately. Caesar Rodney, an American hero, finally gets his statue put back where it belongs after it had been torn down by the radical lefts occupying the Democratic Party. Happy Independence Day, Caesar Rodney. Happy birthday, America.
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5: With SRN News, I'm Rich Thomason in Washington. It is a hot holiday week for millions of people across the Midwest, the Great Lakes, the Mid-Atlantic, the Southeast, the Northeast. Intense heat and humidity settling in. There's no immediate relief in sight. The National Weather Service says it's not only uncomfortable, these conditions are dangerous. The heat index topping 100 degrees in some areas. President Trump is pressing Congress to do something about birthright citizenship. This after the Supreme Court struck down an executive order from President Trump that limited birthright citizenship. Meantime, the president applauding a separate Supreme Court decision, the High Court upholding state laws banning transgender athletes from playing on girls' and women's school sports teams. On Wall Street this morning, Dow futures are down 144 points, and NASDAQ futures off 133. More details, SRNNews.com.
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7: March 4th, 1865. The Civil War was nearing its end. The nation was exhausted, divided, and grieving. On that day, President Abraham Lincoln delivered his second inaugural address, just 700 words spoken in about 7 minutes. 41 days later, Lincoln would be assassinated. Yet the words he spoke that day still echo through history. In that brief address, Lincoln referenced God 14 times, spoke of prayer, and quoted scripture repeatedly. He reminded Americans that both sides of the conflict shared a common faith, saying both read the same Bible and pray to the same God, and each invokes his aid against the other. Lincoln understood that political division alone could not explain the nation's crisis. More than 160 years later, America still wrestles with division, truth, and our dependence on God. The question is whether we'll remember the wisdom Lincoln left behind.
8: Hello, Americans. I'm Todd Stern. Stand by for news and commentary next.
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8: The residents of a neighborhood in San Marcos, California, near San Diego, have flown the Stars and Stripes for decades, but the other day, several other residents received warning letters from the Homeowners Association telling them to either remove Old Glory or face a $100 fine. The Ambiance Owners Association governs the neighborhood where homes average about $1 million. The HOA argued the American flag represented a political view and would degrade the neighborhood. Amy told the California Post that she was outraged by the threats, says the American flag is a symbol of freedom. Yet another reason why homeowners should do their homework and make sure they do not buy a home in a neighborhood that is governed by communists. My new book is available to pre-order, The Golden Age, How Trump Saved America. 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
12: While everyone was focusing on the Supreme Court decisions, as well they should be yesterday, and of course we've been diving into them all morning here as well, with great experts, by the way, joining us, and I want to extend my gratitude to State Representative

0: Representative Laurel Libby, who has been leading the charge in the state of Maine on transgender athletic policies. She joined us in our first hour. And then last hour, we had Carrie Severino of Judicial Crisis Network and Jim Campbell of Alliance Defending Freedom. And then we just spoke with Kurt Schlichter. While we've been doing our analysis of the Supreme Court decisions, what the ramifications are politically in real terms for moms and dads and taxpayers and citizens, yesterday there was work being done on Capitol Hill right across the street from the Supreme Court. In the House of Representatives, we had a hearing, another hearing, by the way, we can't get enough of them, about sanctuary policies, about sanctuary cities and sanctuary states, jurisdictions in this country dominated by Democrats who have decided to defy federal law. They just can't shake their instinct for secession, can they? And this is in their DNA, these Democrats. And they decide that they pick and choose what federal laws to follow and which ones they respect and which ones they don't. And they have dehumanized and demonized ICE agents. These are federal law enforcement officers who are doing their duty to enforce immigration laws. And the creation of ICE was a bipartisan effort when the Department of Homeland Security was formed after the attacks of 9/11. Democrats helped write the legislation that created ICE. And now these ICE agents are dehumanized on a daily basis by these radicals who have become the establishment of the Democrats. And they are radicals. And they dehumanize enforcing immigration laws that Democrats actually helped write. The Democrat presidents signed into law. And Donald Trump's sin, the Republican Party's sin right now, is that we're actually following the law and enforcing the law. And for that, we get riots in the streets. Or we get these sanctuary policies where Democrats just decide if they're a governor or if they're a mayor or a city council or county supervisors or what have you, they just decide, oh yeah, we don't like that law. That law makes us feel icky. So we're just going to ignore it. And what ends up happening? Well, criminals get protected. A criminal who is arrested and in custody under any other normal circumstance up until about 10 years ago, that criminal who is in the country illegally and has been arrested for breaking yet another law in our country, that criminal would be handed over to federal agents and they would be deported. But not anymore. Not in certain cities, counties, and states in this nation. That's why Republicans in the Judiciary Committee continue to have hearings focusing on the very real-world ramifications of these un-American, unconstitutional sanctuary policies. Which brings us to yesterday on Capitol Hill, in that hearing room, Jessica Gorman, the mother of Sheridan Gorman, a young college student at Loyola University in Chicago, who was murdered in cold blood, gave her testimony. In Chicago, a sanctuary city. In Illinois, a sanctuary state, governed by a man, J.B. Pritzker, who wants to be president of the United States and will probably run so he can bring those great Illinois policies to all of us. I demand that you pay attention to Jessica Gorman right now because you need to hear her story. And if you're living in any state that has these policies, you need to echo her story to your politicians who continue to create a climate where Sheridan Gormans of the world can be murdered. Take a listen to her mother.
1: I'm a lover, not a fighter. I'm a lover. I love children. I love pumping people up and making them feel good about themselves. I'm not racist. I'm not xenophobic. We've done everything right, my husband and I. We taught our daughter to be a wonderful, beautiful person. Her love was extravagant. And now I'm going to have to spend my last waking moment, I'm going to have to spend fighting against these policies, fighting for people to say her name. So if you have the courage, please come talk to me. Come sit on that bench. I'll buy Congress a bench. Talk to each other. Talk to each other. We shouldn't be screaming across the room. I mean, we also shouldn't say but, because I have to just say, and I understand that you're here for a reason. I don't understand why it's only the Republican side that cares about our American children. And I know that you're a mother. I know that you're a father. I deeply value that. But basically what you just did, what you said was, I'm so sorry for your loss. I have a daughter too. I have a son. I feel your pain. You don't. You don't feel my pain. Because the next words out of your mouth were, but. There's no but. When your child is in the coffin, there's no but. And I need you to understand that. And if you ever want to talk about it, I'm here. I'm going to buy you a bench. I'm going to buy, I can put that on the record. I'm going to buy Congress the bench. And they can come and sit and hold my hand and look me in the eye and explain to me why illegal immigrants are more important than my daughter. I really want to know what, because I don't understand. Please, I welcome you. I will listen. I will listen. I care. I care. I just need you to explain it to me, because I don't, and I fear I will never understand.
0: You know, people think that the border issue is done. It's over. Trump won. He closed the border. Let's move on. Let's talk about gas prices. Let's talk about affordability. It's not over. It won't be over. As long as Jessica Gorman has to grieve like that and has to fight, why does she even have to come in and fight for laws being followed and obeyed in this country? The law's already there. And she has to go through this. She should be grieving her daughter. And by the way, the worst part of all of that, and it's heart-wrenching, is the fact that Jessica Gorman, a grieving mother who was testifying before Congress to make the case that our existing laws should be enforced and criminals should not be welcomed onto our streets when they should be deported, the worst part is she had to preface everything by saying, I'm not racist, I'm not xenophobic, but that's what we have to do now. That's what we're reduced to. That we're not allowed to grieve and express our righteous anger at the fact that our daughters should not have been murdered, our daughters should still be alive, if it weren't for the twisted, bastardized political perspective of one party in this country who refuses to enforce the law. And then if you dare to object and say, hey, you know what, your politics ended up killing my daughter, suddenly you are a racist, that you have to defend yourself. Oh, don't get me wrong, I'm not racist or anything. Grieve your daughter without having to grovel to these totalitarians. But that's where we are. I want you to hear a little bit more from Jessica Gorman. She was, I just mentioned that her governor, J.B. Pritzker, wants to be president. Jessica Gorman has more right to be president, is more qualified to be president than her governor who put her in this situation right now. Hers is the voice that I would like to hear on a debate stage. But here's a little bit more of this grieving mother yesterday on Capitol Hill.
1: On March 19th, Sheridan went with friends to the lakefront in Chicago because they hoped they might see the northern lights. She never saw those lights. The man accused of murdering my daughter is Jose Medina, an illegal immigrant from Venezuela who should not have even been in this country. And even after committing a crime and having an outstanding warrant, he was left on the streets of Chicago to murder my innocent American child. But this story is not about him. The story is about my Sheridan. It's about how failed border policies, sanctuary city laws, and twisted leaders refused to cooperate with ICE. They sent her to her grave. It's about a government and politicians that forgot their first priority. And the question before this committee is painfully simple. When did protecting our American citizens stop being your first priority? And even more important, why did protecting our American citizens stop being your first priority? I want an explanation. I need one. And I deserve one.
0: Yeah.
1: But first, I want you to know who.
0: She is heart-wrenching. And it gets. I beg you to go to town hall and watch that entire video. We've got it up at townhall.com and on our social media pages as well, and it's amazing. But I want to move to another moment in this hearing. Representative Mike Lawler in New York, who is one of the most moderate Republicans. If by moderate, I mean, you know, he reaches across the aisle. He tries to find bipartisan agreement. He's in a very purple district in New York, and they are throwing a lot of money into that district. So you would think that Representative Mike Lawler wants to, you know, keep his head down and just sort of make his way to Election Day and not rile up the left. But Mike Lawler showed me something yesterday. He showed me that he stands on the right side of this issue and is unafraid to speak up about it. He also showed me that he has no concerns about this election. Because take a listen to what Mike Lawler did in an exchange with Jamie Raskin in this hearing about these policies. These policies that are killing American girls like Sheridan Gorman. Take a listen.
2: The same outrage you feel about Renee Good and Alex Pretty,
3: Mr. Chairman,
2: should feel about Sheridan Gorman and Lincoln Riley and every angel family in this country.
4: I do feel that outrage.
2: You do not.
4: Do you?
2: Because if you did, you would
4: feel,
2: not support sanctuary.
4: Do you feel the outrage about Alex Pretty and Renee Good?
2: You should be ashamed of yourself.
4: You should be ashamed
2: of yourself.
4: You don't belong in this committee.
2: Jamie,
4: you should get the hell out of
2: disgrace.
4: Here. You don't understand the rules of the committee. You don't understand the Constitution.
2: You're a disgrace.
4: Full of it.
5: Mr. Raskin.
2: You're full of disgrace supporting sanctuary policies.
4: Say one word about
2: get rid of
4: Alex Pretty.
2: I did. I wrote a whole New York Times op-ed about it. You should be absolutely ashamed of yourself for not opposing sanctuary policies that resulted in their daughter's death.
0: This is what this election needs to be about. This, because this is who these politicians are. That's Jamie Raskin screaming at Congressman Lawler because he dared to say, hey, all you want to talk is talk about Renee Good, who got killed because she interfered with ICE agents, but how about a minute or two on these innocent American girls who are getting murdered because of your policies? And Jamie Raskin's unhinged reaction tells you that he knows they're on the losing side of this. And if every single election this year, especially in those districts that are up for grabs, there's about 15 or 18 of them that will determine who is in the majority in the House of Representatives. If every single one of those districts votes based on the border and immigration policy and sanctuary policy, Mike Johnson keeps that gavel. And if every single one of the Republican candidates brings the kind of passion and fire and intensity that Mike Lawler, and I'm not, listen, I disagree with Mike Lawler on a lot of stuff. But damn it, he was good yesterday. And this is exactly the passion and the focus and the intensity that every single Republican has to have now to Election Day, or honestly, all is lost. More to come on O'Connor and Company.
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10: The Supreme Court has upheld a ban on biological men competing in female sports in Idaho and West Virginia, and by implication in 20 other states that have such bans. But it allows other states to decide the issue for themselves. How can a woman or girl be protected from biological men in one state but not others? Three of the female justices voted against the ban. The majority ruled the 14th Amendment allows any baby born in America, even to an illegal immigrant, to instantly become a U.S. citizen. This will open the door wider to birthright citizenship. A mother could give birth here, the child become a citizen and return to her home country, where the child could be raised to hate America. The 14th Amendment was written to protect the children of freed slaves, nothing more. Justice Thomas wrote a brilliant dissent. The third ruling was about money and free political speech. The majority said federal restrictions capping how much political parties may spend in coordination with their own candidates violates the First Amendment. Restrictions on how much individuals can donate to candidates remain, which is unfair. I'm Cal Thomas.
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0: A couple of more things. We've got a great conversation ahead here in a couple of minutes about the incredible contribution that America has made to the world with regard to air conditioning, and how, again, some countries just refuse to jump on board the, you know, what, 70-year trend of air conditioning saving our lives. I do want to do that, but I want to continue to drill down a little bit on this conversation yesterday over sanctuary policies. Please, Republicans, if you're listening, lead with this. Every town hall, every commercial you do, Democrats will open that border again. Democrats refuse to enforce our laws. American citizens are dying because of these sanctuary policies and millions of dollars being wasted on people who should not be in this country, who already broke our immigration laws. They should be gone because of that. And now they're breaking further laws. And this idea, that this exchange with Lawler and Raskin yesterday was so telling. Because Raskin and the Democrats, as you know, they all went and did a vigil. They went and prayed and rented their clothing over the death of these two agitator protesters, Antifa adjacent types, Renee Good and that other guy who was a nurse and who kicked out the taillights of a ICE vehicle the week before he was shot. Because he brought a gun to the ICE protest where he was interfering with federal agents doing their jobs. But all they want to talk about are those two deaths. And they don't want to talk about the thousands who have been murdered by illegal immigrants in this country, murderers, rapists, kidnappers. They don't want to talk about them who have been allowed to stay in this country and celebrated as dreamers by the political left and protected by the political left, who have killed innocent Americans. To compare those people, those gang members, those thugs, those murderers, the Democrats want to compare them to an ICE agent or a Border Patrol agent lawfully discharging their firearm in the course of their duty as a sworn officer of the United States government. They want to compare this woman, Sheridan Gorman, who was murdered in cold blood as an innocent victim, minding her own business. They want to compare her to Renee Good, who drove her 3,000-ton vehicle right at an ICE agent in the middle of a protest, and in the middle of that ICE agent conducting his lawful duty. He discharged his firearm. He didn't want to. He shouldn't have had to. But to compare Renee Good, who threatened the life of an ICE agent with her vehicle on an icy, snowy road in Minneapolis, to compare her death at the hands of law enforcement to the murder of Sheridan Gordon is so morally bankrupt and so twisted that it is warped. And it defies any moral explanation. But those are the boundary lines of this political discussion. Those are the terms under which this election is taking place. And Republicans need to get that. They need to inject it into their veins. And they will win going away. Make their opponent agree with Jamie Raskin that the real tragedy here is Renee Good. Not all of these American women who have been sexually assaulted and murdered by illegal immigrants protected by their party. Mike Lawler, by the way, was not done as he left that hearing room, and it got very heated, as you just heard. Independent journalist Nicholas Bellassi stopped him in the corridor there, and take a listen to this. Go, Lawler, go.
1: Do you mind if I just ask you about the exchange with Raskin, since it's going viral online, just to tell exactly what happened with the committee's rules versus, you know, how you were handling it with the victim's family?
2: This is very simple. We had to listen to their 10-minute diatribes, Pramila Jayapal and Jamie Raskin, in which they dismissed my constituents. They said, "We're sorry for your loss, but we shouldn't even be having this hearing." Their comments were outrageous. They were disgraceful. And I didn't respond to it. I went into my introduction. The fact that they decided multiple times to try and cut me off because they didn't like what I had to say is ridiculous. It's ridiculous. to fully appreciate and understand why Jessica Gorman is here, you actually have to understand what happened to their daughter. And the reality is that they didn't want to hear it. They didn't want to hear what happened to Sheridan Gorman, or that their policies that they support contributed to her death. That's the fundamental fact. But
0: got it. Thank you. There's Mike Lawler being quite fired up, as you heard and as you saw, and that's what we need. Also, by the way, as I mentioned, we mentioned it yesterday, too, Europe continues to defy technology and the science, and they refuse to use air conditioning. France, a Paris politician, blamed America and U.S. air conditioning for the deaths of 1,300 people in her country. She opened a letter saying, "Dear American journalists and social media influencers, for days some of you have been criticizing and making fun of Paris because the city doesn't have air conditioning. This is rich. As the second largest emitter of greenhouse gas emissions in the world, you bear a significant amount of responsibility for global warming and the consequences we in France are experiencing. Your SUV is killing people in France." Or they could just turn on the air conditioner. Talk tomorrow.
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6: Breaking news this hour from Town Hall. I'm Rich Thomason. As America celebrates its 250th birthday this coming weekend, the legislative branch has called it quits, at least for the time being.
7: The House leadership on Tuesday abruptly canceled votes and sent lawmakers home early for the holiday recess. Speaker Mike Johnson's majority once again ground to a standstill by a Republican split over their own party's agenda. In this case, it's a standoff blocking the annual defense bill as the holdout Republicans pushed to include President Donald Trump's own priority, the Save America Act, a strict voter ID bill. Speaker Johnson spent 4 hours last week at the White House and spent another 2 hours with the president this week on a path forward. Bernie Bennett in Washington.
6: Aid groups are sounding the alarm, warning that Venezuela's fragile health care system being stretched to its limits in the wake of last week's two strong earthquakes. Damaged and understaffed hospitals are being overwhelmed by the injured, and infectious diseases are flaring up in the disaster zone. Carlotta Wolf with the UN's refugee agency.
8: In La Guaira, the hardest hit state, food shortages are widespread, basic services have broken down, and connectivity has been largely severed. Community tensions are rising as access to assistance remains constrained.
6: The government puts a death toll at more than 1,900, but experts view that as a significant undercount. It is a shocker, the defeat of veteran Denver Congresswoman Diana DeGette in the Colorado Democratic primary, defeated by Democratic Socialist Melot Quiroz. U.S. Senator John Hickenlooper fended off a challenge from progressive state Senator Julie Gonzalez. In the Colorado governor's race, State Attorney General Phil Weiser won the Democratic primary. On Wall Street, ahead of this morning's opening bell, Dow futures down 160 points. NASDAQ futures off 255. More on these stories, townhall.com.
9: 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America's debt continues to climb, and uncertainty still hangs over the global economy. 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
10: 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Ford is recalling more than 741,000 vehicles because a transmission issue could damage the park system and allow vehicles to roll away when parked. The recall covers certain 2018 through 2021 Ford and Lincoln SUVs and trucks, with dealers providing free software updates and repairs if needed. A new New York Times Siena poll shows Democrat James Tallarico and Republican Ken Paxton tied at 47% each in Texas U.S. Senate race, with 6% undecided. The same survey also finds Governor Greg Abbott leading Democrat Gina Hinojosa by 51-44. Texas Governor Greg Abbott is calling for a ban on new AI data centers in rural Texas neighborhoods, saying they should not be built at the expense of local communities. The move follows earlier proposals requiring centers to fund their own power, water, and infrastructure. With your news flash, I'm Trey Westerberg on 9:30 a.m. The Answer.
11: The 1776 Prayer Challenge presents the Sports Answer on 9:30 a.m. The Answer. The Dallas Stars tried to acquire defenseman Zach Werenski from the Columbus Blue Jackets. ESPN reporting that there was a trade in place. However, Werenski, who has a full no-trade protection and evidently wants to stay on the eastern side of things, vetoed that trade, so he is not going to head to the Stars. Reports had indicated that defenseman Thomas Harley was going to be the centerpiece of that deal. Rangers baseball, they beat the Guardians yesterday 4-2. Jacob DeGrom, 7 strong innings to go to 7-5. Series continues tonight. Mackenzie Gore on the mound. Astros beat the Twins 6-4. That series continues tonight as well. 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I'm Matt Pauley with the Sports Answer on 9:30 a.m. The Answer.

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1: So the Democratic message for the 2026 midterm is, we don't love America. 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
2: From the wild world of D.C. politics to America's culture clash, brace yourself for the reality check you've been waiting for. 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
3: The socialists are on the move. They're on the march. Big win last night in Colorado. Big win for a so-called Democrat socialist. Here we go again. Another shocking upset of a Democrat incumbent. I saw a headline this morning, getting ready for work, where somebody posted that President Trump and J.D. Vance and others are condemning this Democrat Party march into communism. I welcome it. I think it's absolutely time that the battle lines are drawn, the political battle lines, of course, that we understand the stark difference between our side and theirs, and we wake up and realize we do have a country worth fighting for, worth saving. So more on what happened in Colorado. There's still the fallout over the birthright citizenship ruling from the Supreme Court, but there's a story that we came across that blows my mind. And it comes out of Tennessee, of all places. A story that's going to leave you so infuriated, so despondent, so disappointed, but a complete snapshot of the times that we are in. If I told you there was a teacher, an instructor, a professor, a leader of young men and women, a professor at the University of Tennessee, woman, somebody by the name of Tamir Sherinian. If I told you that Tamir Sherinian, who's a professor at the University of Tennessee in Knoxville, posted after Charlie Kirk was murdered, the world is better off without him in it. Even those who are claiming to be sad for his wife and kids, like his kids are better off living in a world without a disgusting psychopath like him. And his wife, well, she's a sick F for marrying him. So I don't care about her feelings. Now, that's Professor Tamir Sherinian. Now, you're going to tell me the obvious solution is you got to suspend this kook. You got to kick this lunatic out. You can't have this monster teaching kids. You know what the state of Tennessee has done? I'm laughing because if I don't laugh, I'm going to cry. Made this lunatic a millionaire. Check this out. The University of Tennessee System Board of Trustees approved a $1.9 million settlement for this wretched woman. She was put on administrative leave after the post. She did apologize after she was going to lose her job. And she did. She was finally fired on February 11th. The UT Chancellor, Donde Plowman, wrote, "Your words celebrated a gruesome murder, which horrifically took place on a college campus similar to our own," and then went on to callously demean the grief and loss felt by the widow and young children of the victim. while mocking any grief felt by others who sympathize with the surviving family. So all normal reactions, correct? You with me so far? Well, of course, she sued the university, claiming her constitutional rights were violated. The University of Tennessee System Board of Trustees is going to give her $1.9 million. Let it sink in. Let that sink in. There is evil all around us. Sometimes it's daunting to know how much evil is there. You do realize that monsters like this fired ex-college professor, who can now put a lot of money in her bank account, put her feet up, sit on the beach, coast into retirement, or take that money and use it as seed money for other filthy, horrific, anti-American ventures, whatever this monster chooses to do, now she's going to be a millionaire when she does it. Think about that. Let me read the post one more time, please, just so you can hear it and realize that this post earned her $1.9 million. The world is better off without Charlie Kirk in it. Even those who are claiming to be sad for his wife and kids, like his kids, are better off living in a world without a disgusting psychopath like him and his wife. Well, she's a sick F for marrying him, so I don't care about her feelings. That miserable, hate-filled, horrifying post earned her $1.9 million. This is one of those days where I'm sort of short on words. 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
13: The residents of a neighborhood in San Marcos, California, near San Diego, have flown the Stars and Stripes for decades, but the other day, several other residents received warning letters from the Homeowners Association telling them to either remove Old Glory or face a $100 fine. The Ambiance Owners Association governs the neighborhood where homes average about $1 million. The HOA argued the American flag represented a political view and would degrade the neighborhood. Amy told the California Post that she was outraged by the threats, says the American flag is a symbol of freedom. Yet another reason why homeowners should do their homework and make sure they do not buy a home in a neighborhood that is governed by communists. My new book is available to pre-order, The Golden Age, How Trump Saved America. You can get a copy today at Amazon or Barnes & Noble. 9:30.

0: Gallagher.
1: Kind of takes your breath away, doesn't it? It really does. People are finding it hard to believe that what does a college or a university supposed to do when somebody does that, something that egregious? If somebody on my team said something, let's just say the unthinkable happened and some popular, progressive, far left figure was brutally assassinated, and we didn't agree with that progressive's point of view, and we wouldn't, right? So let's say it was, I'm not going to even mention a name because I don't want to put those words in the universe, but you get my point. Some hypothetical, progressive, far left, one of these, well, hey, there's a lot of them out there now, these Marxist, communist, Democrat, socialists of America, folks. The Soros-funded far-left loonies who are winning elections all over the country, even in states like Colorado. And let's say one of them got brutally killed. And you know, it doesn't get much more grotesque than what happened to Charlie Kirk in front of all those people in Utah on that college campus. And somebody on my team took to social media and said, and I'll just quote the post itself, somebody wrote, somebody on my team, somebody that works for me, the world is better off without that progressive. Even those who are claiming to be sad for his wife and kids, look, his kids are better off living in a world without a disgusting psychopath like him. His wife, well, she's a sick F for marrying him. I don't care about her feelings. Now, my reaction would be, how quickly can we get that person on my team who did that out of the building? They need to be fired. Not 2 weeks, not a month. Right now, they're gone. Imagine now that you're a college professor. A professor named Tamir Sherinian. And you posted those exact words about Charlie Kirk's assassination. And the college president and the university, they're appalled. They're mortified. They put this person on leave. They fire this person. Person Sue said, I had a constitutional right to do that. And the University of Tennessee System Board of Trustees came along and awarded this monster $1.9 million. Made her a millionaire. A millionaire. It's just for attacking and mocking the grief and the horror, all because of the hatred in this degenerate's heart. And I guess the University of Tennessee, they could have made a decision. Maybe we shouldn't make this person a millionaire. Maybe we shouldn't award $1.9 million to this slug. But they did. Text messages coming in. 800-655 Mike, Indiana writes, karma will catch up with her one day. Well, one would think. I don't know. I wonder if these bad people ever face maybe eternal consequences for their horrific, hateful actions. Georgia writes, I wish that Erica would sue her for defamation for $1.9 million. That'd be some poetic justice, huh? What do you make of this story? The University of Tennessee, agreeing to pay a college professor $1.9 million after calling Charlie Kirk a disgusting psychopath and said the world is better off without him. Edgar's in Waynesboro, Georgia. We'll start there. Hey, Edgar, how are you?
2: I'm good. How are you?
1: Pretty good, sir. What's your reaction to what Tennessee did on this case?
2: My reaction is that no one should get paid public funds for making such statements. And I don't understand. I'll be honest with you. First thing I do is check citizenship status.
1: Of the professor?
2: Yes.
1: Yeah, yeah.
2: She's here, and she's not an American citizen. Deport her butt and be done with her.
1: ASAP. Do it tomorrow. Yeah, you're right. But you know, but Edgar, you're raising a really good point here. I never even thought of this as I saw this story and got so disgusted. Those are taxpayer funds. That's a state college.
2: Yes.
1: That's our money. That's
2: public funds.
1: Yeah.
2: That's public paying for her to make a statement so ridiculously cruel. It's unbelievable.
1: You're so right. Good point, Edgar. Thanks. One open line, 800-655-MIKE. Another text from California. We have a right to free speech, but not the consequences of free speech. Free speech doesn't mean you get away with anything you want. Okay, you can post on social media that you hated Charlie Kirk and you hate Erica, and I guess you hate their kids because you're filled with hate. But if you've got a job on the taxpayer dime, hate to break it to you, sweetheart, you can be fired. Nope, not in Tennessee. Look, all bets are off, and it's not just Tennessee. We all know it's not limited to Tennessee. Bill's back from Delaware. Hey, Bill, how are you?
0: Hey, good morning, Mike. I didn't catch all the parts about the story. I hadn't heard about it before, but she got the money because she was fired. Is that correct?
1: She sued, saying that her constitutional right to free speech was violated.
0: Because she got fired?
1: Well, yeah, she lost her job. She was okay. Fired in February,
0: so
1: correct.
0: So if I get this right, you think she should have got fired for making a comment about Charlie Kirk, but when comments made by Trump about Rob Reiner and John McCain and Nancy Pelosi's husband, these comments were probably okay with you or seemed to be okay with most of MAGA.
1: They weren't. There's no hypocrisy. I expressed very publicly my disappointment in President Trump for what he said about Rob Reiner. I expressed very publicly my concerns and my disappointment in some of the things he said. And you're going to equate the two. Nice try. You people can never get out from under having to bring everything back to Donald Trump. Every chance you get to bring stuff back to Donald Trump, you never miss a beat, do you?
0: He's the head of the country, and if he's spouting this information...
1: Why don't you stay on the case for a moment? Why don't you stay on the story we're talking about? Do you think she should be fired for what she said?
0: No.
1: Of course you don't. Do you agree with her? Do you agree with her sentiment? Did you celebrate Charlie Kirk's death?
0: When you say celebrate, I didn't have a party, but I wasn't bothered by it. I don't like political violence.
1: You weren't bothered by it. You weren't bothered by it. You weren't bothered
0: absolutely
1: by his murder?
0: Not. Absolutely
1: huh?
0: not.
1: Well,
0: no.
1: And you just exposed yourself for the monster you are. You're no different than the
0: and
1: professor. You ought to be ashamed of yourself.
0: For the double standard.
1: There's no double standard. I just proved your double standard wrong. I told you that I completely condemn what President Trump said. You're a monster, Bill, and you ought to be ought to look in the mirror.
0: Oh, okay.
1: Your family ought to be ashamed of yourself. Your friends ought to be ashamed of you. Your coworker, and keep an eye on Bill in Rehoboth Beach, Delaware, because that's the kind of people that are out there right now. Evil is all around us. Thankfully, there are things like a good movie to cleanse the palate from somebody like Bill. Thankfully, there's a movie that you can now watch in the comfort of your home. Thankfully, The Story of Everything is now available for home viewing. 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Now, The Story of Everything, of course, this clown, poor Bill, his head would explode. 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
2: With SRN News, I'm Rich Thomason in Washington. Now that the Supreme Court has spoken, President Trump is urging Congress to take action on birthright citizenship. The High Court struck down the president's executive order limiting such citizenship. Mr. Trump says it's a bad ruling for the country. He's urging lawmakers to draft legislation that would address the issue. Strait of Hormuz remains a big sticking point, standing in the way of a settlement between Iran and the United States. The U.S. insists the strait is an international waterway. Iran says it should control the Strait of Hormuz. President Trump is now in the air on board the brand new Air Force One. He is heading to North Dakota, where he'll be speaking at the dedication ceremony for the Theodore Roosevelt Presidential Library. And on Wall Street, stocks opening in negative territory this morning. More details, srnnews.com.
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5: Well, good news coming out of the U.S. Supreme Court recently after the courts ended up clearing a way for the Trump administration to continue to restrict certain immigration policy in the country. And yes, even that headline seems a little strange. According to the latest decision from the Supreme Court in a 6-3 decision, they have overturned a lower court's order that blocked the practice of limiting individuals who apply for asylum in the nation each day. It was a decision originally from the Obama administration. And to be honest, regardless of the details of the court case itself, the premise just seems a little strange. Imagine a high court in the country telling a nation that it cannot restrict the number of people that are actually allowed to apply to come into the country and to be able to decide who comes here at all. It's an idea that's apparently growing in popularity in the nation as some of the socialist Democrat candidates that are challenging incumbents in congressional races around the country have openly advocated for the idea of complete open borders and the abolishment of any immigration enforcement. The funny part is that that's already been tried in Europe and they're actually going the opposite direction. I'm Andy Hoosier.
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12: A lot of reactions coming in to Bill from Rehoboth Beach's comment in Delaware. Washington State writes on the text line, "What else would you expect from Bill? Don't we know somebody else from Delaware? Birds of a feather flock together," I think a reference to former President Joe Biden. I don't know that Joe Biden would sink that low. But here's what's fascinating about, and I'm glad Bill called, because let's examine what he said in that call. And incidentally, I can appreciate the argument that somebody has a constitutional right to say whatever the heck they want. They are not free from consequences, but if that's Bill's argument, that she shouldn't be fired the professor. If you're just joining us, we're talking about a university.

0: University of Tennessee professor who's going to get $1.9 million to settle a lawsuit after she was fired for calling Charlie Kirk a disgusting psychopath, saying the world is better off without him in it. His kids are better off living in a world without a disgusting psychopath like him and his wife. She's a sick F for marrying him, so I don't care about her feelings. That was a college professor named Tamir Sherinian. She's obviously fired. She challenges the University of Tennessee on First Amendment grounds, and she wins. They settle. The University of Tennessee System Board of Trustees approved a $1.9 million settlement to this cretin, this monster, this excrement. So along comes Bill, calls the show, and has no problem admitting something that just jumped out at me in the call. He wants to bellyache about Trump and how Trump can be crass, and he wants to bring Trump into it and how you guys on MAGA defend Trump when, okay, and again, there's no hypocrisy on my part. I didn't like when Trump said what he said about Rob Reiner and his wife's murders. I didn't like when he said something very crass after, what's his name? The guy who died. I'm drawing a blank on his name because I'm seeing red. My blood pressure is up from Bill. The government official, the former FBI guy who died and then Trump blasted him. I forget his name. I can see him. He died of old age. I mean, he was an old guy, but he was the guy with Hillary. I'm just absolutely blanking out. I got to double up my think factor. The tall guy that died and then Robert Mueller. Thank you. Better late than never. Robert Mueller. And Trump blasted him. When somebody dies, just leave it alone for crying out loud. And I criticized Trump when he said that. So Bill's attempt at calling me a hypocrite, of course, fell flat. It was a pathetic effort to drag Trump into something like this story, because that's all these Trump haters can do. It's all they got. It's who they are. But here's what's fascinating to me, and this is what I think is worth evaluating. He was willing to say that he wasn't bothered by Charlie Kirk's murder. Now, again, back to my hypothetical. Well, we don't even have to be hypothetical. When Paul Pelosi got his head cracked open by that lunatic with the hammer, you weren't bothered by that? If you weren't, you got a problem. When Gabby Giffords was nearly killed and left paralyzed by a would-be assassin, you're not bothered by that? It was horrific. But Bill in Rehoboth Beach is willing to call a national talk show, seen and heard all over the country, millions of viewers and listeners, and he's willing to say, and I appreciate his honesty, he's willing to say, I wasn't bothered by his death. Now, the Bills of the world, the leftist, America-hating, joyless, miserable people, they are feeling emboldened these days. There was a time when you wouldn't call a national talk show and admit to something that sinister. There was a time when you wouldn't dare. You might think it in your private moments. You might feel it in your heart because you're hateful. And certainly this professor, Tamir Sherinian, is hateful. Certainly Bill from Rehoboth Beach is filled with hate and rage. But there was a time when people like them used to keep it to themselves. But the willingness to admit, I wasn't bothered with seeing a young husband and father have a bullet tear open his neck with the blood spurting out, horrifically in front of all of these college kids and professors and supporters. I wasn't bothered by that at all. Wasn't bothered by it. Now, that mindset, that emboldenment, if you will, that willingness to say something that evil so publicly, like on a talk show like mine, that's being reflected in the halls of our schools, our colleges, our universities. These freaks on the left are feeling their oats. This big win last night. Another rook, never been in politics, comes along. Their only claim to fame, tax the wealthy, Trump's the devil, free stuff. Another socialist upends, I think it was a 15-term incumbent. So I think there's a connection between Bill's call and the way things are going in America. The lunatics, the inmates in the asylum, are thumping their chest, and they're feeling more empowered, more emboldened than ever before. Bill's party is a party of death and violence. I mean, it's really a death cult. Bill's party has become unrecognizable from what Democrats used to be. And the scary thing is, a guy like Bill doesn't even realize it. So, we're happy to point it out to him. we're happy to let him know. 800-655-MIKE. Chuck's in West Virginia. Chuck, how are you?
1: Fine, thank you.
0: Yes, sir. What's up?
1: I was just listening to all the, with the bills and all them. I think we're in the days of sorrow, where it says in Matthew 24 that it spells out the whole thing. When Christ was asked two questions, what would be his coming and what was the end of the world? The end of the world is not the end of the earth. The end of the world is that people. And we're coming to a point where our little phones has made the world small. And
0: right,
1: so much hate's pumping through it that we got to take a moment and remember what Christ said. These things have to come to pass, so don't worry about it. Read Matthew 24, and it puts it right with today.
0: I'm sorry to interrupt you, but it's such a wonderful reminder, Chuck, the power of the Bible right now, the power of prayer, the power of our faith, because you're
1: that's
0: so
1: your sword.
0: Chuck, that's the sword. That's our weapon. That's how we defend the evil in the world, the Bible. And Chuck, it's so important that people remember that, because people are really down. People are despondent. For many Americans, Chuck, this feels very biblical. What we're going through right now, it's right out of the Bible, don't you think?
1: I absolutely agree. And I hated it when Charlie got killed. We always talk about with parables. You got a campfire and you keep pulling the wood out of it. Before long, you don't have a fire anymore.
0: Amen.
1: They're trying to exterminate us and trying to get us away from here, but not
0: be bothered when they exterminate one of us. When they kill one of us, people like Bill say, oh, I'm bothered by that. The college professor says, hey, the world's better off without him. F his wife. I don't care. She was a sick F for marrying him in the first place. That's the evil that we're facing. Appreciate your call and your spiritual reminder. That's a really, really important thing, Chuck. Thank you. Todd's back from Atlanta. Hey, Todd, how are you?
2: Hey, Mike, I just wanted to make the point that nobody stopped that professor from saying anything. She expressed herself, her First Amendment. The same with Jimmy Kimmel. They just don't want the responsibility for the vile hatred that they spew at everybody.
0: They don't want any accountability for what they do. They want to take no responsibility for the horrific thing. And look, what are universities at this point going to do? I guess the University of Tennessee System Board of Trustees made a calculated decision giving this monster $1.9 million to go away would be better than fighting her in court. Now, think about this. they have no ability to fire a college professor who produces such a horrible, hateful, evil thing? Imagine your kids going to that college professor's class. By the way, the professor will not be reinstated if there's any, you know, silver lining here in terms of the settlement. Part of the terms of the settlement, she's not going to get her job back. But let's say the part of it was you had to put her back in the position. How'd you like to have a kid goes to that school? How'd you like to have your son or daughter taught by a real-life boogeyman, by a monster? And these are monsters. Bill's a monster. People that had any comfort or satisfaction or weren't bothered by the brutal, cowardly assassination of Charlie Kirk. The monsters all around us. And are they going to continue their march? Or are we going to stand tall and push back? 800-655-MIKE, 800-655-6453. Join us.

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7: Ciudad Juarez, Mexico, the 1990s. 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One American DEA agent went undercover when no one else would. 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Now, former DEA Special Agent Sal Martinez brings you the stories Hollywood can't tell. 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
9: 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President Trump says he's got commitments for $19 trillion in new businesses. 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
11: Gosh, I'm getting some really, really sad news out of Jacksonville, WBOB, which is our affiliate there. And there's a very weird, I don't even want to get the wrong information out over the air, because the texter, Richard in Jacksonville, puts both names of the very popular morning show that precedes us as one of them had passed away, but I don't know which one of them has passed away based on Richard's text. I mean, I think Richard means well, but I don't think he realizes he said two different things. If somebody from WBOB land, please text me and tell me what happened. It sounds like one half of the morning show duo at WBOB in Jacksonville unexpectedly passed away. And gosh, I love that station and I love the people there. And I know Ed Dean and Roger, and they've got a great, great team. So if somebody can please fill me in, because bless his heart, poor Richard in Jacksonville doesn't realize it, but you're not indicating to me which one of them passed away. You act like in the first text, it's one of them. In the second text, it's the other. And I don't know. And who knows if any of it's true? I can't find anything online right now. So, hey, instant feedback. The text line, 800-655-MIKE, is a great way to get instant information to me. And everybody loves to text. And, gosh, my heart is heavy thinking of apparently a terrible loss at WBOB. Apparently it was Roger Henderson. Doggone it. Just an unexpected passing. Ed Dean and Roger Henderson, real popular morning show team at WBOB in Jacksonville. Thank you, everybody, for blowing up my text line. Poor Richard in Jacksonville said, Ed Dean passed away then with Roger Henderson, and then Roger Henderson died. I'm like, what? Who died? But sadly, it was Roger Henderson. And our prayers for God's comfort and healing for Roger's family and friends and many fans. I know Ed's got to be hurting. To the whole team at WBOB, our hearts go out to you. We're so sorry for that, for your loss. Unexpectedly, too, as I understand it. So, Roger Henderson, the sidekick there in with Ed Dean in Jacksonville. Our deepest, I'll reach out to Ed, see how he's doing. He's a great guy. They have a great radio station there. I was there last year for a terrific event. Had a blast. We're so, so sorry for the loss there at WBOB. 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When prompted, say the keyword Mike Gallagher. 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Dial #250 and just say the keyword Mike Gallagher and make the switch to Pure Talk. Have you noticed the kind of conservatives who are perfectly okay with the disgraceful Supreme Court decision to uphold birthright citizenship? Isn't it fascinating to see who the establishment folks are? Some of them even pretty close to me. Not going to mention names. I don't want to pick fights. Oh, Amy Coney Barrett, she's not bad at all. She's great. She's good. What? We're going to dive into this some more today because I'm really amazed at the way a lot of so-called conservative pundits are reacting to the horrific Supreme Court decision upholding birth tourism in America. We're going to break all that down. Also, Ken Cuccinelli, former Attorney General, great Commonwealth of Virginia, he's going to join us. I wanted a legal perspective on this to find out what Congress now can or cannot do in the wake of the cowardly decision by the Supreme Court to keep letting people coming into our country and giving birth to babies that become American citizens. That and more all ahead. Stay with us.
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21: Breaking news this hour from Town Hall. I'm Rich Thomason. President Trump is in the air. He's taking his first ride aboard the brand spanking new Air Force One. The plane donated to the United States by Qatar, a country that Mr. Trump says has treated us very well.
22: The Emir Tamim, who's a great gentleman, he said, no, I'd like to make a contribution to the country. So it was very nice, and we were able to do it in about 5 months, you know, bring it up to the presidential standard, meaning security-wise.
21: The president now on his way to North Dakota. He'll be speaking at the dedication of the Theodore Roosevelt Presidential Library. It is a first. For the first time ever, Republicans will hold a national convention in advance of the all-important midterm elections.
0: It's an unusual event aimed at boosting turnout in races that will decide whether the party maintains control of Congress. The convention will be held in Dallas on September 9th and 10th. Although both major parties traditionally hold blockbuster conventions during presidential campaigns, Trump has long floated the idea of a similar gathering this year to focus voters' attention on a sprawling collection of House and Senate races. Democrats consider holding a similar convention but rejected the idea as they struggle with fundraising woes. Keith Peters, Washington.
21: If it is hot where you're at, you have a lot of company all around the country.
2: A threatening heat dome will engulf the central and eastern part of the country this week, with heat index temperatures, which combine air temperature with humidity, soaring into the triple digits in some places. Conditions will bring above average temperatures to World Cup host cities like Boston, Philadelphia, and Kansas City, Missouri, all of which have open-air stadiums. Bob Agner reporting.
21: On this first day of July, stocks starting off the new month in the red. The Dow is down 34 points, while the NASDAQ is off 130 points. More on these stories at townhall.com.
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23: 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A new New York Times Siena poll shows Democrat James Tallarico and Republican Ken Paxton tied at 47% each in Texas U.S. Senate race, with 6% undecided. The same survey also finds Governor Greg Abbott leading Democrat Gina Hinojosa by 51-44. Texas Governor Greg Abbott is calling for a ban on new AI data centers in rural Texas neighborhoods, saying they should not be built at the expense of local communities. The move follows earlier proposals requiring centers to fund their own power, water, and infrastructure. Ford is recalling more than 741,000 vehicles because a transmission issue could damage the park system and allow vehicles to roll away when parked. The recall covers certain 2018 through 2021 Ford and Lincoln SUVs and trucks, with dealers providing free software updates and repairs if needed. With your news flash, I'm Trey Westerberg on 9:30 a.m. The Answer.
24: The 1776 Prayer Challenge presents the Sports Answer on 9:30 a.m. The Answer. Baseball, the Texas Rangers get a win yesterday. They knock off Cleveland by a 4-2 score. Jacob DeGrom, seven strong innings. He allowed a two-run home run to Kyle Manzardo in the first inning, and that was essentially the only blemish on the day. He had five pitches that were at 100 miles per hour or higher, and he topped out at 100.5 twice, as he was definitely locked in. Series does continue today. Lefty Mackenzie Gore on the mound. He enters with a 5-6 record. The Houston Astros, they defeat the Minnesota Twins yesterday 6-4, as Yordan Alvarez had a grand slam in the contest. Series continues today. Tatsuya Imai on the mound. He enters with a 5-3 record. 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Learn more at 1776prayer.org. I'm Matt Pauly with the Sports Answer on 9:30 a.m. The Answer.
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6: From the wild world of DC politics to America's culture clash, brace yourself for the reality check you've been waiting for. 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
7: President Trump, being President Trump, responded to the Supreme Court ruling on birthright citizenship this way. He took to Truth Social and he wrote, "I would like to congratulate President Xi and the great country of China on their massive birthright citizenship win." President Donald J. Trump. I wish he would have included, "Thank you for your attention to this matter." He's referring, of course, to the well-known practice of birth tourism, where Chinese mothers come into America. There's a whole racket of gaming the system and having babies on American soil so that they can have an American citizen child. I've got friends in South Texas who've told me how pervasive the practice is, where women from Mexico get pregnant, they come across the border illegally in many cases, or maybe perhaps they have some kind of a way to get across the southern border legitimately. There's a lot of border crossings that go back and forth that are legitimate. We don't really ever talk about those very much, but when we say the border is sealed, the border is secure from illegals, from people swimming across the Rio Grande and that sort of thing. But apparently it is an ongoing, well-known, well-established practice for women from Mexico, from Guatemala, and yes, from China, to come into the United States with the express intent of giving birth on American soil so that they can have a U.S. citizen as a child. And then, of course, glom off all the benefits for the rest of that child and that family's life they can get. It's disgraceful. But you know what's crazy to me? And I'm really reluctant to go down this path, but I think I must. I'm not going to mention names. Maybe one name. I might mention Eric Erickson. But there are a lot of establishment conservatives with podcasts and columns and TV shows and radio shows who expressed complete satisfaction and understanding over this disgraceful birthright citizenship ruling by the Supreme Court. And if you've noticed, they're all the same kind of country club Republican establishment types. Look, the Democrats have a big headache on their hands with the establishment Democrats being upended by these lunatic radical Marxists, like what happened in Colorado yesterday. A multi-term incumbent congresswoman gone because a socialist came out of nowhere and beat her. There is momentum. This is not a one-off. Zohran Mamdani was not one and done. So they got their own problems with the step, but we do too. I'm thinking about John Thune and his refusal to budge on the Save America Act, the Mitch McConnells of the world, the establishment Republican vibe is still pretty strong. I want to pick the brain of a smart person to react to yesterday's decision. Ken Cuccinelli was the senior official performing the duties of Deputy of Secretary of Homeland Security, that is well known as a Attorney General from Virginia. He served in the Virginia Senate. He's a lawyer. He's a smart guy. Ken Cuccinelli is going to join us next to break down what this ruling means, what Congress can do, and where we go from here. Welcome in to a July 1st episode of the Mike Gallagher Show. Hard to believe we're more than halfway through the year. Glad to have you here. Our number is 800-655. Mike, tons of breaking news. And you're not going to want to miss my conversation with Ken Cuccinelli next here in the Relief Factor Studios. This is for all the sins.
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12: March 4th, 1865. The Civil War was nearing its end. The nation was exhausted, divided, and grieving. On that day, President Abraham Lincoln delivered his second inaugural address, just 700 words spoken in about 7 minutes. 41 days later, Lincoln would be assassinated. Yet the words he spoke that day still echo through history. In that brief address, Lincoln referenced God 14 times, spoke of prayer, and quoted scripture repeatedly. He reminded Americans that both sides of the conflict shared a common faith, saying both read the same Bible and pray to the same God, and each invokes his aid against the other. Lincoln understood that political division alone could not explain the nation's crisis. More than 160 years later, America still wrestles with division, truth, and our dependence on God. The question is whether we'll remember the wisdom Lincoln left behind.
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15: Mike Gallagher.
7: There certainly is a lot of helplessness, and that's the feeling that Americans are feeling over this Supreme Court ruling. Really one of the most epic failures to protect American citizenship we've seen. And yet, there are a number of conservative pundits and prominent folks on our side who are just seem perfectly content with allowing this scam to continue. When I heard that Ken Cuccinelli might be available to kind of analyze this, I jumped at the opportunity. Of course, he was a former acting deputy security, a secretary of the Department of Homeland Security, former attorney general from Virginia, Virginia's senator. As we welcome Ken Cuccinelli to the Mike Gallagher Show, you've got so many titles. I always want to properly call our guests by their title. I don't know which one to pick. Can I just call you Ken?
16: That works just fine. The three-letter ones are much better than the four-letter ones.
7: We don't like four-letter ones at all. Great to see you again, sir. And welcome back to the show. Can we dive into some of the, peculiar defenses we've seen from fellow conservatives who seem to go down the path of saying, it's the 14th Amendment, it's in the Constitution. We all know what the intent was of the 14th Amendment, I think. We understand slavery and the children of slaves being given the right to be American citizens. To be full citizens, but not somebody from China who wants to participate in a money-making scheme or a mother from Guatemala or Mexico. And I want to just give you an example. I don't want to pick on people here, but I want to just give examples of Andy McCarthy, Amy Coney Barrett's a great justice, faithfully originalist, independent minded. Eric Erickson is going on and on about how she just stuck to the Constitution, that Trump overreached with his executive order. Ken, what do you make of some of the peculiar support that Justice Amy Coney Barrett and John Roberts and the others are getting for this, what I thought was pretty well understood to be a pretty disgraceful ruling?
16: Yeah, so I would put them in separate categories. I mean, Justice Barrett has delivered on some very tough issues over her short tenure, whereas, and the Chief Justice has been on the right side of some things, but he's also been critically the make or break vote against traditional conservative originalist positions. And of course, the granddaddy of them all is not the birthright case. It's Obamacare,
7: right,
16: where he first switched sides and concluded that Obamacare was constitutional as a tax. And it was the only court to ever conclude that. None of the lower courts, even the ones ruling against us, said it was a tax. President Obama, as you will recall, famously pounded his chair. This is not a tax. This is not a tax. And so Chief Justice Roberts has a much longer track record of in the most critical cases, most of the most critical cases, not overturning Roe v. Wade, but he's been against us. And in his analysis, which is who owns the majority opinion in this birthright case, he looked at the same information that the rest of us did. I filed a brief on behalf of the Center for Renewing America in this case. We looked at the very same information, and he called the evidence scant in support. And Justice Thomas dealt with this very aggressively, and he rattled off a whole series of rather clear evidence supporting the position that people who are here illegally as opposed to legally, who have children here, those children are not citizens. And the presumption, I think your comments about Justice Barrett from conservatives like Andy McCarthy and Eric Erickson, who in other contexts I agree with, just not in this one, they are forgiving her. They're being forgiving still. I don't hear that for the Chief Justice really very much, because he has a much longer track record of being on the wrong side of cases like this than Barrett does. But this was a big ruling, make no mistake about it. Kavanaugh kind of played a middle ground here and provided what he described as a statutory path to reaching the conclusion that you and I clearly agreed should have been reached on a constitutional basis. And unfortunately, the Chief Justice turned that language that has been the focus of this case, subject to the jurisdiction thereof, into what lawyers would call surplusage. It is irrelevant. It doesn't do anything. And courts have traditionally avoided interpretations of statutes and constitutions where you end up with language that has no meaning or impact. And that's one of the mistakes from a jurisprudential standpoint that was made here. And Justice Thomas points it out superbly in his dissent.
7: Stephen Miller had a reaction last night I saw on TV. We wrote it down. He said, there is no possible reading of the 14th Amendment that applies to foreigners with foreign loyalties, foreign citizenship, foreign obligations, foreign everything. If your ruling requires you to suicide your civilization, your reading of the Constitution is wrong. Ken, I can't disagree with that. Can you?
16: Yeah, you know, the famous quip in that vein is, the Constitution is not a suicide pact. And frankly, at a slower level, I think this case should have been fallen into that category. Stephen Miller's describing the same thing in the same way, but I'll refer to the famous example that the Constitution is not a suicide pact. Amen. And as ruled yesterday, it leaves us defenseless, not just to our neighbors, but to our enemies, the Chinese, the Iranians, the Russians, etc. When you've got a Joe Biden as a president and they literally throw open the doors, then they can populate our country. And frankly, we're seeing the Islamic world do this to the Western world. And we have opened the door to that avenue here. And it's going to be a very hard row to hoe to fix it. It appears to require a constitutional amendment. Even with Kavanaugh's statutory approach, he would only be a fourth vote. Now, Justice Barrett didn't issue an opinion. So it's not clear whether she would join the Kavanaugh position or not if it was a law confronting the Supreme Court. But Senator Schmidt has already submitted legislation. Senator Paul submitted a constitutional amendment in April. And, you know, in the 1990s, if you go look at Dianne Feinstein quotes and Harry Reid quotes and Chuck Schumer and Nancy Pelosi in the 90s, they would have voted for this amendment.
7: I know.
16: But not now.
7: Not now. The world has changed. We're visiting with Ken Cuccinelli, and I know you lead the Election Transparency Initiative, and this is so important. Yeah. Which is going to lead to our final question about where we go from here. Somebody pointed out to me that Charlie Kirk had posted something a year or so ago. It feels like Charlie left us a tweet for about everything. Charlie wrote, imagine if a pregnant lady broke into your house and had a baby in your living room and then says she now has a legal right to stay in your house forever. That's how insane it is, granting birthright citizenship to illegals. Charlie, as was often the case, was right. Let's talk about election transparency, Ken, if we may, because, again, with your election transparency initiative, it's called Election Transparency Now, you're fighting for clarity, for transparency, for secure elections. President Trump is already saying this now as a result of this birthright citizenship ruling. I mean, now more than ever, we got to get the Save America Act passed, come hell or high water.
16: Yeah, absolutely. Absolutely. And it looks like we're going to need to see some money attached to it so it can go through reconciliation. The Democrats have essentially vowed not to vote for anything, no matter what it is. They're not going to vote for the National Defense Bill, which is typically what's called must-pass legislation in Congress in the run-up to the midterms. They don't care about America. They just are controlled by their Trump derangement syndrome. And so you need a vehicle that only requires 51 votes, and the only possible one is a reconciliation bill. I believe the Republicans in the House should kill the FISA bill until the Save America Act is passed. I hope the president will veto the housing bill, which he says doesn't do much anyway, and I agree with him. Normally, the government getting into an industry like housing makes it worse, as you know. And I don't think this bill would be any different in that regard. So he should veto it until he gets the Save America Act attached to it. Not promised, not a vote, but on his desk. This is a president who makes deals and follows through on them. And he's been committed to election security for a long time. This is, I agree with him, a critical element of protection. And for the folks who say, well, you know, we shouldn't have the federal government doing A, B, or C, there is one thing only the federal government can fix in this bill, Mike, and that is the citizenship piece.
7: That's right.
16: Because the federal government has screwed it up, and federal courts have made rulings that lock the states out of being able to easily enforce citizenship requirements, even though they're in the law. They're unenforceable without the Save America Act provisions related to protecting citizens' right to vote, meaning only citizens voting. That has to be fixed in Washington. It was screwed up in Washington and in federal courts. Only Washington can fix it. The states cannot. And that's an absolute necessity. And I hope that the Republicans in the Senate will come together and at least 51 of them passed the SAVE Act through reconciliation, probably funding free IDs for people too poor to afford them, if such people exist. And, you know, that's the excuse that's always used.
7: Yep.
16: But I'll tell you, my state, Virginia, when we required IDs, we made them available for free.
7: Yep.
16: So, and every state that requires them, that's my understanding as well. So those excuses are just that. They're excuses.
7: And it removes that ridiculous excuse that they use. Ken Cuccinelli, right. My audience and I appreciate your leadership on this, your clarity. Please keep fighting the good fight, and we're grateful that you could spend some time with us today here on the Mike Gallagher Show. All the best, sir.
16: Good to be with you. Happy 250th.
7: Yes, sir. Happy 250th. Ken Cuccinelli, let's get your reaction to all of this. It is bizarre to see some of these reliable conservatives rallying to Amy Coney Barrett's defense. We'll see what you think about it. 1-800-655-MIKE. Join us, 800-655-6453.
0: Patrick was way behind on his IRS taxes.
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0: Denver. 29-year-old former attorney Milot Quiros beat veteran Congresswoman Diana DeGette. As the nation marks its 250th birthday this coming weekend, the legislative branch has called it quits for now. House leadership abruptly canceling votes yesterday, sending lawmakers home early. Speaker Mike Johnson's majority once again gridlocked by rebellious Republicans rejecting their own party's agenda. President Trump says Republicans will be holding their first ever national convention ahead of the midterm elections. That convention to be held in Dallas September 9th and 10th. Watching Wall Street, the Dow is up now 118 points, the NASDAQ 103 points lower. 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
1: Foundations of Freedom, a look at America's founding principles and the leaders who shaped our nation.
2: March 4th, 1865. The Civil War was nearing its end. The nation was exhausted, divided, and grieving. On that day, President Abraham Lincoln delivered his second inaugural address, just 700 words spoken in about 7 minutes. 41 days later, Lincoln would be assassinated. Yet the words he spoke that day still echo through history. In that brief address, Lincoln referenced God 14 times, spoke of prayer, and quoted scripture repeatedly. He reminded Americans that both sides of the conflict shared a common faith, saying both read the same Bible and pray to the same God, and each invokes his aid against the other. Lincoln understood that political division alone could not explain the nation's crisis. More than 160 years later, America still wrestles with division, truth, and our dependence on God. The question is whether we'll remember the wisdom Lincoln left behind.
3: Hello, Americans. I'm Todd Stern. Stand by for news and commentary next.
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3: The residents of a neighborhood in San Marcos, California, near San Diego, have flown the Stars and Stripes for decades, but the other day, several other residents received warning letters from the Homeowners Association telling them to either remove Old Glory or face a $100 fine. The Ambiance Owners Association governs the neighborhood where homes average about $1 million. The HOA argued the American flag represented a political view and would degrade the neighborhood. Amy told the California Post that she was outraged by the threats, says the American flag is a symbol of freedom. Yet another reason why homeowners should do their homework and make sure they do not buy a home in a neighborhood that is governed by communists. My new book is available to pre-order, The Golden Age, How Trump Saved America. You can get a copy today at Amazon or Barnes & Noble.
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6: I'm not really enthusiastic about picking fights with people who have talk shows or columns. You know, pundits and analysts who are on our ostensibly on our side of the equation. I don't like picking fights. I'm not going to mention names. So I'm asking you to not, you know, please refrain from bringing up the individuals who have this bizarre affection for Amy Coney Barrett, who has let us down. Of course, she has been on the right side of a number of issues, but this one is massive. This one is somebody mock one of these conservative pundits out of Atlanta, who's he's establishment through and through. And somebody said, oh, yeah, you know, he doesn't beat all of his kids. He just beats three of his four kids. I mean, it's not that bad, but you get the idea. It's like, give me a break. Bending over, oh, she's a great justice. Uh-huh. Sure. All she had to do was get this one right. Justice Thomas, for his part, Justice Clarence Thomas, wrote a scathing dissent against this birthright citizenship ruling. He points out that the decision devalues American citizenship. Well, of course it does.

0: It makes it meaningless. He said the original intent of the 14th Amendment was enacted with the one pervading purpose of securing equal citizenship for the freed slaves. Now, all these smart kids, oh, what the hell, I'll mention their names, Hugh Hewitt, Guy Benson, Eric Erickson, Andy McCarthy, they're all rallying around Amy Coney Barrett, around Amy Coney Barrett's defense. They know better. They know. What, you're going to disagree with Clarence Thomas? If you're a conservative, you don't appreciate Justice Thomas and think he knows what he's talking about? Hey, you're smarter than he is with your talk show or your column or your gig over on, you know, Newsmax or Fox News? I don't know about you, I'm with Justice Clarence Thomas. I'm not with John Roberts or Amy Coney Barrett. Here's the border czar, Tom Holm. And again, sorry to get wound up here. Friends can disagree. Can't wait till Mark Davis gets back from vacation. I'll see what Mark thinks. I have a hunch he's with me on this. Big time. This is a knife, as Stephen Miller put it, a knife in the soul of what it means to be an American citizen. And it's now more reason than ever to get the doggone Save America Act passed. Here is the border czar, Tom Holman, on Fox News yesterday with Will Cain.
1: I have no real response. Look, I've met hundreds of angel moms and dads, and I remember every one of those stories, tragic stories. Their children should be alive today. My worst nightmare is to bury a child, bury my children. And look, the bottom line is, here's the answer. They won't tell you, they won't give you this answer, but here's the truth. Because open borders, illegal immigration, is about their future political power. Because they think when the Democratic administration gets back in power, they're going to award amnesty to millions of people. Who do they think is going to be future Democratic voters? And remember, during the Biden administration, we had record amount of illegal immigration on the border. They also overturned the Trump census rule, where illegal aliens, millions of them, in sanctuary cities will be counted in the next census, which equals what? More seats in House for the Dems. They sold this country's safety and national security out for future political power. Because I can't think of another reason you would open that border up, let millions of people in this country illegally, and not want ICE to enforce immigration law. Even today, they're talking about abolishing ICE, not funding ICE and CBP. They sold this country out. They sold these American parents out for future political power. There is no other excuse.
0: No other way to describe it. I mean, they sold this country out, and a shocking betrayal of what it means to be an American citizen. I mentioned the Stephen Miller quote to our guest, Ken Cuccinelli. Here he was with Jesse Waters last night on Fox News.
2: Well, I had two feelings. First, the fact that it was 5-4, so agonizingly close, just underscored that the legal community on the right and left has been so wrong for so many years, saying this is going to be a 9-0 ruling against President Trump. The heartbreaking part of this is thinking about what it means for America over the long term. Well, the short term and the long term. Look, President Trump won some massive, unprecedented victories with the Supreme Court, like the Haitian TPS ruling, the asylum ruling, the slaughter ruling, giving him unfettered authority to terminate federal bureaucrats. But this is absolutely a deep knife wound in the heart of the American Republic. Look, Jesse, I can step tomorrow onto the deck of a 747. It does not mean that I am the pilot of that plane and I'm qualified to fly it. Just physically being on U.S. soil does not make you a citizen or qualified to carry on or capable of executing the inheritance of this country. We have people from all over the world, from third world nations, nations that on their own would have never invented the wheel, let alone modern technology, let alone medicine, let alone air travel. And they can just come into the country, have a baby at a hospital, paid for by you and me, and then that baby's automatically a citizen. That baby can sit on a jury when he turns 18 and sit in judgment of you and sit in judgment of me and sit in judgment of our loved ones, can decide who our mayors are, our governors are, our presidents are. Citizenship means nothing if it is open to everyone. The idea that you can have a cruise ship filled with foreigners and they just dock at a port for an hour and someone has a baby, Jesse, the baby's an American citizen.
3: That's crazy.
2: Vote in every election for the rest of their life. They can be living in a foreign country and cashing welfare checks from American citizens. Look, I know that some of the justices who worked on this, they think that they're so intelligent. There is no possible reading of the 14th Amendment that applies to foreigners with foreign loyalties, foreign citizenship, foreign obligations, foreign everything. And here's another point. Here's a pretty good clue your constitutional interpretation is wrong. If your ruling requires you to suicide your civilization, your reading of the Constitution is wrong. President Grant and the congressman in the 19th century did not want to create an automatic third world citizenship requirement for America. It's an abomination, but let's thank President Trump, because of President Trump's courage and leadership, we are now on the precipice. Yes, we were dealt a setback, but because of his courage alone, we're on the precipice as a nation of being in a position to end this travesty once and for all. And that's what we have to fight for.
0: It is a travesty, and it is crazy, but you know what's even crazier is watching some of our pundits, some of our fellow conservatives, claim that this is not a big deal. It's the concept. We've had this for 150 years, and nobody what's the difference? Nobody minded until now. Oh, right. You know why we mind now? Because we've got this influx of illegals who want to have babies on American soil so they can have an American citizen in the family. You know, the massive immigration, legal and illegal, is something we've got to contend with. Thankfully, Trump has shut down a lot of the illegal immigration. But when you combine what we're up against with birthright citizenship, it's going to be the undoing of our country. I was reading somebody online this morning pointed out, look, this has already cost us New York City. Not a lot of people realize that Zohran Mamdani was elected by winning the majority of foreign-born voters in New York. And New York, of course, is a sanctuary city with a staggering 2 million foreign-born residents. I mean, a lot of people refer now to this whole area. I'm in New York today. I popped in here unexpectedly, sort of a surprise. I'll tell you about my visit to New York here in just a minute, but they call the area the Commie Corridor. This is the Commie Corridor. And, you know, last week, New York voted to send 3 openly socialist candidates to Congress. So this vote may have sealed America's fate. And the progressives are on the march. They're loving the Supreme Court's birthright citizenship ruling. That's what they wanted. And look what happened in Colorado. What was this woman? Is like a 15-term Democrat incumbent congresswoman. And along comes yet another young socialist pinko. I've got to get that phrase out of mothballs. Nobody ever uses that word anymore. That's an Archie Bunker term, but hey, it works. I'm going to start calling them the Pinkos. Malat Quiros is a 29-year-old. Whole theme of the campaign in Colorado for Malat Quiros is to rail against Israel. And, as a result, defeated 15-term incumbent Diana DeGette. Now, Diana DeGette checked all the Democrat boxes. Just like this Scott Wiener fellow in San Francisco who got bombarded with hatred when he tried to show up at a park somewhere the other day. The only sin is believing Israel has a right to exist. So Quiros, another Democrat Socialist of America member who bashed Democrats all throughout her campaign, she won in Colorado. And again, the far left wins. So look, I came into work. My producer, Tracy, pointed out the helplessness we have, the feeling of helplessness we have. You're not helpless. I railed about this yesterday. There's more of us than there are of them. You got to make sure you're registered to vote. You got to get 10 people to register to vote. You got to take friends, family, co-workers, fellow churchgoers to the polling place. We got to fight for this country. And we got to fight to get the Save America Act passed once and for all. President Trump is absolutely right when he delivered a message on Truth Social. Look, in light of the tremendous loss in the Supreme Court this week regarding voters' rights, he said, look, all voters have to show photo ID. All voters must show proof of citizenship, no mail-in ballots. He's so right. We got to get there. Now, some of my fellow conservative pundits are saying, don't get despondent. The victory is at hand. It's just going to take a while. But Americans are waking up. Eyes are being opened. Let's hope and pray that's true. 800-655-MIKE, 800-655-6453. 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
0: Well, good news coming out of the U.S. Supreme Court recently after the courts ended up clearing a way for the Trump administration to continue to restrict certain immigration policy in the country. And yes, even that headline seems a little strange. According to the latest decision from the Supreme Court in a 6-3 decision, they have overturned a lower court's order that blocked the practice of limiting individuals who apply for asylum in the nation each day. It was a decision originally from the Obama administration. And to be honest, regardless of the details of the court case itself, the premise just seems a little strange. Imagine a high court in the country telling a nation that it cannot restrict the number of people that are actually allowed to apply to come into the country and to be able to decide who comes here at all. It's an idea that's apparently growing in popularity in the nation as some of the socialist Democrat candidates that are challenging incumbents in congressional races around the country have openly advocated for the idea of complete open borders and the abolishment of any immigration enforcement. The funny part is that that's already been tried in Europe and they're actually going the opposite direction. I'm Andy Hoosier.
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6: Isn't it wild how different Americans, even on the same side of the ideological spectrum, can react to something like this devastating birthright citizenship decision? I mean, I'm really kind of stunned. I'm reading some of these comments. Again, I'm not going to mention names. I'll share with you what they said. One of them said, Amy Coney Barrett is a great justice, faithfully originalist and independently minded. Another one wrote, ACB has been a thoughtful conservative justice, and I'm so glad she's on the court. Another one wrote, this is a big day. This is yesterday. Big day for real deal originalists. And to all of these conservatives who are celebrating the destruction of American citizenship and what it means, for all these smart kids in the room, you're smarter than Clarence Thomas? You're smarter than the conservatives on the court? You don't think Clarence Thomas is an originalist? Why is Clarence Thomas so appalled by this ruling? One of them said, the decisions correctly apply the First and 14th Amendments. Right. So that women from China can come over here, pop out a baby, and put a lot of money in their purse on their way back to Beijing. It's insane. And I have to tell you, it's one of the things we're up against. The establishment is not going to let up. Establishment is going to establishment. And it's probably why they secretly hate Trump. I'm telling you, if you feel this way about something this obvious, how do you feel about Trump? Because Trump is the antithesis to what it means to be an establishment Republican. Very frustrating. Very frustrating. Somebody just texted, come on, Mike, name names. Nah, I threw a couple out there. I don't want to pick fights with some of these guys. I like them. I'm disappointed in them. I'm a little confused by claiming that they're essentially saying Clarence Thomas doesn't know what he's talking about. Which, you know, normally they think he's great. Why don't you read his dissent, Andy McCarthy? Well, I don't know. It's the only name I'll put up. It's the only name I'm willing to put. We were after him about something a week or two ago. Can't even remember what it was. He went rogue on something else, too, last week. I snuck into New York. My boss, Phil Boyce, was given an award, the gold standard in network programming and talk. He is, of course, our VP of the spoken word format at Salem Media. And Barrett Media put together, they've got a great event going on in Chelsea here in New York City. And Jason Barrett asked me if I would do a video introduction for Phil, who was honored yesterday. And I said, I got a better one for you. How about I come into New York quickly and we'll surprise him and I'll introduce him in person, which I did. Phil was shocked. He had his beautiful family there. Andrew Wilkow, a lot of people don't know this. Andrew is Phil's son-in-law. His beautiful wife, Brittany, and their kids. They were there. Diana was watching from home in Orlando because she's been a little bit under the weather. But what a nice treat it was to be able to honor my boss, my mentor. He hired me 30 years ago at WABC. So now we've come full circle together. We're working together. He's a friend, a confidant, and my boss, make no mistake, but he's also my mentor. So it was fun to, even though it's New York, I came in quick. I'm headed back to Florida. Can't get out of here fast enough. But it was good to visit with everybody yesterday at the Barrett Media Seminar. Great job to those guys. There's a great movie out, The Story of Everything. Darwin would be so embarrassed if he was alive today to see all of the academics trying to indoctrinate our kids into believing that there's no God, there's no creator. I've been telling you for a while now about this movie, This Story of Everything, that explains a deeper truth written in the stars and in the very code of our DNA. It's called Intelligent Design. And the cultural gatekeepers, they don't want you to talk about it. They don't want our kids to know that we were created by a creator. They don't believe. They're not believers. 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You're going to really enjoy it. Coming up, I mentioned the Charlie Kirk tweet about a pregnant woman giving birth in your living room and expecting to live there for the rest of her life. Where do you hear what happened? 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University of Tennessee professor celebrates and gleefully is joyful over Charlie Kirk's assassination. She gets fired. Now she's a millionaire. We'll tell you all about that awful story next.
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14: Breaking news this hour from Town Hall. Arnach Thomason. President Trump says his objective in taking on Iran has not changed one bit. It's
15: denuclearization of Iran. It's very simple. And Iran cannot have a nuclear weapon.
14: Domestically, the president says things are going quite well.
15: Otherwise, all of this stuff that we look at, all of these things that we do, the country's never had activity like it's got right now. So we're building more factories and car plants and other things. We went for years without ever building one car plant. Now we're building many car plants.
14: Mr. Trump, on his way to North Dakota, he'll be speaking at the opening of the Theodore Roosevelt Presidential Library. A Democratic socialist, the victor in Colorado's Democratic primary for the U.S. House 1st District.
16: It was a stunning defeat Tuesday for 30-year incumbent Diana DeGette, losing to a 29-year-old former lawyer and Democratic socialist in the 1st Congressional District.
17: I'm Maylock, heroes! We will not wait to take the fight to Donald Trump and the oligarchy.
16: Audio courtesy of KMGH. In other races, U.S. Senator John Hickenlooper fended off State Senator and Progressive Julie Gonzalez. And in the race for Colorado Governor, State Attorney General Phil Weiser won the Democratic primary and is favored to win in November. I'm Donna Water.
14: As the nation marks its 250th birthday, the legislative branch has gone home for now. House leadership abruptly canceled votes yesterday, sent the lawmakers home early. Speaker Mike Johnson's majority once again gridlocked by rebellious Republicans rejecting the GOP agenda. President Trump says Republicans will hold their first ever national convention ahead of the midterm elections. That convention to take place in Dallas September 9th and 10th. The Dow up 115 points, NASDAQ down 99. More on these stories, townhall.com.
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19: 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Texas Governor Greg Abbott is calling for a ban on new AI data centers in rural Texas neighborhoods, saying they should not be built at the expense of local communities. The move follows earlier proposals requiring centers to fund their own power, water, and infrastructure. Ford is recalling more than 741,000 vehicles because a transmission issue could damage the park system and allow vehicles to roll away when parked. The recall covers certain 2018 through 2021 Ford and Lincoln SUVs and trucks, with dealers providing free software updates and repairs if needed. A new New York Times Siena poll shows Democrat James Tallarico and Republican Ken Paxton tied at 47% each in Texas' U.S. Senate race, with 6% undecided. The same survey also finds Governor Greg Abbott leading Democrat Gina Hinojosa by 51-44. With your news flash, I'm Trey Westerberg on 9:30 a.m. The Answer.
20: The 1776 Prayer Challenge presents the Sports Answer on 9:30 a.m. The Answer. Houston Rockets basketball free agent Bogdan Bogdanovic has agreed to a one-year deal with the team. A veteran of 9 NBA seasons, he most recently was playing for the Clippers. They declined his team option. That made him a free agent. He has a career average of 14 points per game and has shot about 38% on three-point shots. Baseball. Rangers over Cleveland yesterday by a 4-2 score. Jacob DeGrom picking up his seventh win. The Houston Astros defeat the Minnesota Twins by a 6-4 score. Astros starter Mike Burrows picks up his fourth win of the year. Each of those series will continue tonight. Mackenzie Gore pitching for the Rangers. Tatsuya Imai pitching for the Astros. The 1776 Prayer Challenge, presented by Airborne Flag and Flagpole. 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I'm Matt Pauley with the Sports Answer on 9:30 a.m. The Answer.
21: This is Ed Morrissey of HotAir.com for Town Hall. This week, the USA turns 250. It comes at a time when our nation has become more sharply divided than any other time in living memory. One man's wisdom calls to us from an even more bitterly divided moment in American history. 6 weeks before his assassination, Abraham Lincoln spoke to the bitter divisions of his day and how the American soul could look to the Lord for grace to heal them. With malice toward none, with charity for all, with firmness in the right as God gives us to see the right, let us strive on to finish the work we are in to bind up the nation's wounds, Lincoln wrote in his 1865 second inaugural address. He sought to work for a just and lasting peace through faith, first in the Lord and then in the potential of the American spirit to prevail. Events vindicated Lincoln in his prayer for America. We must cling to our faith with no less strength in these times. I'm Ed Morrissey.
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23: The economics of illegal immigration is so dumb, it's so stupid for Americans. We want American dollars to stay in America. That's where the economy grows. But if I pay an illegal alien and they send 50% of it home, the money doesn't go to American businesses. It goes to another country. Why do you want that? It's a race to the far left Islamist wing of the party.
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5: From the wild world of D.C. politics to America's culture clash, brace yourself for the reality check you've been waiting for. 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
6: We're about to enter the 4th of July holiday, celebrating America's 250th birthday. Somebody said that the New York Times posted an article about all the reasons to be hopeful of America during our 250th birthday. And according to this person on X, the article was full of America bashing and praise for foreigners. I think those of us who are proud to be an American and hopeful of our country aren't relying on what many believe to be the foreign invasion of people who want to do harm to us. And if you think I'm exaggerating or you think I'm misstating this, I want to take you to Dearborn, Michigan. Dearborn, Michigan is a huge Islamic community, big Muslim population. This is the district that Rashida Tlaib in the U.S. Congress represents. And she's one of the absolute worst. One of the worst in... now look, she's going to be Mary Poppins compared to this new... this tidal wave of Democrat socialists who are coming along. I mean, what happened in Colorado is supposed to be a big shockwave. Here we go again. These are not becoming shockwaves anymore. These aren't upsets. The socialists are winning. And I'm tired of calling communists socialists. I'm going to start using the term pinko. Can we bring pinko back? Anything wrong with the term pinko? Here's a pinko, Malat Kiros, the 29-year-old anti-Israeli socialist, stunningly defeated 15-term incumbent Congresswoman Diana DeGette in the primary race. Another win for the far left, another win for the loonies. And look, I like it. I like the contrast. I don't know, patriotism versus communism. You're going to get to decide. Radical Marxist ideology versus common sense, constitutional realities. So let me take you back to Dearborn, Michigan for a moment. When you hear me say that we're being infiltrated by foreigners who want to do us harm, there was an event in Dearborn that was called the Dearborn Palestine Fundraiser. And one of the speakers, my apologies, I don't have his name. A listener actually sent this to me, but we verified that it happened. It was covered. I want you to hear what radical anti-Americanism sounds like in Michigan, of all places. Dearborn, Michigan, to be exact.
0: Is going to be more of the message that should be sent to the people here, in that they have achieved victory. We haven't done anywhere near enough. And the people here, I promise you, we do feel ashamed. We do feel like we're not doing enough. We do feel like change needs to come, because change must come. And in the form that it must come is that this empire, the American empire, that's been hurting our people since the beginning, the imperial Western powers that have been hurting our people since the beginning, they must fall. And inshallah, they will fall. And my message to the people of Gaza and the oppressed peoples across the world is that there are people here, both young and old, who are going to be willing to fight and are willing to put their lives and everything they can on the line to bring these empires down, because they must come down.
6: They must come down. The empires must come down. The American empire must be vanquished. And then along comes Chief Justice Roberts, Justice Amy Coney Barrett, ruling in favor of birthright citizenship, destroying what it means to be an American citizen, twisting and perverting what the 14th Amendment intended. Oh, it's been in place for 150 years. What's the big deal now? I appreciated seeing Alan Dershowitz, the famed Harvard law professor, appear with Megyn Kelly to put it in kind of real simple black and white terms about how stupid, how idiotic it is to protect and defend foreigners who come into this country to have a baby and give that child birthright citizenship. Here's Professor Dershowitz with Megyn Kelly.
1: So this is a very interesting conflict between textualism and common sense. Look, let's start with birthright citizenship. It's the dumbest idea ever conceived of anybody. No smart person would ever put birthright citizenship in a constitution. Almost no other country in the world has it. All the examples that you've given and the others have given about people just being born in the country and then leaving, of course you're right. Birthright citizenship is stupid, stupid, stupid. Also, it was never intended to cover people from China who come here, give birth, and then go back and have no allegiance to the United States. That's all clear. The problem is the wording of the Constitution. The wording of the Constitution is dumb, but it's there. And so you have a textualist, and I could understand a real conservative textualist like, you know, our dear friend Justice Scalia, who was saying, well, you know, I'm not empowered to change the Constitution. The Constitution says born in the United States subject to the jurisdiction thereof. Yeah, maybe. So I would hope that, A, the Constitution would be amended to make sense, but unlikely.
6: So, you know, well, there are paths, there are steps, there are things that we can do, and I'm hoping and praying that Americans are going to follow President Trump's lead, who in a very humorous way yesterday posted on Truth Social, I'd like to congratulate President Xi and the great country of China on their massive birthright citizenship win, signed President Donald J. Trump. And that's, of course, because of the Chinese birth tourists who come in here. It's a real mess. This is a real, real mess. And again, consider the paths. Consider the ways that it can be done. I'll lay those out for you here in just a moment, because President Trump laid them out himself in a Truth Social post. We also want to tell you about a fired University of Tennessee professor who got $1.9 million for laughing and mocking the death of Charlie Kirk. I'm not kidding you. It's as shocking a story as you'll hear. I'll share that with you as well. We just want to welcome you aboard to a Wednesday, July 1st episode of The Mike Gallagher Show. 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
1: Taking a live look at Vicksburg, Mississippi. 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Thanks for tuning in. I appreciate Jesse Kelly, who's a conservative host, his optimism about this disastrous Supreme Court ruling this week. He writes, "We're going to win on this birthright citizenship issue. We're just not going to win quite yet. The America First movement is not complete. It's not even halfway. It is in its infancy stage. The things we all want now will come to pass over time. Stay involved and keep working." That's the key. That's the key. I'll lay out for you what President Trump says is the answer to this disastrous Supreme Court ruling. We'll take your calls, I promise, coming up here. 21 past the hour, this portion of our show sponsored by Chapter. Look, this is a real powerful solution. 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Mike Davis posted on X, Chief Justice Roberts and Justice Barrett scratched out half of the 14th Amendment with this ruling. Now Chinese birth tourists, terrorists, and illegals get birthright citizenship. We never agreed to this. Not at our founding, not after the Civil War, never. And then he goes on to say, pass the Save America Act. Cancel the August recess. Get it to the president's desk. Here's what President Trump said should be done. He said, look, the Supreme Court upheld birthright citizenship, which is too bad for our country, but we can easily make it up in Congress through legislation with the support of the president that has now been determined during this process. No long and unwieldy constitutional amendment is necessary, President Trump maintains. Congress should begin now, today, to work on ending expensive and unfair to our country birthright citizenship. They will have my total and complete support. It's frustrating, isn't it? Scott's in the upstate of South Carolina. Our number's 800-655-MIKE. Hey, Scott, how are you?
2: I'm hanging in there. I've got a point. I don't know if it's valid or not, but when people come here, aren't they supposed to get visas, and don't they get visas from the U.S. Embassy?
1: Well, they're supposed to.
2: Okay, well, when they apply for that visa, if they're pregnant, then they should not get a visa to come to the U.S.
1: You know, it's so funny you bring this up, because I was getting a bunch of text messages yesterday asking the same question about pregnant women. Is there something that can be done when pregnant women are trying to cross the border? And is there some kind of, is there a tool we can use? Jesse Waters, last night with Stephen Miller, it was a really compelling segment because nobody's better at this stuff than Stephen Miller. Check out this exchange last night on Jesse was joking. Can we ban foreign pregnant women in America?
3: The weapon we have now, all the rulings favoring President Trump, but can we crack down on the birth tourism? Can we seal the border completely? Can we just massively ramp up the deportations? Because it's going to take a lot more to keep this country solid.
4: Well, you raise a very important point, Jesse. So obviously President Trump has sealed the border shut. We've stopped all new illegal immigration, and we have record deportations out of the country. But there's a deeper point that you raised that's really important, Jesse. In most countries, normal countries, you can come as a tourist, as a visitor, as a temporary worker, etc. And the country's just making the decision to let you come here for a little bit and then go home. But if you have birthright citizenship, it means if a person comes here 9 months pregnant to go look around at some things, in a couple of weeks, that is the mother of a lifetime American citizen and a direct line into American cash and welfare for the rest of that child's life.
5: Miller.
4: Right? So you have to
5: are we banning pregnant women from America? Are we banning foreign pregnant women?
4: Well, what I'm saying, Jesse, is that you have to now think very carefully about who you let into your country, even on a temporary basis, because the possibility, as you said, for birth tourism, right? The idea that people come here just to have babies on American soil, and that baby gets to be a citizen for life. So you have mothers that come in fully pregnant, have a baby, go home, and again, that baby gets Medicaid, and that baby gets welfare, and that baby gets cash assistance, and can send, leave the baby with, a cousin, a relative, whatever, and then to send welfare checks back home. You can support a whole family in the third world.
1: Stephen Miller with Fox News Channel's Jesse Waters. Common sense escaped the Supreme Court with this one. And most normal Americans get it. And smart Americans side with Clarence Thomas, not John Roberts or Amy Coney Barrett. Wait till you hear the story out of the University of Tennessee regarding a professor celebrating the murder of Charlie Kirk. Stay tuned for that. Parents and grandparents, turn on any streaming platform, open a textbook, scroll through social media, you'll hear the same message over and over again. We're a biological accident. The universe is meaningless. Purpose is something you invent for yourself. Look, that's not education. It's a worldview being handed to our kids and to all of us. That's exactly why The Story of Everything was produced. 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
6: Foundations of Freedom. 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
7: March 4th, 1865. The Civil War was nearing its end. The nation was exhausted, divided, and grieving. On that day, President Abraham Lincoln delivered his second inaugural address, just 700 words spoken in about 7 minutes. 41 days later, Lincoln would be assassinated. Yet the words he spoke that day still echo through history. In that brief address, Lincoln referenced God 14 times, spoke of prayer, and quoted scripture repeatedly. He reminded Americans that both sides of the conflict shared a common faith, saying both read the same Bible and pray to the same God, and each invokes his aid against the other. Lincoln understood that political division alone could not explain the nation's crisis. More than 160 years later, America still wrestles with division, truth, and our dependence on God. The question is whether we'll remember the wisdom Lincoln left behind.
8: with SRN News. I'm Bob Agnew in Washington. President Trump says his objective in taking on Iran remains unchanged. Before boarding Air Force One at Joint Base Andrews, the president told reporters the denuclearization of Iran

0: years. This is SRN News.
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1: Just found out I've been invited to participate in the big Los Angeles Town Hall 2026 forum. Can't wait. That's going to be Saturday, September the 26th over at the Ambassador Auditorium in Pasadena. I'll be joining a bunch of great, great speakers. Nick Shirley and Alex Marlowe and Adam Carolla is going to be there. And, of course, our Salem colleagues and friends, Larry O'Connor, Jennifer Horn. Both Larry and Jennifer will be joining all of us on the big Gulf of America cruise in November. And, man, a ton of people have just the last couple of weeks are signing up. Hundreds of you are going to join us. It'll be a vacation of a lifetime. We sail out of the port of Fort Lauderdale on November the 14th. And for 7 days, we're going to sail the beautiful blue Caribbean waters. We're going to explore Ocho Rios, Jamaica, the Grand Cayman Islands, the Bahamas on the beautiful Eurodam cruise ship from Holland America. Scott Jennings will be there with us as well. Every night we have an action-packed lineup planned for you on stage at the world stage. It's going to be a vacation you'll never forget. 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You'll see all the information about the Gulf of America cruise itinerary and pricing. If you're watching right now on Salem News Channel, there's a QR code on the screen. Just take a picture of that QR code. You'll see the link. And I hope you can join us for the Gulf of America cruise. This story out of Tennessee just blew my mind. It's not getting a lot of media attention, which is why I gravitate to stories like these. If they're not wanting to talk about it, we should. So let me just take you through the

0: timeline. There's a University of Tennessee professor, former, thank goodness, but at the time, a sitting professor at the University of Tennessee, somebody by the name of Tamir Sherinian. And like many college professors and nurses and other surprising professions, this professor expressed delight, joy at the murder of Charlie Kirk, practically. After he was killed, she was put on administrative leave because she said, in part, the world is better off without Charlie Kirk in it. His kids are better off living in a world without a disgusting psychopath like him and his wife. Well, she's a sick F for marrying him, so I don't care about her feelings. Now, the University of Tennessee was properly appalled. They put this monster on administrative leave and eventually fired her. President, the chancellor of the school said, look, that's insensitive, that's awful, that's mean-spirited, that's ugly. Your word celebrated a gruesome murder, which happened on a college campus, similar to our own. Then you callously demeaned the grief and loss felt by the widow and young children. You're out. Fired her. She sued. And you know what the University of Tennessee System Board of Trustees gave her? You sitting down? $1.9 million. $1.9 million to call Charlie Kirk, after he was murdered, a disgusting psychopath. And claim that his widow is a sick F for having married him. So I don't care about her. A professor at the University of Tennessee. The Board of Trustees said, let's make her a millionaire. We hate that she's suing us. Wah, wah. Let's award $1.9 million. And that's, of course, taxpayer funds. It's a state university. It's a lot of evil. I say it all the time. We are surrounded and confronted by evil in America every single day. What's a college supposed to do when some lunatic, when some evil radical like this jumps up and down in joy, jumps up and down in a joyful response to the brutal, bloody, grotesque murder of our friend and colleague, Charlie Kirk? You know, I bring these stories up because it's personal for us. We knew Charlie, interacted with him. We happen to appreciate Turning Point USA, and we know how effective Turning Point is as an organization. The hatred and the vitriol and the viciousness being demonstrated towards Erica Kirk, her children, Turning Point. And, you know, back to the University of Tennessee, I mean, are they just caught between a rock and a hard place? What in the world are you supposed to do? If I had somebody working for me who posted such evil, awful stuff, you're going to tell me that I'm not allowed to terminate that employee for celebrating the murder of an innocent person? I mean, it's like we're spinning out of control. Talk about the Twilight Zone. It's like we're continually up against Satan. I mean, doesn't it? I hear this every day from. There's not a day goes by I don't get an email or a text from somebody saying we are in biblical times. This is a biblical thing. That's fascinating to me to consider good versus evil. And I go back to this theme over and over and over again. I had a caller earlier, Bill from Rehoboth Beach, Delaware, who's a Trump hater, and he wanted to bring up Trump and Trump's inappropriate remarks about Rob Reiner's murder and Robert Mueller's death. And I certainly criticized him for that. If somebody's killed, if somebody dies, leave their family alone. Leave them alone. They can't hurt you anymore. For people who rail about Charlie Kirk, he can't hurt you anymore with his words, since what he wanted to do was debate you on college campuses. And so, but poor, pathetic Bill in Rehoboth Beach said, I wasn't bothered by Charlie Kirk's assassination. And that's everything right there. These people on the left, they're not bothered if somebody on the right gets picked off. They don't mind celebrating an assassination. And of course, if any of us did that to their side, we should be equally appalled. Nobody should say, I'm not bothered by the political violence the Democrats have experienced. But this is what we're up against. Can you imagine making almost $2 million? Almost $2 million for smearing the memory of Charlie Kirk? Wow. This is, again, what we're facing. Give me your reaction. 800-655-MIKE. 800-655-6453. One number does it all. 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
9: Well, good news coming out of the U.S. Supreme Court recently after the courts ended up clearing a way for the Trump administration to continue to restrict certain immigration policy in the country. And yes, even that headline seems a little strange. According to the latest decision from the Supreme Court, in a 6-3 decision, they have overturned a lower court's order that blocked the practice of limiting individuals who apply for asylum in the nation each day. It was a decision originally from the Obama administration. And to be honest, regardless of the details of the court case itself, the premise just seems a little strange. Imagine a high court in the country telling a nation that it cannot restrict the number of people that are actually allowed to apply to come into the country and to be able to decide who comes here at all. It's an idea that's apparently growing in popularity in the nation as some of the socialist Democrat candidates that are challenging incumbents in congressional races around the country have openly advocated for the idea of complete open borders and the abolishment of any immigration enforcement. The funny part is that that's already been tried in Europe and they're actually going the opposite direction. I'm Andy Hoosier.
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0: Does it surprise you that I can't find a word anywhere online or anything about this story? The outrageousness of awarding a professor $1.9 million for calling Charlie Kirk a disgusting psychopath and saying the world is better off without him in it? I mean, I guess the legal argument is that a college professor supposedly has a right to say whatever she wants to say on social media because it's a state university, she's a professor, free speech, and I guess this is part of the problem we have with these lunatics on the left indoctrinating our kids because the colleges can't do anything about it. They're stuck. Now, in this case, she took the money and ran. She will not be reinstated as a professor at the University of Tennessee. How'd you like, do you have your child going there? I wonder if we've got anybody in the audience whose kid attends the University of Tennessee. This is demonic. We're into an era now of real demonic behavior. This is demon stuff. This is not just ideological differences. If somebody called my show and celebrated the murder of a young progressive, you know, far left husband and father, we'd all be appalled, and we should be. But when somebody on the right is brutally murdered, Charlie Kirk being slaughtered, world's better off, good. Glad he's dead. It's actually nauseating. Absolutely nauseating. We've got Don on the line from Sarasota who graduated from the University of Tennessee. It'll be good to get a Tennessee graduate's perspective here in just a moment. Don, hang in there. Let me first remind everybody about Americans for Prosperity. You know the opening words, we hold these truths to be self-evident. But have you ever read the entire Declaration of Independence? Saw a column, I think it was on Town Hall this morning. I forget where I saw this. Maybe Red State. You should read the Declaration of Independence. You may know parts of it, but you should read the whole thing. Maybe with your kids, your grandkids. This July 4th, our friends at Americans for Prosperity are encouraging all Americans to read the Declaration through their Declaration Project. The Declaration of Independence reminds us that every single person has inherent dignity, that our rights are unalienable, and that government exists to secure liberty, but not to control our lives. So this Independence Day, gather your family, your neighbors, or your friends, maybe before the fireworks, maybe at the picnic, over at the beach, because together you should read the Declaration of Independence. When we read the words that declared our freedom, we connect with what it means to be citizens of a self-governing republic. Take the pledge to join this nationwide reading. 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Don, I'm told you are a University of Tennessee grad. Is that true?
14: Yes, sir. And Mike, thank you for taking my call.
0: You bet.
14: I have a doctorate in pharmacy from UT Memphis and a PhD in pharmacology. I'm 75 years old.
0: Yes, sir. Yes, sir. So what's your reaction to what University of Tennessee Knoxville did with this particular professor?
14: I am disgusted. I just heard about this. I had no knowledge of it, and this really disgusts me. I have given money, of course, to the Alumni Association and all of this all along, but wow, this really shatters my little bubble about UT.
0: It's just incredible. And is this what colleges are up against all over America? If this could happen in Tennessee, I don't think of Tennessee the same way I think of New York or California.
14: I don't either. I originally went to Tennessee from St. Louis, Missouri.
0: Yes, sir.
14: And got a little farther south, and I thought, wow, Tennessee is a nice place, and I think it still is. But what happened to some of these college professors? And apparently it's happening all over the country.
0: It is, Don. It's happening all over America. It's so terrifying. I appreciate your perspective so very much. If a college can't fire a professor who posts such vile, putrid, evil things about Charlie Kirk and his family, I guess you could get away with anything. You can get away with anything, and you could hide behind what you claim is your First Amendment protection. I always thought the First Amendment means, well, yeah, you have a right to say what you want to say in America, but you're not free from any consequences. You're not free from any kind of accountability. And when we see this, I hear this over and over again, it is biblical. This is a spiritual war that we're in. This is no longer Republicans versus Democrats, right versus left. Again, I've said this a gazillion times, it's not even right versus wrong. It's good versus evil. And the left doesn't like to identify evil. I've said that for years as well, but it's starting to dawn on me. I think I know why the left doesn't want to identify evil. Maybe some of them are part of it. I mean, maybe there are people on the left who are intrinsically and fundamentally evil, inherently evil. So for the rest of us, hopefully who are not, we got to stand up and fight. You got to make sure you're ready to, and there's one way to do it, only one. Get active in the election process. This disturbing decision by the Supreme Court, this disappointing decision, it reminds us why we need members of Congress, why we need elected representatives on the city, county, state, and federal level who reflect our values, because too many of them do not. Too many of them are gone. I mean, they're far left. They hate the country. Look at all the polls that are coming out showing how many Democrats feel pride in America versus how many Republicans do. Look at those who are complaining about the 250th birthday celebrations of America. And that's easy for me to understand. They don't like the place. They don't like this country. They don't appreciate America. They don't revere this country. They certainly don't find America to be the exceptional nation we know it to be. And so I'm just going to continue to remind you, there is an answer. Show up. Vote. Hey, Coloradans, how many people in Colorado voted? Democrats. This was a Democrat loss for the 15 or 16 term incumbent. Now we got another Democrat, socialist, Marxist, pinko elected in Colorado. Did you show up and vote in Colorado? If not, you got nobody to blame but yourself. It was fun to kind of sneak into New York to surprise my boss, Phil Boyce, with the award that he won from Barrett Media. Thanks to Tony, who's done a great job filling in for Eric on his vacation. Yasmin, Tracy, Alex, great job, guys. And thank you for joining us. Let's do it again tomorrow. Have a great day. Be safe. Keep fighting the good fight. I'm Mike Gallagher. 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
20: News this hour at Town Hall. I'm Bob Agnew with Washington. President Trump says his objective in taking on Iran remains unchanged.
21: Denuclearization of Iran. It's very simple. And Iran cannot have a nuclear weapon. Otherwise, all of this stuff that we look at, all of these things that we do, the country's never had activity like it's got right now. So So we're building more factories and car plants and other things. We went for years without ever building one car plant. Now we're building many car plants.
20: The president today on his way to North Dakota, where he'll speak at the opening of the Theodore Roosevelt Presidential Library. The president said Republicans will be holding their first ever national convention ahead of the midterm elections. The convention is set to be held in Dallas on September 9th and 10th. A massive persistent heat dome is gripping the U.S., placing more than 120 million Americans under extreme heat alerts leading into the 4th of July weekend. This homeless man seeking some relief at one of those cooling centers in Marietta, Georgia.
1: You can't find no shelter nowhere, no shade nowhere. And it's hot. And most of the store won't give you no water. They want you to buy a cup of ice for a dollar.
20: Scorching temperatures and suffocating humidity sweeping across the central, mid-Atlantic, and eastern states. President Trump today posting about the death of one of the singers in the YMCA song, an anthem from the 1970s made famous again by the commander-in-chief, who likes to play it at his political rallies.
3: One of the men behind the 1978 hit YMCA has died, and President Trump paying tribute to him on his Truth Social page, writing, "Village People singer Victor Willis is dead at 74. He was a great and happy guy who loved that I used his group song YMCA at my rallies. It became a monster hit again 30 years after its original launch. We will think of Victor every time YMCA is played, like today and all throughout this July 4th birthday week. My condolences to his wonderful family and group. Victor Willis will be sorely missed. God bless him." Laura Winters reporting.
20: More on these stories at townhall.com.
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23: 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Ford is recalling more than 741,000 vehicles because a transmission issue could damage the park system and allow vehicles to roll away when parked. The recall covers certain 2018 through 2021 Ford and Lincoln SUVs and trucks, with dealers providing free software updates and repairs if needed. A new New York Times Siena poll shows Democrat James Tallarico and Republican Ken Paxton tied at 47% each in Texas U.S. Senate race, with 6% undecided. The same survey also finds Governor Greg Abbott leading Democrat Gina Hinojosa by 51-44. Texas Governor Greg Abbott is calling for a ban on new AI data centers in rural Texas neighborhoods, saying they should not be built at the expense of local communities. The move follows earlier proposals requiring centers to fund their own power, water, and infrastructure. With your news flash, I'm Trey Westerberg on 930 AM The Answer.
24: The 1776 Prayer Challenge presents the Sports Answer on 9:30 a.m. The Answer. The Dallas Stars tried to acquire defenseman Zach Werenski from the Columbus Blue Jackets. ESPN reporting that there was a trade in place. However, Werenski, who has a full no-trade protection and evidently wants to stay on the eastern side of things, vetoed that trade, so he is not going to head to the Stars. Reports had indicated that defenseman Thomas Harley was going to be the centerpiece of that deal. Rangers baseball, they beat the Guardians yesterday 4-2. Jacob DeGrom, seven strong innings to go to 7-5. Series continues tonight. Mackenzie Gore on the mound. Astros beat the Twins 6-4. That series continues tonight as well. 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I'm Matt Pauley with the Sports Answer on 9:30 a.m. The

0: For you.
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2: 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I am not in the captain's chair today, but my good friend Jen Horn is, one of the best in the game, and I'm really honored that she's sitting in for me today. 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
3: Always so sweet. Thank you so much, Alex Marlowe. Happy July 1st and happy Wednesday to you. I'm Jennifer Horn. In for my friend Alex. He'll be back with you tomorrow. And guys, I am on, well, just off the air from my radio show here in Los Angeles on Salem Radio, AM 870 and AM 590, The Answer. I host The Morning Answer. So great to be with you across the country celebrating, well, almost America's 250th birthday. All right, let's jump into it, because the fallout from yesterday's Supreme Court decisions, well, it continues. We learned at the end of the session for the Supreme Court yesterday that they ruled against President Trump's attempt to ban birthright citizenship. And a lot of people have a lot of thoughts. You have some people who are celebrating. Some liberals say that this should have been a 9-0 decision. Some conservatives celebrating that it was actually 5-4, that this decision actually split the court. You had a lot of the conservative justices like Clarence Thomas, Justice Alito, Justice Gorsuch saying that the right thing to do is put limitations on the 14th Amendment, with some of the other justices like Justice Kavanaugh saying that this is up to Congress to act, to put in limitations on what certainly was not the intention by the framers of the 14th Amendment, to have the Chinese Communist Party use this for birthright citizenship and basically a whole industry sending people to our country to have babies and become American citizens. A lot of people chiming in on this, including the vice president, who is actually, he was just speaking live a few moments ago. Let's take a listen to J.D. Vance on Laura Ingraham's show last night, Cut 8.
4: You know, one of the things that might invite, Laura, is people to come here quite literally on a vacation, give birth, and then all of a sudden the child and their family have the full benefits of American citizenship. It's just a preposterous ruling, and the absurdity of that outcome suggests why the Supreme Court should have went the other way. Now, I know a lot of conservatives, Laura, certainly the people that I'm talking to, that you're talking to, are extremely disappointed in this. I do actually think there's a really big silver lining here, and that's the simple fact that a lot of legal experts expected this case to go the wrong direction by 7-2 or even 8-1. The fact that this case was a 5-4 decision effectively means that the concept of birthright citizenship, which is an absurdity to the 14th Amendment, that concept is hanging by a thread. And so what I take from that is, yes, we've got to fix the immigration system even more. We have to be even more aware of who's coming into our country to make sure that they're not benefiting from this atrocious Supreme Court ruling. But it also means that we have to keep fighting, Laura, because we actually have an opportunity to reverse this decision, just as we've reversed so many bad decisions throughout the generations.
3: That was Vice President J.D. Vance, who spent some time with Laura Ingraham yesterday. He was out speaking live just a few minutes ago. And by the way, as we talk right now, President Trump is taking the maiden voyage on the brand new Air Force One, going to North Dakota, where he is set to speak later today at the opening of the Teddy Roosevelt Presidential Library, which is all part of the America 250 celebration. So that, of course, coming up later on today. But let's jump into what J.D. Vance said there. Now, he knows that the 14th Amendment is being exploited. It was originally set up to protect the children of slaves so that they would become United States citizens. But instead, we've had a lot of individuals, for multiple reasons. Exploit the 14th Amendment, come into our country, have a baby. That child then gets all of the benefits of being an American citizen. There are some people who do this for the right reason because they love America. I mean, it's illegal, but they do it for the right reason, coming in because they love America. They want the opportunities that she offers. And I can understand that. As someone who feels so blessed to live in this country, I can understand why someone would want that for their child. I get it. But then you have the very nefarious idea that China could be using this for some pretty bad actions later on, in a few years, and maybe 10 years from now. Because the leading beneficiaries of this birthright tourism, birther tourism as they call it, are the Chinese. You have kids who are being born in this country, who return to China, who never know American greatness. And then those same kids are coming of age, men of military age in China, knowing that they have to answer to the party using our own benefits of citizenship and our own passports against us. A guy who has talked a lot about China and what they are planning to do. They make no bones about it. They'd love to colonize the United States. They have said this before on record. Somehow the mainstream news media just doesn't want to listen to that. But Peter Schweizer has written books on this. Peter Schweizer has looked at how China has taken ownership of our politicians and has plotted to try and take ownership of our land, of our country. And this is a flashback. He just reposted this yesterday after this decision on birthright citizenship. But listen back to January of 2026 when Peter Schweizer talked about this scheme that was being perpetuated by typically Chinese women coming into this country to get citizenship for their kids. Cut 12.
5: Rachel, what happened really beginning in 2011 and continuing to this day, the Chinese Communist Party has run articles in the People's Daily, other places, explaining to the Chinese elite that, hey, the American 14th Amendment says if your child is born in the United States, fly there, and your child can be a U.S. citizen. So this massive industry has evolved, primarily in California, also in China, where, you know, people in China will pay $60,000 or so. They will fly to the United States, the pregnant mother. They will lie on their visa application. That's where these criminal charges come into place. They say, we're not going to have a child. We're just here as tourists. They give birth here. They're given the birth certificate. They fly back to China, where the child will be raised in China. The problem is, Rachel, that when they turn 18, that child mm-hmm. will be a U.S. citizen, even though they grow up in communist China. It's a massive, massive industry.
3: Now, it is a massive, massive industry. As someone who lives about 10 miles from the epicenter of this, it is huge. You have women who come here about 4 months before they give birth. They stay in a hotel. They enjoy all that Southern California has to offer. They have their baby, and then they go home. And it brings a lot of money into this area, not for the right reasons, of course, but certainly has become a huge multi-million dollar industry that is being promoted by the Chinese Communist Party. So that has led the Trump administration to say, okay, if the Supreme Court is ruling against our birthright citizenship ban, what can we do? And one of the ideas that's being floated by people like Stephen Miller in the administration is that we just don't allow pregnant women to come in from some of these hotspots, that becomes a question before we allow tourist visas. Cut five.
6: It means if a person comes here 9 months pregnant to go look around at some things, in a couple of weeks, that is the mother of a lifetime American citizen and a direct line into American cash and welfare for the rest of that child's life.
7: Right? Miller.
6: So you have to completely
7: rethink. Are we banning pregnant women from America? Are we banning foreign pregnant women?
6: Well, what I'm saying, Jesse, is that you have to now think very carefully about who you let into your country, even on a temporary basis, because the possibility, as you said, for birth tourism, right? The idea that people come here just to have babies on American soil, and that baby gets to be a citizen for life. So you have mothers that come in fully pregnant, have a baby, go home, and again, that baby gets Medicaid, and that baby gets welfare, and that baby gets cash assistance, and can send, you know, leave the baby with, you know, a cousin, a relative, whatever, and then just send welfare checks back home. You can support a whole family in
3: all right,
6: the third world.
3: We can stop it right here. This is Stephen Miller, who is actually inflaming the left. Imagine this. The left actually defending pregnant women because you know what's coming next from the Trump administration. We're going to dig into that next as we continue. I'm Jennifer Horn in for Alex today, and this is the Alex Marlowe Show.

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12: Welcome back. It is the Alex Marlowe Show. I'm Jennifer Horn. Happy to be in for my friend Alex. You can give me a follow on X at Jennifer Horn on X and on True Social. Jennifer Horn Radio on Facebook and Instagram. Love to connect with you there. And guys, I think that he was half serious when Stephen Miller was on Jesse Waters last night and said maybe an answer to this Supreme Court decision about birthright citizenship is just not allowing pregnant women in the country. So I did a little dive on this because, look, liberals will just cry and say that you need to pack the court when they lose a case at the Supreme Court level. Conservatives say we just need to figure out how to take another bite of the apple, right? Another crack at it. So the 14th Amendment starts with a pretty clear statement, right? It says that that if you're born here, essentially, you are a citizen. It's the first line of the 14th Amendment. So what can we do to change that? Well, you would need a constitutional amendment, which is very difficult if you wanted to change the 14th Amendment. That would mean you'd have to have two-thirds of the House, two-thirds of the Senate. Good luck with that. And then you would need the majority of the states. You would need three-quarters of the states to ratify this. So a constitutional amendment, we can dream all day long. That is just, in today's world, not going to happen. We could also have legislation that interprets the amendment, which would be perfectly appropriate here because you don't want to throw out the 14th Amendment in its entirety. You simply want to put some limitations on it so that people can't come in from other countries and really take advantage of us, especially for national security issues. So Congress can absolutely pass laws that would kind of explain, implement, limit the current amendment, and just you can't contradict what the courts have already said, but you can add limitations to it. So that's very doable and something that the Congress could pick up. But again, everything is an uphill climb right now because the House of Representatives is just so closely divided. It's just such a almost 50-50 split that it's hard to get this kind of stuff done. If you lose anybody, and then God forbid we know what happens when anything of value goes to the Senate, they debate it all day long, right? I mean, look at the Save America Act. So then you've got court interpretation, which was attempted, and that obviously failed by the way this particular case was written. So why not do exactly what Stephen Miller said, sort of laughing, kind of in jest with Jesse Waters? Go back and listen. This is Cut 5, Stephen Miller on with Jesse Waters yesterday.
13: It means if a person comes here 9 months pregnant to go look around at some things, in a couple of weeks, that is the mother of a lifetime American citizen and a direct line into American cash and welfare for the rest of that child's life.
14: Miller.
13: Right? So you have to
14: are we banning
13: rethink.
14: Pregnant women from America? Are we banning foreign pregnant women?
13: Well, what I'm saying, Jesse, is that you have to now think very carefully about who you let into your country, even on a temporary basis, because the possibility, as you said, for birth tourism, right? The idea that people come here just to have babies on American soil.
12: So that's Stephen Miller laughing a little with Jesse Waters about banning pregnant women, which, just as a side note, will make every lefty lunatic who didn't even want to say the word woman 5 minutes ago and calls, instead of saying a mother is a mother, they're a birthing person, now you're going to have liberals protecting pregnant women. You wait and see. As soon as Stephen Miller utters those words, it is going to be all about protecting the women with their children, because leftists are crazy when it comes to this stuff. They flip-flop all over the place. But here's where I think he's onto something. So I did the deep dive into this so that you don't have to. Do you know it is already on the books? The law is already there that you can deny entry to a pregnant woman if you believe that woman is coming in here simply for the reason of having a baby to obtain citizenship. Guys, this law is already on the books. Forget the Supreme Court. We don't need to even deal with the nonsense of going after congressional Republicans to act or members of the Senate to act. We've got these rules already. If you're applying for a visa overseas, an officer already may ask questions if they believe an applicant's primary purpose is to travel to the U.S. to give birth and obtain U.S. citizenship. The officer can consider evidence such as the applicant's travel plans, due date, ability to pay for medical expenses, and stated purpose of travel. If you come to the border or you arrive at an American airport, officers from U.S. Customs and Border Protection can question travelers about pregnancy, length of stay, medical coverage, and the ability to pay for medical care. This is already on the books. A pregnant visitor is not automatically inadmissible, but CBP can deny entry if they believe that the traveler intends to remain for childbirth without adequate resources or if it's likely that this kid will become a public charge. It's here. This is it. Stephen Miller maybe just fell into this. This is how we go around the issue of birthright birther tourism. Watch it. It's coming to the Trump administration. They're going to work on this. There's more up ahead. I'm Jennifer Horn. It's the Alex Marlowe Show.
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19: With SRN News, I'm Bob Agnew in Washington. Been a winning day so far on Wall Street today. The Dow Jones Industrial Average and the major indexes all thriving as a result of the de-escalation of the war with Iran and also lowering oil prices around the world. That is having a positive effect on the markets just about everywhere, and that is trickling over to Wall Street. The new Federal Reserve Chairman, Kevin Warsh, says that the central bank will remain independent and seek to bring down inflation. That likely rules out the idea of any more interest rate cuts anytime soon, as the Fed typically fights inflation by raising borrowing costs. That's so that it's a little harder for people to get their hands on all that money and spend it, which is what tends to drive up the prices, creating inflation. President Trump took in nearly $1.2 billion in his crypto business last year. That's according to a federal filing released

0: Nations of Freedom, a look at America's founding principles and the leaders who shaped our nation.
1: March 4th, 1865. The Civil War was nearing its end. The nation was exhausted, divided, and grieving. On that day, President Abraham Lincoln delivered his second inaugural address, just 700 words spoken in about 7 minutes. 41 days later, Lincoln would be assassinated. Yet the words he spoke that day still echo through history. In that brief address, Lincoln referenced God 14 times, spoke of prayer, and quoted scripture repeatedly. He reminded Americans that both sides of the conflict shared a common faith, saying both read the same Bible and pray to the same God, and each invokes his aid against the other. Lincoln understood that political division alone could not explain the nation's crisis. More than 160 years later, America still wrestles with division, truth, and our dependence on God. The question is whether we'll remember the wisdom Lincoln left behind.
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4: Welcome back to the Alex Marlowe Show. I'm Jennifer Horn. Happy to be in for my friend Alex today. I'll be back with you tomorrow. You can follow him on X. Alex Marlowe is where you can keep up with him and keep up with the show as well. His podcast is fantastic. And of course, always the great work at Breitbart, Breitbart.com. Now, a little bit of breaking news to share with you. Two people have climbed the Empire State Building. This is no easy task, by the way. This is no easy feat. They have climbed up the Empire State Building. They are currently, as we speak together, on the spire of the Empire State Building. They have carried with them a banner. They look to be a man and a woman. They're both in black. They're both wearing masks. They're both obviously insane. Because, I'm sorry, there are a lot of things to do in New York during the summer. Climbing the Empire State Building, just not on my bucket list. Anybody else? So, apparently this sign says, quote, "When the power of love beats the love of power, the world knows peace." We don't know exactly what they're protesting. Obviously, they don't like power, maybe war. They like peace. They want more of it. This happened around noontime on Wednesday. So, again, noon on the East Coast. About a half an hour ago, they reached the top, they flew the banner, and then one of the two began to descend, but then made their way back up to the top. So sort of like a cat. You know, when a cat gets stuck into a tree, they go way high up there. They think everything's great until they start trying to meander all the way down. And then all of a sudden, the fire department has to come out. Well, we've got the human version of a cat in a tree, and the tree is the Empire State Building, and it's all happening right now. So, of course, the national media is all over this, watching these two people hanging from the spires. Other people could be seen mulling about on the building's observation deck below. That's normal. Like, just another day in New York. We'll see if they can get down. It appears that they're stuck right now. So, great work. They've climbed up to the very tippy top, and now they've got to put the first responder's life in jeopardy, trying to save these two guys. All right. We'll keep you posted on that. In the meantime, the fallout from the decision from the Supreme Court yesterday all over the 14th Amendment, which reads, "All persons born or naturalized in the United States and subject to the jurisdiction thereof are citizens of the United States and of the state wherein they reside." pretty straightforward. This is why it was an uphill battle for President Trump, who signed an executive order to ban birthright citizenship. It was almost impossible. And J.D. Vance, earlier in the program, we played you the audio, said, you know, it was actually a good thing that it was a five

0: life for their child, or maybe for nefarious purposes, like, oh, I don't know, the Chinese Communist Party would like to build a military to send back into the United States on passports, right? I mean, that's what maybe the worst of this that could happen. So this was not that long ago, by the way. Well, it was. It was back in 1993 that Harry Reid. I mean, this is how far the Democrat Party has come. Could you imagine a Democrat? Maybe John Fetterman would say something like this today. But would any other Democrat dare utter the words that Harry Reid said back in 1993? No way. So, to highlight this, Senator Bernie Moreno, a Republican, says, you know what? Harry Reid had a great idea. This is what Democrats were all about. Let's just reintroduce this bill. So, you know, not a constitutional amendment, but we could amend some of the 14th Amendment, put some limitations on it. So let's use Harry Reid's idea, reintroduce it in Congress, and let's see what Democrats would say to that. This is Bernie Moreno. Again, we're taking a lot of different cracks at this. Cut 15.
1: This bill also, by the way, cracked down on the numbers of asylum seekers. It cracked down on human smuggling. It massively tightened our borders and really hit employers hard who hired illegals. I'm going to introduce, when I get back from recess on July 13th, the identical bill. And Laura, what it's going to do is highlight two things. The Democrats of today are nothing like the Democrats of 1993. And if they choose to reject a bill sponsored by their majority leader that they named an airport in Las Vegas after, then I think to my Republican colleagues, we have no choice. We have to recognize that these Democrats want to systematically destroy this country. So what does that mean? We have to eliminate the filibuster and get this thing done.
0: All right, that's what President Trump would like to see happen as well. He has been pushing to eliminate the filibuster. Look, I think there's a good argument to be had about doing that. You know, Democrats will do it if they get the chance, but I know Republicans are very slow on the trigger. But wouldn't it be interesting to see what America thinks of Democrat Harry Reid? As Bernie Moreno just said, you go into Las Vegas, you take a little weekend trip to go see a show at the Sphere, you're flying now into Harry Reid International Airport. They love this guy. So he's a hero amongst Democrats. And what if we introduce the same text, the same bill, and see what happens in their response? I guarantee you the response will not be good, because the Democrat Party over the last 2 to 3 decades has completely shifted. They are moving towards socialism. They have admitted that they would like to see that. I would dare say they're moving towards communism. They want to pick and choose who has control over you, who has control over me. They want to pick the winners and losers by selling people ideas that a seven-year-old could come up with. Free groceries, free housing, free. And in doing that, they get people to join their movement. And suddenly those people realize they have no power to live the life that they want anymore. They're handed mediocrity. American greatness that we're celebrating coming up this weekend, that's gone. Out the window. But I'm glad that Bernie Moreno made this case. Now, he's going to introduce this bill, and certainly it will go nowhere. If I were a betting woman, I'd say it would go absolutely nowhere. But it demonstrates what's been really clear to me, that the Democrat Party, or the power within the party, these people like AOC, members of the squad, when they take a loss at the Supreme Court level, they scream their heads off. They cry. They want to pack the court. They want to add more liberal justices. They go absolutely apoplectic. What happened yesterday? President Trump put a lot of his political might behind this, trying to get this done within the Supreme Court. He lost. But guess what? He's back and he's fighting again today. He's not crying about the loss. And in fact, you have people like Stephen Miller coming out saying, well, maybe we question bringing pregnant women into this country. Maybe we question some of these amendments that we could bring forward, like Senator Bernie Moreno has just talked about. Maybe we look at other ways to accomplish the goal of keeping America safer by not allowing people to exploit our 14th Amendment. We look for other options while Democrats want to change the rules. They say we have big problems with the court. I say we have big problems with the liberal members of the court. Think about this. The Supreme Court looked at 58 cases during this session. And There were not a lot of choices when it came to Democrats. They were either 9-0. They were 6-3. The liberal justices never moved. It was the conservative justices who did. So it is pretty laughable when you hear people like Josh Shapiro, the governor of Pennsylvania, saying that the Supreme Court needs radical reform. I'd say that the Supreme Court maybe doesn't need this radical reform. Maybe it's Democrats on the court that need to be reformed. Take a listen here, Cut 17.
2: What do you believe Democrats should do if they do regain the majority? Do you think that expanding the court or setting term limits for the court should be on the table?
3: I think everything needs to be on the table. I think we need radical reform that's actually going to ensure that the voices of the people are...
0: Radical reform, even from the guy who's considered to be moderate, right? This Pennsylvania governor, Josh Shapiro, is supposed to be one of the moderate Democrat leaders of the party. How is this the Supreme Court's issue? The Supreme Court today seems to be working just like it should. Sure, sometimes conservatives take a loss. Sometimes it makes us mad. Sometimes it surprises us. But the calls are not to pack the Supreme Court. The calls are not to radically transform it. The calls are to just take action in a different way. Move on. The Democrat justices voted every time with each other. None of them ever crossed the aisle to vote with conservatives. The conservative justices, we may hate it, but they crossed the aisle to vote with progressive justices when they thought they needed to. There are so many lessons to be learned from that. There are so many reasons why we need to protect the Supreme Court. There are so many reasons why it is an important battle to make sure that the right people take that job. We'll continue to unpack that as we continue. I'm Jennifer Horn, in for Alex. Guys, this is the Alex Marlowe Show. Thanks for being with us.

0: War of 1812, our nation fought and won America's religious freedom. Today, that constitutional right is being assaulted once more from within.
1: Religious liberty and rights in general were under attack. We all of a sudden became the enemy.
0: In the important new documentary by Dawn's Early Light, anti-Christian bias is exposed at the highest levels of government.
2: I got 6 months house arrest, 5 years probation.
3: I'm sorry, our rights have been suspended?
4: Hard to believe that the instruments of government would ever be used to punish faith.
0: Follow the sweeping investigation of President Trump's task force to eradicate anti-Christian bias. The governmental hostility and prejudice is uncovered, and Trump's fight to restore our constitutional liberties and religious freedom.
5: If we will not be governed by God, we must be governed by tyrants.
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3: Welcome back. It is the Alex Marlowe Show. I'm Jennifer Horn, filling in for Alex today. We thank you for joining us. And guys, they're still up there. We told you just a few moments ago the breaking news that what looks like a man and a woman have climbed the Empire State Building all the way up to the tippy top, to one of the spires. They are standing there holding a flag. It says something about peace and power and, you know, whatever. But I guess one of them started to try to head down after unfurling the flag and then quickly went back up to the top again. So we wait now. Police are on the scene in New York City trying to figure out how to coordinate this rescue. Well done, guys. I mean, you made your point. That's for sure. Now you just have to wait and see what the first responders can do to get you out of your silly situation. We're keeping an eye on that. Also, a little bit of America 250 news. We're talking a lot about pregnant women today with this birthright citizenship. Well, ladies, if you are listening to me right now and you are pregnant and with child, hold on one more day, because starting tomorrow, if you have a baby born from July 2nd through December 31st of this year, they're going to get to celebrate America's 250th birthday in a really interesting way. They're going to be given a commemorative Social Security card. The Social Security Administration just announced this program today. Millions of newborns born between July 2nd and December 31st are going to receive a limited edition card featuring the official Freedom 250 logo printed on it in black ink. The cards will function identically to the standard Social Security ones. I call mine the boring one. I want the America 250 logo on it. That'd be fun. Freedom 250, they say, is a celebration of America's storied history and the monumental moments that have shaped our nation, including the creation of Social Security 90 years ago. That was the commissioner this morning as they announced it. The design is exclusive to original cards issued through the agency's Enumeration at Birth program during the qualifying six-month period. Babies born before July 2nd or after December 31st, as well as anyone requesting a replacement card, will just receive the boring old standard Social Security cards instead. So you lucky little babies out there Welcome to the world, and you get a cool gift from the Social Security Administration. Cards will be produced at no additional cost to families or taxpayers, according to the agency. Parents don't have to apply or register separately for the cards. They just receive them automatically. And there you go. So it'll have the little Freedom 250 logo on that Social Security card. I think that's a very, very cool thing. All right. Also, speaking of cool, President Trump is on his way to North Dakota right now to make remarks at the opening of the Theodore Roosevelt Presidential Library. He'll be the first official guest at the library, and it'll be something to see. These kinds of things, I think, are really extraordinary to celebrate, especially in a week like this. The fact that Theodore Roosevelt did not have a presidential library, pretty stunning. But he does now, and this thing is beautiful. We're not talking about an Obama-style bunker presidential center. This is a presidential library, 96,000 square feet, and they built it into this rugged terrain where Teddy Roosevelt lived in the late 1800s. So it's beautiful. It's historic, celebrating American greatness, talking about all of his accomplishments, lots of memorabilia. And President Trump marking the occasion by taking his very first trip on the brand new Air Force One to go for this event, and he'll be giving a speech from this spot. So I think that's kind of cool way to celebrate America. Oh, okay. So hold on. So we're getting some breaking news from Sean. So you're saying there's a proposal going on the Empire State Building? Get out of town. Is that really true? Boy, top that, guys. All right. So now we're talking about pregnant women. Let's go back to you men who are trying to court a woman. Well, was it the man that proposed? Because, you know, they do all kinds of things now. So we think the man proposed to the woman on top of the Empire State Building. How cute. They're going to spend their first year as an engaged couple in jail. So that'll be nice. Nothing says have a great marriage like hanging out at Men's Central Jail. That's perfect. All right. So, well, thank you for that, Sean. That is some big news. I didn't know there was a proposal, but we're all watching this with bated breath. And I can finish up with you today talking about J.D. Vance, who commented in a live speech saying that we're going to try to correct the mistake that he says the Supreme Court made in their birthright citizenship ruling. Again, you're not hearing calls from the administration that leftists call the Trump administration tyrants and fascists. You would think their response would be to pack the court. It's not, saying the Supreme Court made a mistake and we're going to find a way around it. We're going to fix this. We're going to make things better. That's how a responsible political party operates. So well done to the Republicans. Well done to the Trump administration. Lots of things that we can do. Again, another bite at the apple when it comes to birthright citizenship. All right, guys, we'll keep our eyes on the Empire State Building. I hope you have a great day. Thanks to the whole Marlo crew. Always love filling in. I'm Jennifer Horn. This is the Alex Marlo Show.
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2: 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When news happens, we cover it.
9: News this hour at Town Hall. I'm Bob Agnew in Washington. President Trump beaming with pride today about the new Air Force One before its initial voyage.
10: This will be the first flight of what I think is maybe the greatest commercial plane ever built. I said to Boeing, what's the best one? They said, this is the best plane ever built. And you're going to have the privilege of flying it. And I have a privilege also of flying it.
9: And the plane was given to the U.S. by Qatar. Mr. Trump relayed how that exchange happened, and he also showed pictures of the new plane before he embarked on his trip. The Supreme Court upholding state laws that bar transgender athletes who are biological boys and women from playing on school athletic teams.
11: The latest ruling found that laws in Idaho and West Virginia do not violate either the Constitution or the federal law known as Title IX that bars discrimination in education. There are about two dozen other Republican-led states with similar laws, and it seems likely that the decision will extend to those laws as well.
9: And it was a big victory for the Trump administration yesterday, and that was reporter Mark Sherman. President Trump posting about the passing of the front man in the YMCA song, an anthem dating back to the 1970s.
12: President Trump loves the song, plays it at his rallies, and dances to it, and now he's paying tribute to the frontman of YMCA, singer Victor Willis, who has died at the age of 74. On Truth Social, the president writing that many singers and groups wanted to get on board at the rallies after all of the rally attendance records were set. The crowds were and are enormous, but Victor and the group was there for us right from the beginning. They loved the action, and we loved them and their great and uplifting song. Laura Winters reporting.
9: More on these stories at townhall.com.
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9: California wants to make food labels a little less confusing by banning the sell-by dates.
18: The new law requires manufacturers to use just two labels, best if used by for peak quality and used by for safety. This change aims to reduce food waste and emissions. California is the first state to standardize labels, with New York following suit. Other states are considering similar laws. The confusion over labels has led to significant food waste, with nearly 20% of food wasted due to unclear labeling. Advocates believe this simple change can make a big impact. Rich Thomason reporting.
9: Changes to federal student loans are expected to affect millions of student loan borrowers starting today, a part of the president's big, beautiful bill. The changes mean the end of some of those payment plans and new limits for graduate loans. You'll find breaking news and analysis at townhall.com. The Department of Justice in more than a dozen states have reached a proposed settlement with three of the country's leading egg producers to resolve claims of companies colluded to manipulate egg prices. Drops in some technology companies keeping Wall Street in check today.
19: I'm Seth Sutel, and this is Markets in a Minute. Stocks are off to a mixed start on Wall Street as drops for several big technology companies offset gains in other parts of the market. The S&P 500 slipped about 0.1% in the first hour of trading Wednesday. The Dow rose 94 points, that's about 0.2%. The NASDAQ composite fell 0.5%. Some of the recent winners from the AI boom were down in early trading, including semiconductor companies like NVIDIA, Broadcom, and Micron Technology. Those stocks have become volatile recently as traders worry that their sharp gains have made them too expensive. Seth Sutel, New York.
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23: Hey, it's Scott. Thanks for listening to Common Sense for the American People, taking a day off. But my friend Jennifer Horn is here to guide you through the breaking news of the day. Jennifer, take it away.
3: Thank you so much, Scott Jennings. Always a pleasure to be in for you today, my friend. Common Sense for the American People. That is what we are dishing up today. Good Wednesday to you. It is July 1st. I'm Jennifer Horn. I host The Morning Answer on Salem Radio in Los Angeles. Such a pleasure to be hanging out with all of you today. And you know what? We're supposed to hear from Scott himself in just a few moments. I'm going to tell you where he is. But first, and if we get him, Sean, you give me the okay. Give me the thumbs up. But first, I have to give you the breaking news. This story only gets better. And it's one of those stories that you just can't stop watching. I mean, there is so much to talk about. We could talk about birthright citizenship, the Supreme Court, socialist and communist taking over the Democrat Party. We're going to get to all that today. The upholding of the ban of biological men playing in women's sports. All of that big stuff this week. The 4th of July, America's 250th birthday. But what does the attention of the world switch to? These two dopes. Athletic dopes but dopes nonetheless, that have climbed the Empire State Building today, guys. That's right. Just about 1 hour ago, two people climbed to the very tip-top of the Empire State Building in New York City. And when I say tip-top, I mean they climbed the spire. One of them, well, both of them dressed in black. They're both wearing masks. We believe that one is male, one is female. But you know, in this day and age, anything goes. So that's what the thought is. And once they get up to the tippy-top, well, they unfurl a banner promoting peace and the power of love, sort of like Huey Lewis. The individuals were then seen splitting. It seemed like one was getting ready to climb down. The other then, I guess, changed her mind or something. She came back up. Then they stood there for a minute with the banner that said, "When the power of love beats the love of power, the world knows peace." Any guess if these are Trump voters? I don't think that they are. I don't think that these are Trump voters. I'm pretty sure these are not people probably that fans of this show. I'm not thinking we'd socialize with these people. Maybe we would. My mom's liberal, but she wouldn't climb the Empire State Building with a peace flag. She just wouldn't do that. So you can watch the video. You can see the images right now if you're joining us live on Salem News Channel. It was not clear how they managed to get to the top, which is funny to me because you would think at noon, in the middle of New York, and what, Empire State Building's around 34th Street, I think, if I remember right. Empire State Building, I mean, there are a lot of people going on around there. I'm surprised no one really noticed until they got to the top. They scaled 1,454 feet up. Now, here's where it gets juicy. Somebody, we're thinking the man, drops down to one knee and proposes to the other one up there. This is already an immediate no for me. So here's a little rule for all of you guys who are looking at courting a woman. I mean, I know they always say a grand gesture pays off, but there is no way. If you ever lost me, you'd never have to look at the top of the Empire State Building. There's no way I'd be there. If I had to follow my husband-to-be up to the top of the Empire State Building and then get stuck up there and then he drops to one knee to propose, oh, check, please. I'd rather jump. No. And what if, and you know, Matt on our team had brought up a great point. He said, what if you drop the ring from way up there? And you know what? It would kill somebody. Have you ever seen the experiment where they drop a penny from the Empire State Building? Now, some people say it really won't wipe you out. But I don't think it's a great idea to drop a diamond. Of course, these people would definitely not be the diamond types. You know that. They probably have some sort of like ring made out of like macrame or something. Because you know these are hippie dippies. Hippie dippy all the way. So we're getting an update, and really I'm not just buying time, Sean. This actually interests me that these two yetzes are at the top of this thing. But anyway, we're watching. And now the police have to respond. And so Sean just gave me the update. Scott Jennings was supposed to be with us at the beginning of the show to tell you where he is. He got pulled into a very important meeting, which I would think, wink, wink, probably means with President Trump. I know I'm not supposed to say that. But I'm just guessing, if you're Scott Jennings and you're traveling with the president and you get pulled into a very important meeting, it's probably with the president. So more on that in a second. But yeah, there are dozens of police and firefighters now forced to respond to these two ding-dongs up on the top of the Empire State Building. So we'll keep an eye on the situation. It is unfolding right now. They got their peace banner up there. There's been a proposal. And I guarantee you somebody like TLC will be offering these to a reality show. It'll happen. And nothing says romance, you know, like spending your first year of engaged life at Men's Central Prison in Manhattan. It's just going to be real romantic. All right. We have lots to get to. So, yes, back to Scott. Scott is traveling with President Trump today. He is in North Dakota, and he is there for the opening of the Theodore Roosevelt Presidential Library, which, you know, who would have known that Roosevelt did not already have his own presidential library, but he did not. And they have built this beautiful facility. You want to talk about the difference between this and the Obama Presidential Center? First of all, the Presidential Center is just that, a presidential center, not an official library with no real artifacts inside of it, because they wouldn't build it up to specification so that NARA could actually provide them with those things to keep inside in a safe way. So this is nothing like that Obama Center, which looked like concrete block. This presidential library is something else. And they carved it into the ground there in North Dakota. It is gorgeous. President Trump is en route there now. He is expected to speak actually this hour. I think the president is running a little bit late, but if he has those remarks, we'll be monitoring them. We'll bring them live to you. And Scott Jennings is with the president. So he will be talking about the president's message today. Obviously, this is a kickoff or continuation of the celebration of America 250. So we are excited to hear from Scott about that. And we will see what happens when we get in touch with him. And of course, we'll be watching the president's remarks. And I'm hearing in my ear now that the couple on top of the Empire State Building has been arrested. Again, congratulations, you two. A happy life ahead. Can you imagine? What just happened? You have Central Park. You could go get propose to her in front of a pond in Central Park, for crying out loud. Hey, I got one. You like heights? Take her to the observation deck at the Empire State Building. Boy, oh boy. All right, let's get on to the news, because we had some Supreme Court decisions that resonated yesterday with a lot of people, a lot to say, including Senator Raphael Warnock, who says that denying or defying the trans agenda is somehow an offense to God. That's right. This is what he said this week in anticipation of the Supreme Court decision. Cut one.
0: We talked about equal protection under the law while marginalizing members of the LGBTQ community, but then they found their voice and said, we too know something about the glory of God. It takes all of us to see the glory of God. So we have to push hard against bigotry and racism and anti-Semitism, transphobia, xenophobia in all of its forms, because it is violence not only against humanity but against divinity. It is an offense to the glory of God.
3: All right, that was Senator Raphael Warnock, who says defying the trans agenda is an offense to God's glory. Now, I get it. I don't want to see racism, sexism. I don't want to see people who are making the choice to live as transgender hurt. But I don't think that it is somehow offensive to God to protect women, his creation, by the way, by pitting them against biological males in sporting competitions. This is one of the decisions from the Supreme Court this week, upholding the state's rights to protect women's sports based on the law, Title IX, and just common sense. How is that somehow standing in opposition to God, Senator Warnock? We're going to jump into this next. I'm Jennifer Horn. Common sense, huh? For the American people, it's the Scott Jennings Show.
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3: Thanks, so much for joining us. It is the Scott Jennings Show. I'm Jennifer Horn, filling in for Scott today. He is actually traveling with the president, going to the opening of the Roosevelt Presidential Library in North Dakota. We may hear from him at some point during the program, but we will let you know about that. In the meantime, the president did something pretty special today. He took the maiden voyage on what is now going to be called Air Force One, the brand new plane with the brand new design. This one, look, I know there was history with the last version of Air Force One, the light blue that was picked under the Kennedy administration. Pretty. But I'm ready for America. It's our 250th birthday. We need some red, white, and blue, and that's what this plane has displayed. The president talking about the new plane as he took the media with him to this opening of the presidential library, Cut 7.
10: It will be the first flight of what I think is maybe the greatest commercial plane ever built. I said to Boeing, what's the best one? They said, this is the best plane ever built. And you're going to have the privilege of flying it, and I have a privilege also of flying it. But this is the first flight. We're going to the Teddy Roosevelt Presidential Library opening, and that'll be very good. That'll be a lot of fun. But I think, you know, to be honest with you, I'm excited about the first flight. It's something nobody's ever seen anything like it.
3: All right, that was President Trump earlier today before he took off on that very first voyage. Had his, a few of his kids with him. I think Donald Trump Jr. was there. I think Eric Trump was there. They are all headed to North Dakota, where he will be speaking in just moments, and we'll be monitoring his remarks from the Roosevelt Presidential Library. But during that time on the tarmac, he does not shy away from questions, and the question came up about Iran. And I think that this shift in language is really important to note. It's not about winning or losing or memorandums of understanding or eventual deals with Iran. It is about the denuclearization of Iran. It's what I've been saying for a long time when I'm, you know, lucky enough to spend time with you guys. I've been trying to pass that same message on, is that the deal really matters very little to me. It is about the oversight, the implementation, and the assurance that Iran does not have the military might that it once did, and that it doesn't have the ability to enrich uranium for nuclear weapons. That's it. That's the end of the story. That is the win. When you can make, when you take that power away from them or set them back so far that economically it would take them a very long time to catch up, that is the win in this conflict with Iran. And President Trump using that language earlier today, Cut 6.
10: As far as things are going, the denuclearization of Iran is moving along well. They've had very good meetings, and we'll see. We hit them very hard for three nights, as you know, but we're getting along very well. So I call it the denuclearization, and it's all taking place. It's all going well. The stock market is setting records virtually every day. The oil price is way down. We're down at 68. I see it hit 68 today. That's lower than when I started the, I guess you could call it an attack on Iran so that they never have a nuclear weapon. So the oil price is now lower. The retail prices, the gasoline is coming down rapidly.
3: All right, that was the president talking on the tarmac before getting on that first flight, Air Force One, about the stock market, talking about the price of gas now down in the 60s, $60 per barrel. That's a huge, huge move from where it was, over $100. So quite a shift in just a short amount of time. And the president talking about the end goal of a denuclearized Iran. That is important to remember. Now, one thing that the president could be celebrating today, you know he is frustrated with the United States Senate. You know he wants the Save America Act. We have heard from him. We have heard from the vice president. We have heard, well, from a lot of senators saying that we need to do better to get this Save America Act passed so that we can get things like federal ID implemented, voter ID implemented. Well, one thing that might make you feel a little better today is, despite reports and looking at the news media saying Republicans are going to get shellacked in this election cycle, the report, at least the latest poll from the New York Times and Siena, show that Democrats have a pretty rough time of it to win the United States Senate. Democrats right now have 47 seats in the Senate. GOP has 53. In the upcoming midterms, if Democrats want to gain control of the Senate, they have to hold on to all of their seats and flip four. That's where you're getting people like Graham Plattner who are trying to slide in and sell the fact that they could help flip a seat in Maine that is now being held by a Republican. We're going to jump into this later on in the program and talk about where the opportunities are for Republicans to maintain control in the United States Senate and maybe even pick up a seat or two. This would be huge for President Trump trying to complete the last 2 years of his term. You need the Republicans in charge of both the Senate and the House to do that. All right, there is more up ahead. I'm Jennifer Horn. This is the Scott Jennings Show.
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9: With SRN News, I'm Bob Agnew in Washington. A ship ran aground in the Strait of Hormuz while using a route not approved by Iran. That's according to a report out today by state television in Tehran. The vessel was identified as a foreign container ship. No other details were reported at that time. Former CIA Director John Brennan is suing the Trump administration, demanding a court order that would require officials to preserve records from investigations that are targeting him. Brennan says in the lawsuit that the records would be essential for him to defend himself against any eventual indictment and make the case that he is rather the victim of a vindictive prosecution. A massive persistent heat dome is gripping the U.S., placing more than 120 million Americans under extreme heat alerts leading into the 4th of July holiday weekend. On Wall Street, things are booming. The Dow is up by 193 points. This is SRN News.
14: 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But equally important is good boundaries. Billy Graham took his marriage so seriously that he created boundaries to protect himself when he traveled. The most well-known of these was

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0: simply won't hear from the mainstream media. 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
1: It sure is common sense for the American people. That's what Scott brings you each and every day here. You can follow him at Jennings Show. I'm Jennifer Horn, happy to be filling in for my friend Scott today, who I gave you maybe a little sneak peek that he was out traveling with the president today. They are in North Dakota. They are there for the opening of the Roosevelt Presidential Library. So exciting. A great way to celebrate America's 250th birthday. And I'm happy to tell you that Scott Jennings has made some time with all of these highfalutin meetings to jump in and tell us all about it. Scott Jennings, good morning, good afternoon, sir.
2: Hey, Jen. Thanks for taking the reins today. I am in Medora, North Dakota, and we are at the Teddy Roosevelt Presidential Library, and the grand opening is this week. A great week for it, America 250, and President Trump is here at the library, and he's about to come in and take a few pictures with some folks and then make a speech here at the library and then make a speech at the amphitheater here in Medora. If you've never been out here to Teddy Roosevelt National Park, it's beautiful. It's the Badlands. And this library that they have built is just something to behold. And, of course, I think there's a lot of historical linkage and similarities between Teddy Roosevelt and Donald Trump. So for him to be here to dedicate this library is a pretty special thing.
1: And I have seen pictures of this library. This is not an Obama Center, Scott. And look, if I thought that the Obama Presidential Center was something spectacular, I would tell you, but it sort of looks, I don't know, like a guard shack or, I don't know, a cement block. It's not as beautiful. This Roosevelt Library is stunning. 96,000 square feet and a real full-fledged presidential library. So they're going to have all of the artifacts and all of the incredible history. I think that's so spectacular you get to be out there today. What do you expect to hear from the president?
2: Well, I think he's going to, first of all, my understanding is he's going to make a presentation. There is, a Medal of Honor that Teddy Roosevelt had that is stored at the White House. I've been told he's going to bring it back and deliver it to the Teddy Roosevelt Library. So I think there's going to be a Medal of Honor type ceremony today. And then, I think we're going to hear from the president about the greatness of our country. It's America 250, and Teddy Roosevelt was one of our greatest presidents. And he was kind of the fulcrum, he was in the 125-year range. So if you consider the Declaration of Independence to be the beginning and Donald J. Trump to be here at the current, Teddy Roosevelt was right in the middle. He was kind of the fulcrum. And so I expect the president to talk about the trajectory of America and how it's a good country, and that there's a lot of people that want to talk it down and to try to destroy it, but we're not going to let that happen. And frankly, Jen, I think that's the theme he needs to stick with for the rest of the year, because it's exactly the truth and it's what the American people need to know.
1: Absolutely. All right. So, Scott, you and I have only hung out together in person once, but I think you'll know that I'm going to ask the question. And the question is that I was told earlier that you were in a meeting and you couldn't join us at the beginning of the show because you were in a very important meeting. And I said, oh, so he's got to be meeting with Trump, right?

0: Did you get a chance to chat with the president, Scott? Are we allowed to talk about that?
1: Oh, we can talk about it later today. We're on the brink of doing it in the next minute or two. So if I hang up abruptly,
0: I love it. No problem.
1: That's
0: but
1: what we're doing.
0: Just give me an indication. Was he in a good mood? I mean, the Supreme Court decision's up and down this week, but is he in a good positive mood for the 4th of July?
1: Absolutely. And I'll tell you this, when he flew in, you know, he landed in Bismarck, and when he flew in on the chopper, he saw a bunch of people in Medora, North Dakota, that were darn happy to see the president. You know, I think oftentimes the media focuses on all the negativity around the people who are trying to tear him down.
0: Mm-hmm.
1: You get out here to middle America, North Dakota, these are patriotic Americans. And when I pulled into town this morning, there were people out on the street and people streaming in that wanted to see him. And so I think he's probably pretty happy to get out here to, you know, this is Trump country, and these are patriotic Americans who are here to celebrate the country, not tear it down. And that's who he's going to run into here. And what more patriotic place to do it than at a library that honors one of our presidents who was unapologetically pro-American.
0: I love it. And I so appreciate the report. Scott, I think you have to go.
1: I better hop off. We're in the midst of all the movements out here, and of course the library is kind of in the town, which is a very small town, by the way. And the town, people are like, why is it in North Dakota? This is where Teddy Roosevelt came.
0: Yeah.
1: And his wife and his mother died on the same day, and he was depressed, and he leaves New York and he comes to Medora, North Dakota, and this is where Teddy Roosevelt rejuvenates and refreshes himself and realizes he finds himself here after such a tremendous loss. And this is where he becomes the Teddy Roosevelt that we know, love, and is part of American political folklore. And so it all happened right out here. The national park here is named after him.
0: Mm-hmm.
1: Now he has this presidential library, which is befitting him because, as you said, it's a beautiful place. The windows overlook these sweeping, you know, uniquely American vistas. And so that's here. It's hard to get to, but if you can get here, I promise you, you will not regret it. Medora, North Dakota, and this library is some of the most beautiful real estate in the United States.
0: And so rich with history. I can remember as a little girl going through the Dakotas with my grandparents, at both North and South Dakota, and it is a spectacular place to visit. It still sticks in my memory, and it has to be one of these days, Scott, where you pinch yourself. I mean, you've had so many career successes, but a day like this, and I'm getting to be with the president in such an important moment on America's 250th birthday. These are the moments, I think, that are so spectacular and special and really, truly once in a lifetime. Are you pinching yourself today a little bit?
1: I am. I'm so happy to be here and honored to be here. And actually, tomorrow I'll be back here, and we are broadcasting the Scott Jennings Show live from this presidential library for 2 hours tomorrow. We have all sorts of guests from the library coming on, including Interior Secretary Doug Burgum, the governor of North Dakota. This project was one of his babies, and he was one of the people that really made it happen. We have the director of the library coming on, Robbie Lauf, who, believe it or not, years ago when I at Harvard, Robbie was a student of mine, and now all of a sudden he's the executive director of this library. if you love Teddy Roosevelt and you love America, you're going to love tomorrow's show because it's coming to you live from this brand new presidential library that I highly recommend you visit.
0: And you know, now you just gave us all a free space because we all have the Where in the World is Scott Jennings bingo card at home. And so I was going to try to throw out a different location, you know, but now you told us we can mark off North Dakota for tomorrow.
1: You got it. Well, we just did Idaho the last 2 days, Ketchum, Idaho. That was a great visit. Now North Dakota. And we're going to try to get back into a regular studio pretty soon. But I got to tell you, I love broadcasting from the road because I always learn something when I'm out here, and that'll certainly be true here in Medora.
0: It's kind of energizing also because you actually get the pulse of the American people instead of just, you know, I'm in California. You have a lot of media companies based in New York, and we just tend to get kind of wrapped up in our own swampy scum that happens in these coastal cities. And it's so nice to actually see what real Americans are thinking, what they're feeling, what their challenges are, and how politicians can do better to meet those challenges, especially as we go into a midterm election year.
1: Yeah, I think we tend to, in the mainstream corporate media based in the urban areas, focused on nothing but negative, negative, negative. And you get out here in the middle of the country and you realize people are right to a country.
0: Yep.
1: They love America and they want somebody to stand up for America and what we stand for. That's why they love Trump. That's why they love TR out here in North Dakota. And if you come out here, that's who you'll meet.
0: I love that. And I love the feeling that we are getting this week of unification and remembering great pieces of our history, like the Roosevelt presidency, his story, his legacy. I think it is so important to highlight that today. And even just having the World Cup in town, you got Team USA playing tonight, Scott. And as people are on social media, the reason I bring this up this week is that on social media, all of these people from out of the country said, don't believe the media. Don't believe all of the craziness. Yeah. America is a great place. And that's what you're seeing as you're traveling around on the road with this radio show.
1: You know, there was a story the other day, Jen, about Democrats were upset because the World Cup had been had gone off without a hitch. Everybody was having a good time. The venues were doing well. It was well organized, and it was a real feather in the cap for our country. And the story was Democrats were flummoxed because they didn't, you know, they wanted it to go poorly so they could blame Trump for it. I mean, that's how broken their politics is they wanted something that brought all these people from around the world to see the greatness of our country. They wanted it to fail.
0: Oh, it's
1: and it didn't fail. It succeeded.
0: It succeeded. And our country is amazing. And people that come here are realizing that. And this is the same group of people that are allowing socialists to come through and communists even to take over the country that we think is so great. She's worth fighting for. We have to remember that every single day. And we have to remember our own greatness. We truly are blessed to live here. And this is one of those weeks where we have to really pay tribute to that and stand up for our country, because she may not be perfect, but she is the place that I would choose to live. If there were any other choice on the planet, I don't think I'd want to be anywhere else, Scott Jennings.
1: Well, I couldn't agree with you more. And I think we'll all remember where and what we were doing to mark America 250. I always remember being at the Teddy Roosevelt Library and having this conversation with you as we wait for President Trump to come here and his remarks. I'll never forget this. This is a huge anniversary for our country. And, you know, I've been reading the Declaration of Independence, started it yesterday. I know you'll play part two today. But I think just going back, remembering our founders, remembering the founding documents and the words, and connecting those sentiments to what we face today, it's something all Americans can do and should do, and that's what we're going to encourage on the show.
0: You know, it's really interesting, and I know you're running short on time, and we're coming up against a break, but, you know, I do these local events in Los Angeles where we go out and have breakfast with listeners, and last week we had one of our sponsors, a great guy, come in dressed up in a revolutionary costume, and he sat down with us, and one of our listeners said, you know what, for everybody who feels like things are hopeless, if you feel like you live in California and you're all alone, or you feel like the country's going in the wrong direction, or there's just too much hate in the media. Remember what those people fighting the revolution felt like. There wasn't a whole lot of hope. It was an uphill climb, but guess what? Here we are in the greatest country on God's earth, and you should never give up the fight. She is always worth defending. It's always worth standing up and doing the right thing, and that's why I'm such a fan of President Trump. He does it each and every time, whether it's popular or not, he does the right thing.
1: He stands up for America, and bigger than that, he fights for the future of Western civilization, which, when you look at these communists and these socialists, that's exactly what is on the line. And he's the, I don't know if he knew he was signing up for it, but that's what he's doing right now, and we ought to get behind him on it.
0: Well, I can't wait to listen to you tomorrow, a full recap of this, plus a broadcast from the Roosevelt Presidential Library, brand new, the Scott Jennings Show, broadcasting live there. Scott will be back with you tomorrow. That's going to be fantastic to hear. And Scott, thank you so much for making some time to check in with us today, because I was so excited when I heard where you were. So thanks so much for sharing your experience. I feel like I'm living vicariously through you today.
1: Well, thank you so much for handling the show, and thanks for having me on. And I'll have a full report, Common Sense for the American People, tomorrow. You don't want to miss it.
0: All right. Thank Anytime you want to be on your own show, Scott, you just let me know, okay?
1: Yeah. Don't change the numbers of the lock.
0: There you go. All right. Have a great time, Scott. Be safe. We'll listen in tomorrow for all the details, and we'll be watching the president speak later today. There's more up ahead. It is Common Sense for the American People. I'm Jennifer Horn. This

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3: The Supreme Court has upheld a ban on biological men competing in female sports in Idaho and West Virginia, and by implication in 20 other states that have such bans. But it allows other states to decide the issue for themselves. How can a woman or girl be protected from biological men in one state but not others? Three of the female justices voted against the ban. The majority ruled the 14th Amendment allows any baby born in America, even to an illegal immigrant, to instantly become a U.S. citizen. This will open the door wider to birthright citizenship. A mother could give birth here, the child become a citizen, and return to her home country, where the child could be raised to hate America. The 14th Amendment was written to protect the children of freed slaves, nothing more. Justice Thomas wrote a brilliant dissent. The third ruling was about money and free political speech. The majority said federal restrictions capping how much political parties may spend in coordination with their own candidates violates the First Amendment. Restrictions on how much individuals can donate to candidates remain, which is unfair. I'm Cal Thomas.
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8: Here we are. Thanks for joining us. Common sense for the American people. I'm Jennifer Horn. Happy to be filling in for Scott Jennings today. He was just with us. He is with the president right now in North Dakota for the opening of the Roosevelt Presidential Library. Very cool. He's going to be giving you the full recap tomorrow right here on the program. Now, joining us right now is my buddy Kurt Schlichter is here. Not only is he a fantastic writer, you hear him all the time on the Salem Radio Network. You see him on the Salem News Channel. He's a senior columnist at Town Hall, but he is going to go cruising with me and Scott Jennings, and we're going to tell you about it. Follow him at Kurt Schlichter. Kurt, welcome into the Scott Jennings Show.
9: Ahoy, Jennifer. I'm looking forward to the cruise, the Gulf of America cruise in November. It's going to be amazing.
8: All right, so we're going to talk about birthright citizenship in just a second, but the cruise is really on the front of our mind, isn't it? Because it's summer, we're thinking about vacation. The cruise takes off. We leave on the 14th of November. That's when we board the ship. Holland America, beautiful cruise line. They treat you like a star. I mean, the attention to detail is incredible. The food is great. The ship amenities, everything is perfect. And we've got all these great excursions that you can do. In all of these great locations like Jamaica, the Bahamas, we're going to the Cayman Islands, we're going to Cozumel, Mexico. And Kurt Schlichter, you're going to be on board with Scott Jennings, Mike Gallagher, Larry O'Connor, me, I'll be there, Jennifer Horn. We're going to have fun. Are you all fired up?
9: Oh, it's going to be amazing. I can't wait for this. I can't wait to meet all folks. Every day we go out and hang out at some cool place or on the ship, which is a cool ship. I've been on a sister ship on Holland America. You're right. It is amazing. And then every night, you know, we're going to be out there. It's not going to be like, it's not going to be one of those conservative cruises where you've got, David French mincing around on the Lido deck talking about the conservative case for communism or Or Jonah Goldberg hogging the buffet.
8: No.
9: We're not going to be drinking Zima. It's going to be amazing.
8: This is
9: a cruise for cool conservatives.
8: That's right.
9: Not dorks.
8: I mean, I like a dork every once in a while. But I think the cool guys come on this cruise, and every single day there is an activity that's set up just for our group, which is incredible. So you get great access, and you make lifetime friendships. I've done now 2 Salem cruises to Alaska. I just did a trip to Italy with listeners. You really create these bonds with people. It's so much fun just to sit and talk and to hear everybody's story, and it's inspiring for everybody.
9: Yeah, I love going out there and meeting the people. Of course, I'm one of the Town Hall representatives. I'm hoping Town Hall VIP members take the lead on this, because there's a lot of folks I want to meet. And, they want a chance to sit down with us and chat. And I think that's, first, it's fun for us.
8: Yes.
9: We love hearing what's going on out there. And what a great, the Gulf of America, man.
8: It's going to be great. All right, so here's what you need to do. inspirationtravel.com/Gulf Cruise. inspirationtravel.com/Gulf Cruise, or you can call 855-565-5519, 855-565-5519. All right, so Kurt, you've got a great piece out today at Town Hall. Cheer up. The birthright citizenship case moves us toward inevitable victory. I was just going through a bunch of the different things that we could do to make us smile today. So take us through your thought process.
9: Look, I was a lawyer for 30 years, among other things. I expected a 7-2 decision, maybe an 8-1 decision, because, the understanding of the citizenship clause of the 14th Amendment had been, pretty much the same for about 150 years.
8: Yeah.
9: And we ended up with a 5-4 decision. We lost, but it's what the Democrats should consider a Pyrrhic victory. A couple more victories like this, and there ain't going to be no anchor babies no more. We have made the case. We brought it to the forefront. One change at the Supreme Court, and we win. But as I'm going to write at Town Hall next Monday, there are a bunch of other things that we can do.
8: Yeah.
9: Based on this new scholarship by guys like Ian Wormer and some other professors who've really come and explained why, no, the 14th Amendment doesn't require everybody who drops a kid within the continental United States as a shake and bake citizen. So I'm pretty excited about it.
10: Yeah, anybody and you don't
9: who's
10: even
9: blackpilling just doesn't understand.
10: You don't even have to let them into the country. I just went through the rules. There are rules on the books that say if you're pregnant, you don't automatically get a visa, a tourist visa, to come into the country. So there is a lot to do that doesn't even involve the United States Congress or the courts that could be done immediately. So I think this is a good thing as well. It moves it up, and we just take another crack at it. Instead of saying, we've got to kill the Supreme Court, we've got to pack the Supreme Court. No, you deal with it and you move on. That's what your piece is all about. Kurt Schlichter, thanks so much for being with us. InspirationTravel.com/Gulf Cruise. Follow him at Kurt Schlichter. More up ahead, it's the Scott Jennings Show.
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16: With SRN News, I'm Bob Agnew in Washington. A ship ran aground in the Strait of Hormuz while using a route not approved by Iran. That's according to a report out today by state television in Tehran. The vessel was identified as a foreign container ship. No other details were reported at that time. Former CIA Director John Brennan is suing the Trump administration, demanding a court order that would require officials to preserve records from investigations that are targeting him. Brennan says in the lawsuit that the records would be essential for him to defend himself against any eventual indictment and make the case that he is the victim of a vindictive prosecution. A massive persistent heat dome is gripping the U.S., placing more than 120 million Americans under extreme heat alerts leading into the 4th of July holiday weekend. On Wall Street, things are booming. The Dow is up by 193 points. This is SRN News.
17: 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You are listening to the O'Reilly Update. Coming up next, the news with Mike Slater.
18: Thank you, Bill. It is Wednesday, July 1st, 2026. Here's what's happening today in America. Subject to the jurisdiction thereof, a few Supreme Court wins, gas prices dropping, and it is still hot outside. That's all coming up. Then Bill's going to be here with your message of the day. But first, in a, if I may, very disappointing Supreme Court decision, 6-3, the court ruled to keep birthright citizenship in America. This is the case that the president attended the oral arguments of, the first sitting president to do so. Chief Justice Roberts, who sided with the ladies, said citizenship then and now was the right to have rights to freely participate in our political community. The framers of the 14th Amendment extended that promise to every freeborn person in this land. We keep that promise today. In a couple of wins, the Supreme Court did say that states can prohibit boys from competing in girls' sports. This is about laws in West Virginia and Idaho that prevented boys from competing against girls. Kavanaugh said, consistent with Title IX of the Equal Protections Clause, we hold that states may maintain women's and girls' sports for biological females. And the Supreme Court decided to take up a case later in the year about state laws banning AR-15s. 10 states and Washington, D.C. have bans on AR-15s, and it is as certain as Supreme Court cases can be that the courts will overturn those bans. Gas prices are dropping. The president wrote on Twitter, gasoline retailers must get their prices down immediately. They're too high, considering that oil is now at $68 a barrel and heading south. The retailers must quickly react to this statement and do what they know is right. Drop your price for our great American people. He told retailers to start targeting around $2.50 and that California needs to stop charging such heavy taxes. $2.50 is what gas prices were at the end of last year. Prior to that, gas prices weren't that low since 2020, when gas was $2.17 a gallon. Yesterday, the heat index in Chicago, 105, 111 in Detroit, 110 in Louisville, 106 in Little Rock, 105 in Houston. Today, heat index forecasting 108 in Detroit, 105 in Houston, 102 in New York, 104 in Philly. Extreme heat is the deadliest weather-related hazard in America. At least 13,000 Americans have died from heat since 2018. But worth remembering, 175,000 people in Europe die every year from the heat. So thank God for air conditioning. I'm Mike Slater from the podcast Politics by Faith. Bill O'Reilly has your message of the day next.
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24: 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Thanks for listening to Common Sense for the American People. I am taking the day off, but sitting in for me today, my friend, Jennifer Horn. Jennifer, take it away.
10: Thank you so much, Scott. What a pleasure. And welcome in to the Scott Jennings Show, Common Sense for the American People. I'm Jennifer Horn, trying to dish out a little common sense in Scott's absence today. I host The Morning Answer on Salem Radio in Los Angeles on AM 870 and AM 590, The Answer. And what a pleasure it is to be in with you today on the first day of July. Scott, actually, we had him on in the last hour, did a call-in from North Dakota, where he is traveling with the president at the moment at the opening of the Roosevelt Presidential Library, and he is going to have complete coverage of that. He'll be broadcasting live from the library tomorrow, so make sure you tune in for the Scott Jennings Show tomorrow at this time. Now, the socialist takeover, we like to talk about common sense here. There is very little common sense in the socialist message that is being spun throughout the Democrat Party. My grandparents were Democrats. This is not their Democrat Party. We actually had a piece of audio of Harry Reid from 1993, literally outlining the exact same policies, the changes to the 14th Amendment, birthright citizenship, that President Trump tried to implement that was just struck down by the Supreme Court. As a Democrat back in 1993, would any Democrat challenge birthright citizenship today? I don't even know that John Fetterman would do that. The Democrats have moved far, far to the left, and it seems that this socialist takeover continues on. There were primaries yesterday in Colorado. Democrat socialist Milot Kiros beat U.S. Representative Diana DeGette in a Colorado House primary Tuesday, a huge victory. For the first-time candidate, this socialist woman is only 29 years old. She beat a nearly 30-year incumbent, a woman who's been in office longer than she's been alive, and is added now to the column of wins for progressive challengers in Democrat primaries across the country. This woman is a 29-year-old lawyer turned doctoral student and is the latest candidate to rise from the party's left flank and get rid of establishment-backed candidates. That includes two self-described Democrat socialists and a progressive who won their Democrat primaries in New York last week. We all saw that. So what does this mean for the Democrat Party? What does this mean for Republicans in the midterm elections? I actually think for Republicans, this is great news because during the primary, everybody gets a little more extreme. These extreme Democrats are making waves. They're getting power. They're getting money. They're getting platformed. And I think even getting probably some support from outside sources, other countries that might just want to see chaos unfold in our country. So they've got the power. They've got the momentum, and certainly Republicans can benefit from that. If we come out with a common sense message in November and stand up against these extremists who I can't imagine resonate well with the American people, those people in the middle who are not super politically charged or activated, but who just want safety, security, and a little money in their bank account. What do you think? Is this good for Republicans? If you go through a breakdown of some of these key Senate races, you are going to see that maybe all of this extremism that Democrats have been pushing for through the primaries is not going to result in general election wins. Right now, if you look at the Senate, Democrats have 47 seats in the United States Senate. The GOP has 53 seats. In the upcoming midterms, Democrats would want to gain control of the Senate. They have to hold on to every seat they already have, so all 47, and they would have to flip four. That's a tough undertaking. Especially as you watch some of these poll numbers starting to flip in some of these key states like Texas, Maine, Ohio, Iowa, North Carolina, and Alaska. Let's take Texas, for example, where James Tallarico is the person that Texas Democrats decided should advance to the general election. The candidate is all over the place. Remember, he said he wanted to run a vegan campaign? Well, then Texas came in and said, we like beef around here. So then he's like uncomfortably eating tri-tip. He's a guy who says he can't really identify genders. He thinks that there are multiple genders. He pretends that he's a pastor. It just, there's a lot going on with this guy. I think he's attached to a bank account with his mother still. There's a lot going on. Well, James Tallarico has all but lost his lead against Republican State Attorney General Ken Paxton. Tallarico only led in one poll, but in that poll, the statements that he made about gender, about religion, about being vegan, well, he lost that league. It is very strange to imagine that Tallarico would have the wherewithal to win Texas. Now, in Maine, you have Graham Plattner, of Nazi tattoo fame, the guy who is racist, he is sexist, apparently somewhat abusive to his lady friends. This guy's something else. He's apparently the best Democrats can do in Maine, and in multiple polls, they have shown him leading Susan Collins, which is why you've seen this outpouring of support from Democrats thinking that this is going to be their savior in Maine. Now, at one time, his lead was almost double digits. Now, he's up after the primary by less than a point over Susan Collins, who has overcome these kind of deficits in polling before. Ohio, there's a special election to fill a seat that was vacated by J.D. Vance in 2025. After he left, Mike DeWine, the governor, appointed Republican Lieutenant Governor John Husted to fill the seat. That special election determined who holds the seat. He's running against Democrat Sherrod Brown. The guy who's promised to never go away, and he kept that promise. Three-term U.S. senator who lost his seat to Bernie Moreno back in 2024. According to the New York Times poll today, the Republican leads Sherrod Brown 50 to 47. You see the trend here. In every single one of these races that we are watching, we are seeing that the Republicans have either tightened it significantly or have taken the lead. Because Democrat socialists are not speaking to the bulk of the American people in Alaska, in Ohio, in North Carolina, or in Iowa. Name the state. The crazy messages about more government run everything, it doesn't resonate with people. And if you think that Democrat socialists are not about advancing communism, all you have to do is listen to them. National leader for the DSA is David Jenkins. Listen to his admission. This is a biggie, cut 16.
1: I mean, our goal is liberation. Our goal is communism.
2: My name is David Jenkins. I'm a lifelong New Yorker, and today I am again calling on the city council to disband the NYPD's brutal, unnecessary strategic response group and directly divert its funding to any of the public services fellow New Yorkers have called for today.
1: I'm planning to run for the MPC at convention under the banner of the Libertarian Socialist Caucus. We're a diverse body of libertarian socialists, libertarian Marxists, anarchists, left communists, and other schools of thought within the sort of left wing of socialist movement. I joined DSA in 2020 and found a home in the Racial Justice Working Group and the Defund NYPD campaign before getting heavily involved in tenant organizing, Red Rabbits, and eventually helping start the Flatbush branch in Brooklyn and serving on the first organizing committee as campaign coordinator.
10: Does anybody understand what he just said? I mean, he lost me after he said that our goal is communism, and then he was talking about Red Rabbits and something. I don't know. I think these people that call themselves Democrat socialists that want communism, you got to check to see. I mean, they're certifiable. They have to be. How could you want to get into a system that eliminates your personal power? How can you want to get into a system that takes away God and brings in government? And the only reason you want to do that is to bring in more power for yourself, and you want to be able to pick the haves and the have-nots. That's why these socialists, these communists, hate the system, because in America, everybody has the opportunity to be a have. Everybody has the ability to lift themselves up. And the reason that these communists who hate our system so much want to be in charge is because they want to pick who has power. They don't want to give that opportunity to you. They want to tell you who gets to have power, who gets to be uplifted. That's their goal. The rest of us settle for mediocrity at best. An important message: when they tell you they want communism, please listen and tell your friends, because we are all in this fight to save our country. And communism is not the prescription that America needs, especially on her 250th birthday. All right, up next, we've got our second installment from Scott Jennings, his second installment of the Declaration of Independence. I'm Jennifer Horn. It's a Scott Jennings Show.
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8: Well, good news coming out of the U.S. Supreme Court recently after the courts ended up clearing a way for the Trump administration to continue to restrict certain immigration policy in the country. And yes, even that headline seems a little strange. According to the latest decision from the Supreme Court, in a 6-3 decision, they have overturned a lower court's order that blocked the practice of limiting individuals who apply for asylum in the nation each day. It was a decision originally from the Obama administration. And to be honest, regardless of the details of the court case itself, the premise just seems a little strange. Imagine a high court in the country telling a nation that it cannot restrict the number of people that are actually allowed to apply to come into the country and to be able to decide who comes here at all. It's an idea that's apparently growing in popularity in the nation as some of the socialist Democrat candidates that are challenging incumbents in congressional races around the country have openly advocated for the idea of complete open borders and the abolishment of any immigration enforcement. The funny part is that that's already been tried in Europe and they're actually going the opposite direction. I'm Andy Hoosier.
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14: Welcome back to the Scott Jennings Show here on Salem. Really grateful for your listening to this show. And really grateful that you are joining us in celebrating America 250. We are on the brink of the 250th birthday of the greatest nation that has ever been devised on the face of this earth. And it all started, of course, the 4th of July, 1776, when our founding fathers finished up and signed and published the Declaration of Independence. And you know, I've been partnering with our friends over at Americans for Prosperity. They've been putting out a lot of tools to the general public, some great ideas on ways you can celebrate America 250 with your friends and your family. One of them is to simply read the Declaration of Independence out loud and read it out loud at a gathering. If you're having a barbecue or going to the beach or watching fireworks, take a few minutes and read the Declaration of Independence out loud. They have a lot of great ideas, by the way. You can check them out at a250toolkit.com/Scott. And I was going over some of these tools, and I thought, you know, if we're going to ask people to read the Declaration of Independence out loud, it might be a cool idea to read it out loud on the radio. Let's pretend that we're all back in 1776. Let's pretend they had radios. And let's read part two. I brought you part one yesterday, which is, you know, them saying, hey, we're mad, and we're getting ready to tell you why we're mad. Part two is sort of going through the indictment of King George III. So here on the Scott Jennings Show, we bring you part two of our reading of the Declaration of Independence in honor of America 250. He has refused his assent to laws, the most wholesome and necessary for the public good. He has forbidden his governors to pass laws of immediate and pressing importance, unless suspended in their operation till his assent should be obtained. And when so suspended, he has utterly neglected to attend to them. He has refused to pass other laws for the accommodation of large districts of people, unless those people would relinquish the right of representation in the legislature, a right inestimable to them and formidable to tyrants only. He has abdicated government here by declaring us out of his protection and waging war against us. He has plundered our seas, ravaged our coasts, burnt our towns, and destroyed the lives of our people. He has constrained our fellow citizens, taken captive on the high seas, to bear arms against their country, to become the executioners of their friends and brethren, or to fall themselves by their hands. He has excited domestic insurrections amongst us and has endeavored to bring on the inhabitants of our frontiers, the merciless Indian savages, whose known rule of warfare is an undistinguished destruction of all ages, sexes, and conditions. So that is our dramatic reading here of the Declaration of Independence. That was part two. We did part one yesterday. We'll do part three tomorrow. You know, this indictment of King George III, you read through it and you think about what life must have been like. You're in the colonies. You're trying to live your life. You're being ruled by someone all the way across the ocean. And, you know, we think of it today, like, oh, us across the ocean, we could hop on a plane and be there in 6 hours. For the people in the colonies, this was very far away. You couldn't just hop on a plane and be there in 6 hours. You had to get on a boat and it would take months. This was very far away rule by someone who they considered to be a tyrant. And when you imagine how far away it was, and you imagine how long it took to get answers to your questions, and you're thinking, I have no representation. This person is waging war against us. He's not listening to us. You know, over time, all of this built up. And you have these people in the colonies who are over here trying to live life. They're trying to do right by their families. They're trying to make a living. And they're trying to do it under what they considered to be absolute tyranny. So they get together and they write this masterful document and they lay out their philosophy about what it means to be a human being on this earth. And then they lay out all of their grievances, their indictment of the king, who they believe was an absolute despot, a tyrant, ruling them from, you know, so far away, a place most people born in the colonies would never go to. But they're being ruled by this king far overseas. And so they put it all together and they issue this to the public. And this has become the foundation and inspiration of 250 years of American freedom. I'm so honored to bring it to you. By the way, go to a250toolkit.com/Scott if you want to join up in our campaign to encourage people to read the Declaration of Independence. Come back for more right after this on The Scott Jennings Show.
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3: With SRN News, I'm Bob Agnew in Washington. Iran says that a ship using a route that was not approved by that country has become grounded in the Strait of Hormuz. That announcement today on media stations in Tehran, apparently an effort to underscore the fact that Iran believes itself to actually control the strait, and that's something that is disputed by most international observers because they say that it has previously been considered an international waterway. A massive persistent heat dome is gripping the U.S., placing more than 120 million Americans under extreme heat alerts heading into the July 4th holiday weekend. Scorching temperatures and suffocating humidity sweeping across the central, mid-Atlantic, and eastern states, bringing daytime heat indices between 105 and 115 degrees. Things are mixed on Wall Street. The Dow right now up 32 points. 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
7: March 4th, 1865, the Civil War was nearing its end. The nation was exhausted, divided, and grieving. On that day, President Abraham Lincoln delivered his second inaugural address, just 700 words spoken in about 7 minutes. 41 days later, Lincoln would be assassinated. Yet the words he spoke that day still echo through history. In that brief address, Lincoln referenced God 14 times, spoke of prayer, and quoted scripture repeatedly. He reminded America

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2: 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Saving Western civilization, one busted leftist narrative at a time. It's the Scott Jennings Show.
3: It sure is. Welcome back. It is the Scott Jennings Show. I'm Jennifer Horn. Common sense for the American people. And I was just having a little bit of fun. We are going to be joined by our White House correspondent for the Salem News Channel, Willie Nelson. In fact, let's bring him in. Willie Nelson doing a great job covering the White House, all of the presidential movement, the administration in Washington, D.C. Willie Nelson, welcome into the Scott Jennings Show.
4: Jen, good afternoon. Great to be here with you from the White House press briefing room.
3: And I love that you're in the press briefing room, but you and I were talking about the weather, which has become quite the story as well. Now, I'm sitting in Los Angeles today. It's 66 degrees and cloudy outside. But I've been watching you poor people that are listening on the East Coast. It looks very hot and very swampy. We just saw two people get arrested on top of the Empire State Building. It's 95 degrees in New York. It's 95 degrees in Washington, D.C., and you're at 56% humidity, Willie. It has got to be just, I mean, they call it the swamp, and I guess this is why.
4: Jen, it is so incredibly hot in D.C. earlier today, and I think maybe even the hottest on the East Coast. I'm going to put my money on the line to say that, because I was in New York City earlier today, and it was not as bad as it is in D.C. right now. I mean, I've only been in D.C. for a month and a half now, and this has got to be the hottest day of the year for me so far.
3: I was watching a lot of the reporters who have been out covering that state fair, which looks amazing. I would love to be there and see it for myself. Washington, D.C. celebrating America's 250th birthday is it just sounds insanely good to me. But they look like they're just sweating off their makeup, all of these poor reporters out there. It looks very humid. So we appreciate you doing the good work, and I'm glad you found hopefully a place with a little air conditioning inside that press briefing room today.
4: Oh, yes, it is the one place with air conditioning over here, and it's got a room full of reporters because we're all just kind of gathered in here as, you know, as we kind of center around the AC. It's turned into a little bit of AC worship over here.
3: Well, we know that President Trump is actually traveling. Scott Jennings is with him today in North Dakota for the opening of the Roosevelt Presidential Library, which is fantastic. So he is out of the White House today. But you did something yesterday, my friend, that looks so incredible. You were on board the USS Arlington. Tell us about your day and what you were exploring yesterday.
4: Yes, I had the privilege of getting to tour the USS Arlington yesterday. I was invited by Sean Spicer on behalf of Salem and Town Hall, and what a privilege it was. We started the day by taking off from a helicopter on the port of downtown Manhattan. We had a 90-minute excursion to this massive naval ship where Navy sailors and Marines are stationed on. Now, we got to have a tour of the entire thing. We saw gyms. We saw the bridge. They call it the bridge, which is where they steer the boat. And I got to speak with members of the military, such as Navy sailors and Marines, and hear about their life, hear about what it's like to live or be stationed on the ship, and talk to them about America's 250th birthday, why they chose to enlist in the branch that they did. So, Jen, if it's okay, I want to go ahead and play a clip. I sent it to your producers. It's clip number one, and it's me asking Navy members and Marine members why they chose the branch that they chose. So let's go ahead and roll that.
5: Why did you choose the Navy?
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0: here on the ocean, but also I have a lot of family history. My brother, my mom, my dad, my uncle, my great grandfather, my grandfather. So it's been a long history there.
1: I chose to join the Navy for adventure. I didn't really have much of a career outlook before I came into the Navy. I really wanted to travel. I've been in Colorado pretty much my whole life, never seen the beach. And now I've seen plenty of beaches. I've been all over the world in the Navy.
2: Why did you decide to join the Marines?
3: I like to tell people that it was a calling ever since I was younger. It's just something that was set on my heart that I really just felt like I had a duty to the United States Marine Corps. I've loved it ever since, and it's been a passion of mine since high school.
4: One of the great things that I love about my job is that every day I come in and everyone that is a Marine that I'm working with is, we hold ourselves to a high standard. So coming in and knowing that everyone else that I'm working with is holding themselves to that high standard. And I can look to the Marine on my right, Marine on my left, and know that we're all working as hard as we possibly can to help the guys on the ground.
5: I felt like the need to serve something bigger than myself and looking for the Brotherhood.
2: Why the Marines specifically?
5: I was always told it was the hardest branch and they had the best uniforms.
6: I had one grandfather that was a pilot in World War II. My other grandfather was an infantry Marine in Korea. So I kind of think that I bridged that gap between the two. I always wanted to be a pilot. The Marine Corps appealed to me from the get-go. I knew they had a rich history. I knew that they hold themselves to an extraordinarily high standard, particularly the Marine Corps officers. And that's what I wanted to do. It was the hardest branch, but I think it's the most rewarding.
7: All right. That was incredible to hear about why they would enlist. And you know what I think is interesting, Willie, is that you heard President Trump this week and he was touting some of the successes of his administration, and the enrollment numbers for our military men and women have gone up significantly with President Trump in the White House. Did you get, and I hate to make it political because it is the 4th of July, but I think everything gets a little political at times. Obviously, the support from President Trump has really helped get people enrolled and enlisted in the military. Did you hear any of that sentiment on board the USS Arlington?
8: Absolutely, Jen, and I'm glad you brought that up. Now, these were conversations that were asked to be had off camera.
7: Of course.
8: But I can report that there were, you know, because a lot of the military is apolitical, or it is apolitical, but I can report that I had a conversation with someone who was saying that, you know, between you and I, President Trump is very popular in the Navy, and specifically they like about they were saying they were happy with more physical tests, that you know, there's a little bit less of allowance of, you know, being overweight or not hitting the standard. And he was saying, like, I really appreciate that. That was a big change between, because he served under both administrations, or two different administrations. And one other thing he said as well is that the VA benefits is a lot better under this administration. And this is someone who'd been in there for 10 years. So he's very knowledgeable. Jen, I want to play another clip.
7: Just real quick on that, Willie, because yes. I think that's really important to underscore what you just said about the VA. President Trump back in 2016 made it his mission to give an overhaul to the VA. He did some great work. That work continues. It was suffering for a really long time. So I'm glad to hear that he was noticing those improvements. Okay, yes, you have another clip for us. What was the other question you were asking?
8: I asked them what it means for them to be celebrating America's 250th anniversary, and that's clip number two, so let's go ahead and roll that.
2: What does celebrating America's 250th birthday mean to you?
6: It means celebrating the greatest country on earth. You know, 250 years is a very long time. Just everything that's led up to this point is amazing, and I really think that this is just something that we can really show off, like, what we've accomplished technologically as a country over this 250 years.
3: This is an amazing country. 250 years of freedom, 250 years of just being an American. It's quite a privilege, and it's an honor to be born and raised in America. And to me, I just want to protect those freedoms, and any chance we get to celebrate them, I think we should, and it's our patriotic duty to do so as the United States.
4: Really, really humbling to be a part of this. Very exciting to be able to celebrate the 250th, an historic milestone for the country, and very excited and happy to be out here celebrating the 250th and being able to interact with the public in order to talk to them about it.
9: Well, so for me as a Marine, I see it as a real blessing to be able to represent 250 years of history, 250 years of Marines throughout this country's history who have given their all for this country. So I'm just lucky that our team gets to enjoy this celebration. But we know that this celebration is only possible because for 250 years, the nation's best sons and daughters have answered the call to defend our country. And that's why we're here today. And that's why you and I get to celebrate here in New York.
10: I think it really just comes down to the fact that we are, you know, the world's kind of democracy, living off our living, breathing constitution for 250 years and being from Boston, you know, which I always call the birthplace of America because of the battles of Lexington and Concord in 1775. I mean, we've been going strong for that long. We've been through highs and lows, but we're so together as Americans, and very bright days ahead.
7: What incredible footage that you captured. Again, the USS Arlington, Willie Nelson, our Salem News Channel correspondent out there talking about what America's 250th birthday means to these men who have put their families and their lives behind them to serve our great country, to fight for our freedom. Incredible work, Willie. What's the sentiment like right now in Washington, D.C.? You know, everything has been so divided. Do you feel like as we approach the 4th of July that there is a unification going on? Do you think this division is created by the media, or is it real? Do you feel that we can come together behind a holiday like this?
8: Ben, I think we can come together. I think it's mainly divided online. You have a lot of people who spend time on social media who are just, you know, to put it bluntly, miserable, and they're never going to be happy. But I'm walking around D.C., you know, I was just walking around about an hour ago, and there's people from all over the country here. They're happy, you know, even through this massive heat wave. So, I think the sentiment is that, you know, most normal people would like to celebrate the country because 250 years is a hell of a long time. And I think it's been massively successful. And I think most Americans feel the same way.
7: I think you're right about that. And I was just looking because I wanted to give you the headline I noticed at CNN earlier. White House officials fret over July 4th rally attendance. Now, we've only got about 30 seconds here, Willie, but have you heard anybody in the administration? You're standing right there in the briefing room. Is anybody fretting about the rally attendance today?
8: I can comment. I've been here in the White House for a little under an hour today, but I haven't seen any fretting or running around about that. So that's my fresh reporting from that.
7: I love that. I love that term. They are fretting over 4th of July attendance. There's always something. That's what I mean. There is just always something that I don't know. People want to try to pull their hair out over or clutch their pearls, and we should be celebrating American greatness, mostly because of those men that you talked to out there at the USS Arlington yesterday. Willie Nelson, thank you so much for showing us what you saw and sharing your experience.
8: My pleasure. Thank you for having me, Jen, and thank you for Sean Spicer for arranging it.
7: Sean is one of the greatest. He's one of the greatest guys. I have had so much fun over the years hanging out with Sean Spicer. So you were a lucky guy to be able to spend the day with him. And what a great way to arrange, I don't know, something extra special for America's 250th birthday. Willie Nelson, thank you so much. We'll be watching your work throughout the day here on the Salem News Channel. I'm Jennifer Horn. There's more up ahead. It is the Scott Jennings Show.
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13: Well, good news coming out of the U.S. Supreme Court recently after the courts ended up clearing a way for the Trump administration to continue to restrict certain immigration policy in the country. And yes, even that headline seems a little strange. According to the latest decision from the Supreme Court, in a 6-3 decision, they have overturned a lower court's order that blocked the practice of limiting individuals who apply for asylum in the nation each day. It was a decision originally from the Obama administration. And to be honest, regardless of the details of the court case itself, the premise just seems a little strange. Imagine a high court in the country telling a nation that it cannot restrict the number of people that are actually allowed to apply to come into the country and to be able to decide who comes here at all. It's an idea that's apparently growing in popularity in the nation as some of the socialist Democrat candidates that are challenging incumbents in congressional races around the country have openly advocated for the idea of complete open borders and the abolishment of any immigration enforcement. The funny part is that's already been tried in Europe, and they're actually going the opposite direction. I'm Andy Hoosier.
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7: Welcome back. It is Common Sense for the American People. I'm Jennifer Horn in for Scott Jennings today. He will be back with you tomorrow, actually broadcasting live from the Roosevelt Presidential Library, which he is attending the grand opening of right now with President Trump. Two presidential addresses today, and always fun to hear from the president in one of these really important spaces that I think this week even more significant, celebrating the 4th of July holiday and, of course, the 250th anniversary of the Declaration of Independence. So you can join Scott for the full recap of what he experienced with the president today. He'll have that for you tomorrow on the program. Now, we got an update to our lovebird story that started the show. We told you as we started out today that there was a pair of individuals, both dressed in black, both wearing masks, that had climbed up the Empire State Building all the way up to the tippy top, the spire. And I guess they call them now the Kissing Daredevils. They scaled 1,454 feet up to the antenna for an Instagram stunt before they were arrested. That's right. we thought there was a political message because they had unfurled some flag about peace and no power and yada, yada. Now we know that one of the people is named Angela Nicolau. She's 33, and her boyfriend, who goes by Ivan Berkus on social media, but was actually identified as Ivan Kuznetsov, were carrying a banner reading, "When the power of love beats the love of power, the world knows peace." The banner's message, slightly modified version of a quote that was frequently misattributed to guitar legend Jimi Hendrix, which was actually spoken by a British politician, William Gladstone, in the 19th century. So they climb up there. They make it to the top. Apparently, why waste the moment not having it on Instagram? After lingering at the top for about 30 minutes, they began making their way down the spire to the viewing platform, which appeared to have been evacuated. As the couple reached the platform at the base of the spire, Berkus dropped to one knee and proposed to her, who was wearing a black, she was wearing a black cat mask, by the way, and had a ring that she later flaunted on Instagram. Isn't that sweet? These people, of course, it's New York. They probably won't even go to jail for this stunt, even though the police and fire department and everybody had to waste resources trying to rescue them. The couple live in East Orange, New Jersey. They were taken into custody without incident upon reaching the ground, and charges are pending, according to the NYPD. So apparently an Instagram stunt that we all fell for. There are different ways that you could get followers, I'm just thinking. Different, maybe smarter ways. All right, California Governor Gavin Newsom is flip-flopping all over the place. You know, just several weeks ago, the governor, I like to call him the Gavinator, he was not supportive of a billionaire's tax in California. Well, lo and behold, after watching the big wins by socialists in New York, Governor Newsom said, you know what, I do want this billionaire's tax to pass here in California. And so he is supporting a measure that will be on ballots in November. That's a bummer for California. Already, billionaires and businesses have left the state just preemptively because this is on the ballot. Well, now the governor has come out proposing a federal billionaire tax and a public equity fund involving AI. He wants to be president, guys. And in a Substack post, he laid out his economic agenda, calling for a national minimum tax on billionaires and a federal fund to ensure every American owns a stake on the future being built by AI, by artificial intelligence. He said, quote, "Here is what I support. A national billionaire tax, a true minimum tax on billionaires, a modern Buffett rule that ensures the people at the very top pay at least the tax rate that their workers pay." In the post titled, "It's Time for a National Billionaire's Tax and a New Social Compact," the California governor admitted it became certain that a wealth tax would be placed on the November ballot in California. He said, "I'm voting no." Newsom explained he opposes it because he believes taxing the wealthy should not be done at a state level. He says, but the federal government, well, that is just fine. Now, what's interesting here is the difference between President Trump and whoever might come next, Marco Rubio or J.D. Vance, who, instead of running billionaires out of the country, welcome them into the country because they're the job creators. They're the ones who are the inventors, the innovators, the ones who actually can put us on the map with AI. Gavin Newsom and the Democrats, well, they want to run the billionaires out of the country. They don't want people to do business here, apparently, and will suffer when it comes to innovation. Just so short-sighted in an effort to try to appeal to where the energy now lies within the Democrat Party. All right. Pretty insane stuff, guys. Thanks for joining us today. You can give me a follow at Jennifer Horn on X and on Truth Social, Jennifer Horn Radio on Instagram and Facebook, and always follow Jennings Show on X for all of the latest. Scott will be back tomorrow. Thanks for joining us. I'm Jennifer Horn. It is the Scott Jennings Show.
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18: You know, one thing that seems to be in short supply these days is perspective. 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I'm Scott Jennings, and that's one reason that I'm looking forward to Young Washington coming to theaters this Independence Day. 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
23: Okay, here's a message of the day, and we appreciate you guys checking out BillO'Reilly.com on a daily basis. So, the rise of this communist socialist BS took me by surprise a little bit. And the genesis of it is school and parents. When you are a child, you have to go to school. It's a law. And so at 6 years old, you march in. And if you are in an urban area, big city, chances are the school is controlled by the teachers' union, which is dramatically left, a progressive concern. Okay, so you sit down, and the teacher, not all of them, but a good portion, are liberal people, and they're telling you things that aren't true. Not about math and science so much, but about history and your nation and all that. You're listening to, it's no longer George Washington chopped down a cherry tree or anything like that. Just listen to that. And then at home, your parents have abdicated a total responsibility for your education. So you're 6, you're 7, you're not getting anything from them. All right, they're on a phone. Or they're doing whatever they want to do. They're not shaping your point of view. And so, school and parents have driven young Americans into a world of delusion. And that's the truth. I'm Bill O'Reilly. I approve the message by writing it. You can reach me. Bill at BillO'Reilly.com, Bill at BillO'Reilly.com, name in town if you wish to opine. Let's go to the mail. Leland Pike, Ekron, Kentucky. Bill, you said the country can't be split into two countries because of the Constitution. Wasn't a Constitution around in 1860 when the Civil War started? Yeah, but it was a rebellion. Okay, so the South tried to form a country, wasn't successful. That was Jefferson Davis, okay? But for the North and for the United States, the Union Army, this was a rebellion. It wasn't like we were fighting the Chinese. Never reached that level. Becky, concierge member, Becky is under our protection. I agree 100% with you, Bill. People have been dumbed down so much, they do not even realize what they're voting for unless they're the ones who will prosper. Well, yeah, and it's a selfish society too, Becky. We're getting more and more selfish here. No doubt about it in my mind. Phil, a concierge, remember, the U.S. needs to finish what they started. Iran will keep doing what it wants no matter what is agreed upon in the negotiation. Trump has enough military to take care of the Iranians. Nah. He will, I think. I think he's going to have to. Mark, Bill, I believe President Trump will prevail sooner or later. It'll be later. Because he doesn't want to kill civilians, as we have reported. Neil DeSimone, LaGrange Highlands, Illinois, says Dr. Fauci has been pardoned. He cannot hide beyond the Fifth Amendment, correct? Is there a loophole I'm aware of? No. He has to testify. And if he lies now, perjury, he can get prosecuted for anything. Pardon is just in the past. Okay? So if he breaks the law again, I'm convicting him, but, you know. 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
0: In today's political chaos, it's easy to feel lost. That's why San Antonio has Politics with the Big Dogs every Saturday morning at 10 on 9:30 a.m. The Answer. Anthony Holm brings sharp, straight-talk insight into Texas politics, policy, and conservative values. He takes on the big questions. Where's Texas headed? What's happening to our Constitution? And how do conservatives push back in a culture that seems determined to silence us? Politics with the Big Dogs equips listeners with the knowledge they need to stand strong in today's political climate. Anthony's not just another voice. He's a constitutional conservative and Republican trial lawyer who knows what's at stake for Texas families. If you're looking for clarity in the middle of confusion, this is where you'll find it. Tune in every Saturday at 10 a.m. for Politics with the Big Dogs, right here on 9:30 a.m. The Answer. And don't forget, visit politicswiththebigdogs.com for more. Time of division and distrust, clarity matters more than ever. This is where common sense meets conviction. 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
1: Good morning, Glory, and evening, Grace, America. Welcome to the Hugh Hewitt Show on this first day of July 2026. I know some of you are on the road for the long weekend already. I got a lot of show ahead for you, and I begin with the next governor of my home state. Vivek Ramaswamy is going to be the governor of the Buckeye State come January. Vivek, good to see you again. Soon I'll be calling you governor-elect, so I'm going to enjoy the next 6 months. I can just call you Vivek. How goes the campaign?
5: It's going well, Hugh. I'm enjoying traveling all 88 counties of the state. I've been to all of them, most of them many times over, and it's been a special year to run this campaign because we also welcomed our third kid, our daughter, into the world this year. She's 4 months old. So all kinds of life changes, but it's been a joy to do it.
1: For as long as I've talked to people who've run in Ohio, I've asked them all the same question. What's in it for Warren and Trumbull County? So I'm just going to start right there, Vivek Ramaswamy. What's in it for Warren and Trumbull County if you win?
5: Well, look, I was actually just there even as recently as, what, Saturday before last, and we're going to keep hitting the Mahoning Valley all the way through the end of the campaign. What's in it for Warren? What's in it for Trumbull County? What's in it for the broader Mahoning Valley? It's more jobs, high-paying jobs that I think that that region has lost out on over the course of the last 50 years. Anybody who's lived in Ohio knows about the deindustrialization. This is an area where we've seen significant population decline, as you're well aware of, Hugh. And we've also seen an unemployment rate that's higher than the rest of the state in a pretty material way. I'm going to turn that around by bringing positive economic development, yes, to Northeast Ohio, but really it's part of a project of bringing it to all parts of Ohio. Central Ohio, Columbus has seen a boom that's been good, but I want to bring the boom of Greater Columbus to every other part of Ohio, do it on terms that bring up local communities. And I think the keys to that, what are they? Energy dominance is the backbone of manufacturing dominance, and a skilled workforce is what companies are looking for when they make decisions of whether or not they come to Ohio, to make sure that we have young people, particularly in Trumbull County, particularly in Warren, Ohio, who have access to trades-based education. And so energy dominance, workforce pipeline, fix those two things, and we have an opportunity to, dare I say, bring in industrial boom to Northeast Ohio, to the Mahoning Valley, that we have not seen in a century. And I'm confident that's going to start, dare I say, in 2027. And I want you to hold me to that when I'm in office this time next year.
1: Music to my ears. Let's get broader about Ohio. I always ask governor candidates, no matter what state they're from, Vivek Ramaswamy, sure, public safety, taxes, and schools. So let's run the big three, yes, for any governor. Public safety, taxes, and schools. What's on your agenda when you're elected?
5: So let's start with public safety, and this is a big opportunity, but also a big, I would say, urgent area of attention for Ohio. We're a state of great cities. Okay, even peer states versus Georgia might have a great city like Atlanta. And we've got Cincinnati, my hometown where I was born and raised, Columbus, where I live today, Cleveland, even Youngstown, Akron, Toledo, Dayton. Ohio is populated with a bunch of great cities, but the problem with nearly all of those cities is the rise of urban crime. Particularly in the last 6 to 7 years, it's gotten a lot worse. So what are we going to do? The number one thing is we have to actually back the men and women in blue to be able to do their job without fear of being second-guessed. That's a big issue, and I think that we need leadership that is in place where law enforcement knows we have their back. And then to go after where I do think the problem is, it's not with the police. It is in many cases in the cities with activist judges who are sending repeat violent offenders. I'm not talking about petty first-time nonviolent offenders. I'm talking about repeat hardened violent offenders back on the streets, you, with minimal bail or bond. You even see it in my hometown of Cincinnati. Those criminals let out on bail and bond are actually committing those same crimes and worse all over again. And then the third piece of public safety is bringing back, it's an uncomfortable subject for some, it should not be. It's actually common sense. To bring back the psychiatric institutions that had been shut down in Ohio over the last four decades, in many cases on false narratives and false premises, and in other cases where we're going to be able to reopen those institutions the right way to operate differently than they did 40 years ago as well. I'm the son of a geriatric psychiatrist who took care of patients in the VA and in nursing homes in Southwest Ohio. That's what my mom did. I talked to county sheriffs across the state, and what did they say? Our top form of psychiatric health care in Ohio right now, sadly, is our county jails, and that's not sustainable. So those are three things I'm going to do for public safety, but happy to go through the rest of the topics as well here.
1: Taxes and schools.
5: Talk about that one all day.
1: Yeah. Taxes and schools.
5: So taxes is an important one. Yeah, taxes is an important one for Ohio, where on one hand, I got to recognize that we're doing pretty well, right, compared to other states in the region. My running mate, who's actually the president of the Senate, led Ohio last year to a single flat tax rate, which has been good for Ohio. What we've seen is revenue receipts are now tracking over $1.5 billion ahead of what the legislative projections were, which shows you the benefit of bringing down the tax rate and delivering economic growth that actually lifts everyone up. I want to take that to the next level. The most important leap we can then take now, Hugh, is actually going to a zero state income tax. And that allows Ohio to compete with states like Florida and Texas and Tennessee. I mean, if you talk to most of your old friends back in Ohio, they'll tell you the same thing I'll tell you. We all have neighbors who spend 6 months and a day in Florida. It's not for the weather. It's for the taxes. Okay, and we're missing out on that economic activity in Ohio today. But I've got a pragmatic plan to do it, right? And we're not going to do it overnight. What we're going to do is we're going to stair step down. But the first step that I think is most practical to get there, Hugh, to get the capital investment that we need, including in places like Trumbull County, including in places like my hometown of Cincinnati, is to go to a zero capital gains tax. And the beauty of that is Ohio right now doesn't even get that much revenue from taxing capital gains. It's about $300 million a year. But if we do that, we're going to attract capital owners, entrepreneurs, investors, business people to this state and to stay in this state rather than to flee Ohio when it comes time to sell their business or take it public or whatever. Ohio gets to benefit from that boom. So very practical about that. And we've paired that with a common sense plan to roll back the property taxes to where they were before the end of the pandemic. Property taxes have gotten way too high, insanely high in this state. And the root cause and explanation, I think people may not understand it, but once you see it, you can't unsee it. The federal government spent a whole bunch of money after the COVID pandemic. And if I'm calling a spade, Republicans are almost as responsible as Democrats. Okay, Democrats arguably are even more responsible for it. But both parties were complicit. And when we printed all that money, you're talking about $4 trillion in the money printer, $4.5 trillion of new dollars flooding the economy in those few years. It sent all asset prices up, stock prices up, other securities prices up, land prices up, home prices up. But in places like Trumbull County, okay, where you're from and you have roots, places like Hamilton County, close to where I grew up, or Butler County, where the first house I grew up in was, that causes the government to value your home more highly, to say, oh, you're rich now, but you don't feel rich because your income and your Social Security payment and your pension payment, those have stayed flat while your property tax bill went up by a lot. And so you feel tax poor. That's what's happened in the last several years due to disastrous pandemic era policies. But I don't want to just complain about the past. I want to fix it going forward with a practical plan to say, we're going to go back to not where we were in ancient history, just a few years ago, right before the end of the pandemic, and then cap the property tax increases from there.
1: Prop 13 for the Buckeye State.
5: You know,
1: I love that. It's Prop 13 for the Buckeye State. Okay, last question, because we're going to run out of time on school. Aaron, you'll have to come back and talk about the vouchers. But I want to know, you got Palmer Luckey in Columbus. Can you get LeBron James back to Cleveland?
5: I think it'd be fantastic. I think it'd be great to get him. We'll see. He's leaving L.A. I actually used to go to the games when he was in the finals, the Golden State finals, et cetera. So, you know, we'll see what happens. But it's also the next generation of talent, right? We had a pretty good team this year. So, you know, didn't get all the way as we wanted. We got James Harden midseason. It's been a team that's been evolving. So I think
1: we're on the cusp.
5: Best days are still ahead.
1: Last question. Columbus Dispatch ran, I think, a Fed poll showing Amy Acton ahead of you. I don't believe that. Ohio's a red state. Is anyone covering the race fairly? Is anyone doing good polling on it?
5: Look, I would say, first of all, good polling has dried up, good public polling. The thing I don't mind, Hugh, though, is I don't mind the Republicans and conservatives across this state having an important sense of urgency about this election, because we all should. I mean, in the end, the government we elect is the government that we deserve. And I think there has never been a bigger contrast between two candidates running for governor. In me, I would be the most conservative, most pro-enterprise, most pro-freedom governor this state has ever had. And I'm running against a woman whose policy agenda suggests she would be the first socialist governor that Ohio's ever had, promising medical debt forgiveness, effectively an income tax bill doubling required to cover all that, someone who shut down this economy during COVID. I don't think Ohio is going to go for that, but it's my job to have people vote for me, not just against my opponent. And that's what we're going to do this year.
1: Keep coming back. We're on in every one of those cities you ticked off, and we're glad you're here, Vivek. Have a great 4th of July, and we'll talk to you on the other side of our 250th birthday. Vivek Ramaswamy, next governor of the best state in the Union, Ohio. Stay tuned, America. Mary Catherine Hamm is next.
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1: Welcome back, America. I'm Hugh Hewitt. Mary Catherine Hamm joins me now. Mary Catherine, you're following Vivek Ramaswamy, the next governor from Ohio. So I hope you know that Ohio will soon be the free state of Ohio up north, mirroring Florida's march forward and bypassing North Carolina completely. I know your home state's in the running, but we're going to beat you.
27: Things aren't great for the past couple of governor segments, so, you know, it's tough for us in NC sometimes.
1: Well, I want to ask you about two things. One, the Supreme Court end of term. There were seven controversial decisions all told.
27: Right.
1: I was happy with all seven of them. I thought all seven were correctly decided, which puts me in a category of about one. How did you make of all seven, which includes the Fed and Humphrey's executor and birthright citizens, all of that? How did you finish the year?
27: most of the ones that I cared a lot about went the way I wanted, particularly the Title IX discussions have been interesting and helpful to women in sports. And I'm sure that will lead to more cases in the future about whether what Title IX exactly means. But I was glad to see that. I know that this is outside of our online tribe opinion, but I have no hot takes on birthright citizenship. I thought it was a point worth debating. I didn't mind that it went to the Supreme Court of the United States, but I'm happy to take their decision on it, even though I do think birth tourism and such cause problems, and I think that if there is a legislative fix for something like that, it should be sought out, and people should try real hard to fix it.
1: Well, there is. And it's a visa requirement, and there is a policing mechanism to do it with. And you just simply say, if you're pregnant, you can't come to the country, period. Just can't. And do we want to do that? That's the legislative solution, but they can do it. Brett Kavanaugh's decision is pretty interesting. He just wants the statute changed. I don't agree with that. I think the Chief Justice nailed it. How about any of the other things stick in your craw? Anything bother you at all about the Federal Reserve not being an independent agency, but independent agencies actually getting replaced by Democrat and Republican alike? I thought they all made common sense.
27: Yeah, nothing has bothered me in a gigantic way. And like I said, I know other decisions are ticking people off on both sides, but the ones that they're mad about, I didn't have super strong feelings about to begin with. So.
1: And you don't care that political parties can spend as much as they want on political candidates? Because, gee, I thought that was what it was all about anyway. It just took us 40 years to get back there.
27: I know. This to me is just a return to a common sense approach. It's like, look, campaigns cost money. Parties should be able to spend that money. I'm happy for it to be about as transparent as it can get. And when you regulate it, it goes into a gray or a black market in a way that it's not as transparent as you might otherwise want it to be. And I have no issue with people exercising their speech in this way.
1: Okay, so that brings me to the big issue. What is happening to the Democrats? Last night, Denver, that girl, you would call her a young, I believe, she's 29, Notre Dame Law School graduate, now getting her PhD at Colorado. She is, you know, in fact, let me just play you a price little piece of Milad Kiros, cut number 6 from her sit-down with Next host Kyle Clark.
8: Do you believe that the 9/11 terrorist attacks on America were the inevitable consequence of American foreign policy?
9: Inevitable in the sense that we destabilized a lot of the Middle East, that forced people to believe that another act of violence was the only response. And again, just like I said before, our responsibility is to getting rid of those conditions that lead to violence in the first place.
1: Apparently, she's never read The Looming Tower, Mary Catherine Hamm. What do you think of her? And what's happening to the Democrats?
27: I think that a lot of these people, I believe Chevalier, has been at New York University for years, and this woman went to Notre Dame. And how are these people getting out of these schools with this level of education? I guess I would also say sometimes it takes somebody that smart to have that dumb an answer. I think the fact that she answers so calmly means that this is very mainstream with her constituents. She doesn't have any worries about this sinking her. It is a reversal of victim and offender. It is victim blaming. It is saying that the civilians who died in the thousands in the United States set the conditions for themselves to be attacked by people who went specifically at civilians. And she's blurring all these lines on purpose. It is grad school coffee house immoral nonsense. And it is now ruling the Democratic Party. And I think I wish I could give credit, but somebody said, look, this is just the movement of the center of the Democratic Party from unions to academia. And this is the full fruition of it when you see people who don't understand that socialism has been tried before and failed, or who are actively anti-American in their rhetoric regularly and calmly and happily. This is academia.
1: Academia, and it's also the face of the Democratic Party. It's not just Kami Mandani, all right? It's not just Comrade Mayor. It's Mr. Lander, Ms. Valdez, Ms. Chevalier. It is Graham Plattner in Maine. It's Hawami in New Jersey. It's now this lady in Denver. Scott Wiener is insufficiently crazy, though he's crazy because he doesn't call Israel genocidal, they're going to hold the balance of power in the Democratic Party, Mary Catherine, if the Democrats get a majority. They're going to be crazier than Marjorie Taylor Greene and Matt Gaetz combined. They're going to be that crazy.
27: Yes, and Democrats are going to get rolled for sure because Nancy Pelosi got rolled by the squad in 2019. Yep. You think Hakeem Jeffries has an answer for these folks? He absolutely does not. And let me fact check myself real quick. Chevalier went to Columbia University, not New York University.
1: Okay, so I want to read to you what Senator Cotton posted a little while ago on X. He wrote that the Marxist takeover of the Democratic Party should be deeply alarming to every American. This is not the same Democratic Party of 10 or even 5 years ago. The Dem radicals openly hate America, they hate free enterprise, and they want to destroy our way of life. I think he's understating it, because they're also anti-Semitic. And I think they condone violence against Jews. So can the race be nationalized? Can every voter realize it's not your candidate versus another candidate in your district? It's R's versus D's right now. And that's the way it's got to be sold, I think.
27: I think you can try to sell it that way. One of the disadvantages we are at is that explaining to people how extreme these people's beliefs are makes it sound like you are making things up. Now, we have going for us that they're happy to say it on video very boldly. The ones who are smarter don't as much, and Mamdani's a little bit better, not at not saying things, but at saying them in a little bit nicer way, so he seems sort of like soft around the edges. But a lot of these folks will just straight up say it. So it will be on video. That video needs to be distributed as much as possible. But there will be people who doubt, like, I don't know, this cute communist just seems like she's doing cute social media. What's the problem? Cute communists doing cute stuff on social media are a threat.
1: Should the NRCC, now it's freed up by the Supreme Court, should they run ads in every district that list the 10 different crazy radicals and say your congressman is in their party? Does that work, Mary Catherine? 30 seconds.
27: Yeah, and I think they should, in specifically the places where these people are running, you do need to, and probably should have in primaries, the Democrats that were trying to run against them, you got to get these videos out to people, because they do not know these things before they go. They just think, oh, like, I'm ready for a change. And they don't know that the change means I'd like to seize the means of production. And I think we deserved it on 9/11.
1: Well, it's thank you for joining me, Mary Catherine. You have a wonderful 250th birthday party, a great 4th of July, and we'll talk in the 251st year next week. Mary Catherine, and follow her on X at MK Hammer, listening to Getting Hammered. Stay tuned to the Hugh Hewitt Show.

0: With SRN News, I'm Bob Agnew in Washington. Iran says that an international vessel has become stranded in the Strait of Hormuz after running aground while it was going along a route that was not approved by the Iranian government. Apparently an effort by Iran to stress that it still feels itself to be in control of that waterway, even though the rest of the world considers it to be an international body of water. President Trump says his objective in taking on Iran remains unchanged. Namely, he says the impossibility of them ever getting a nuclear weapon. The president commented to reporters today before he went on to North Dakota for the opening of the Theodore Roosevelt Presidential Library. President Trump says Republicans will hold their first ever national convention ahead of the midterm elections. That convention will be held in Dallas on September 9th and 10th. About a half an hour away now from the closing bell on Wall Street, and the Dow is up by 40 points. This is
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2: Well, good news coming out of the U.S. Supreme Court recently after the courts ended up clearing a way for the Trump administration to continue to restrict certain immigration policy in the country. And yes, even that headline seems a little strange.

0: of any immigration enforcement. The funny part is that that's already been tried in Europe, and they're actually going the opposite direction. I'm Andy Hoosier.
1: Town Hall News, where conservative voices cut through the noise from breaking headlines to fearless opinion. 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Town Hall tells the stories the corporate press buries. 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
4: Welcome back, America. Hugh Hewitt. I am in the pre-celebratory mood, but I'm a little bit dampened by the results from Denver last night. Milot Kiros is nuts. She's a communist, and she's an anti-American, anti-Semite. So, yeah, I'm a little bit worried about the Democratic Party self-destructing. I began my day on Fox Business with Stuart Varney, who asked me in to talk about last night, cut number one.
5: Oh, look who's here. Hugh Hewitt. We need him, man. Hugh, this is, in my opinion, this is an historic transition for the whole Democrat Party. Would you go that far?
4: I do, Stuart, and good morning to you. It is a march westward of the radical left, and I use the word radical advisedly. Ms. Kiros is a 29-year-old PhD student. She got fired from Sidley in Austin, so it is recorded, for her anti-Israel, anti-Semitic remarks, calling Israel a genocidal state and all that. That's primarily what she ran on. But she's got the whole Bernie Sanders package, only more to the left than the three candidates in New York, Mr. Hamamwi in New Jersey. She's joined Graham Platner, who's a self-described communist, in Maine. Mr. Al Sayed in Michigan is probably going to be the nominee for Senate there. Peggy Flanagan is probably going to be the candidate for Senate in Minnesota. The radical left fringe of the Democrats, if they get the majority back in either the House or the Senate, will be in control of the caucus. They're going to have 10 to 15 members who are just way off the political map, something we've never seen before. Sure. Balance of power held by radical left people who are anti-free markets, anti-American, anti-West, very much anti-Israel, and I think anti-Semitic. So it is, as you say, a departure from the ordinary norm on the left. Like, yeah. Diana DeGette is a very liberal Democrat. Don't get anyone wrong. She's been there for 30 years, but she's a very liberal, down-the-line Democrat, and she got tossed out by a 29-year-old student. It's remarkable.
5: It is, it is. Now, the Democrat Congressman Adam Smith, he condemns the radical socialists. He says their proposals are dangerous. Watch this.
6: We need new, younger, more energetic leaders. I get that, too. And we got to effectively fight Trump. So you've got that. But then when you look at some of these Democratic Socialists that are running, their ideology is vastly more radical than that. And you see that in expressing support for communism, in expressing support for open borders, defunding the police, a fundamental attack on America itself and the premises behind it. And so it's dangerous. So it is a significant challenge for our coalition, no doubt about it.
5: Can I just offer up an opinion, Hugh? If the left sticks...
4: Please.
5: I do a lot of it, I'm sorry to say. If the socialists stick with defund the police, open the border, open the prisons, if they stick with that, I think they'll fade on the national scene. But if they go for more popular ideas like tax the rich and lots of free stuff, I think they might pick up some more ground. What do you say?
4: Well, I don't think they can divorce themselves from their anti-Semitic views. I don't think they can stop being radical. They throw in tax the rich. Mayor Mondani did that yesterday, a little window dressing for the Bernie Sanders old left. But the new left is primarily anti-American. Adam Smith is against appeasement in his party. They've appeased these radicals for too long, and now they're waking up to the fact that they're taking charge of their party and will be in charge in November. So I think in November, everyone's going to be obliged to vote Republican or Democrat based upon the most radical parts of the Democratic Party, the squad and the new ones, who will be in control. I think it will be a referendum on the future of the country, R or D, not these individual candidates, but a radical Democratic Party versus a mainstream Republican one.
5: What situation? Hugh Hewitt, great to have you in on the show.
4: I'm not the only one that thinks this. Senator John Fetterman, old school Democrat from Pennsylvania, cut number seven.
7: It was a really big night for the dirtbag left, you know, last week, without a doubt. And some of the crazy things that they've said, clearly anti-American.

0: like, you know, anti-Western civilization. And they actually, one of them was even part of the groups, they wanted to end all Western civilization. So overall, that's a wing of the party, without a doubt. But they're not Democrats. They're not socialists. Many of them have actually are an avowed communist. So between...
1: They are communists. Thank you, John Fetterman. Now, let me talk to you about food for the poor. They're rushing aid to Venezuela. They need your help. Please call 855-359-4673. 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
2: That quakes knocked out power in two of the three public hospitals in the hard-hit coastal state of La Guaira. 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
5: 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Anthony Holm brings sharp, straight talk insight into Texas politics, policy, and conservative values. He takes on the big questions. Where's Texas headed? What's happening to our Constitution? And how do conservatives push back in a culture that seems determined to silence us? 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
1: Welcome back, America. I'm Hugh Hewitt, joined by Sarah Bedford. Sarah is, of course, with the Washington Examiner, political investigations editor. Sarah, I believe once upon a time you were a Steamboat Fellow, Steamboat Institute Fellow, right? Out in the Rockies.
10: Yes.
1: A great Rocky person.
10: Yes, that's right.
1: So how shocked are you that Mila Kyros won in Denver last night? Because Diane DeGette is a lefty. But she's not a communist like Kyros. Are you shocked?
10: You know, it's not that shocking, given the momentum that the socialist candidates have. I mean, like you mentioned, it's a blue district in a blue state. The socialists might not be able to replicate that sort of upset in some place like Wisconsin or Pennsylvania. But it's still a really concerning development for the Democratic establishment, because they clearly have no idea how to handle this insurgency of socialists. But that's where all the energy is right now in the Democratic Party.
1: So, Sarah, you cover Congress. You know four names. Jayapal is a socialist, AOC, Ilhan Omar, Rashida Tlaib. Those are probably the four most radical Democrats. On the ticket in November are Hawami from New Jersey, Chris Robb from Pennsylvania, Valdez, Lander, and Chevalier from New York City, Kyros from Denver, and Scott Wiener from San Francisco. They're so far to the left of old-school crazy liberals like Sherrod Brown, who's kind of decrepit, and John Ossoff, who doesn't shave yet. But I just named 11 radicals. They're going to have control of the House, aren't they?
10: It's going to give Democratic leadership a real run for their money, and it's honestly hard to see how particularly Hakeem Jeffries is going to navigate that sort of thing when some of them are explicitly running against existing leadership, Democratic leadership in Washington. It's going to be a huge challenge for Schumer as well. I mean, you have Graham Platner out there saying he's not necessarily going to commit to Schumer, and that's one of the Democrats' best pickup opportunities if they want a Senate majority. So it's a huge problem for the Democrats. But I would say that Republicans should take this threat seriously. There's a reason why the socialists are surging in popularity. And I think it's going to be harder than Republicans maybe anticipate right now to attack these guys, because they're not like the easily parodied liberals that we're used to seeing over the past 10 years on the left, who are talking about, you know, people being non-binary and bathrooms and schools. I mean, you don't see these socialists talking about the cultural issues that much. They're really relentlessly focused on economic messaging. They're not saying crazy stuff about identity politics that immediately alienates people. And I do think that's going to make it harder for the right to attack them, because their messaging is almost purely economic. It's not social.
1: Oh, I want to submit to you Exhibit A from Milot Kyros's interview with Kyle Clark on the podcast next, cut number 6.
11: Do you believe that the 9/11 terrorist attacks on America were the inevitable consequence of American foreign policy?
12: Inevitable in the sense that we destabilized a lot of the Middle East, that forced people to believe that another act of violence was the only response. And again, just like I said before, our responsibility is to getting rid of those conditions that lead to violence in the first place.
1: So, Sarah Bedford, that's not a cultural issue. It's an anti-Semitic, anti-Israel issue. But that's really what the DSA's rocket fuel is, I think. Feel free to disagree. They talk about tax the rich, but they really just love to hate Israel.
10: Right. And I mean, that's the new cause celeb on the left. At one point, it was climate change. Then maybe it was transgender activism. Now it's anti-Israel. it's hard to see that kind of issue being salient to people in swing districts or in a presidential electorate, which is tends to be different from a midterm electorate. But if you also listen to the other things that Kyrgios talked about, I mean, she was pretty relentlessly on message about we got to get corporate money out of politics, no corporate PAC money. I'm not going to support any member of Democratic congressional leadership who takes corporate PAC money. And so in that sense, they stand out to me as being somewhat different from the liberals of peak woke circa 2020, because even though obviously they do share a lot of those super lefty views on the social issues, it's not central to what they're selling to voters right now. And they're probably going to Trojan horse those far left views into Congress. But their platform is mostly economic. It's very radical and different from what this country was built on. But messaging wise, I think that's why they're able to persuade so many voters right now.
1: So I think most of the audience will, at least those who are online, will have seen Scott Wiener being chased by the anti-Semitic crazies in San Francisco on his way to a trans rally. And I just wonder, can the Republicans successfully nationalize Jayapal, AOC, Ilhan Omar, Tlaib, Hawami, Valdez, Lander, Chevalier, Kyrgios, Wiener, Chris Ross? Can they, and then you add in Plattner, who's a self-described communist, El Sayed and Flanagan, can they make that the issue? Who's going to run the country, these crazy people or mainstream Republicans? Can they do that?
10: You would hope. I mean, that is the path to defeating these type of people, right, is exposing how radical their views are and how they're really incompatible with the things that swing voters are consistently telling pollsters they want to see from leaders. But you can always trust Republicans to fumble a perfect messaging opportunity. So I wouldn't be surprised if that doesn't happen before November. But the opportunity is there to sort of paint these people as the mascots of the whole Democratic Party.
1: Now, yesterday the Supreme Court ruled that parties can now spend in a coordinated fashion with their candidate. Finally, we're back to the First Amendment. Do you think the NRCC and the NRSC are ready and willing and able to paint the entire Democratic Party with the Kyrgios-Mamdani brush? Because I think they should.
10: Yeah, I think that's certainly what they're preparing to do. I mean, you've seen efforts since Mamdani won last year to sort of make him the new face of the Democratic Party. You can expect that would continue. And the Republican Party was really expecting that the decision to come down from the Supreme Court the way that it did. They had been, weren't talking to us for months about how when this decision comes down, it's really going to open the floodgates. It's going to be great for us. And so you saw a lot of celebrating, but not a lot of surprise when that got handed down. So you would think that the NRSC and the RNC and all of those party committees would be prepared. But Republicans have had a lot of challenges getting on the same page over the past few years. So you could see them not capitalizing on this opportunity as well.
1: Well, I sure hope everyone who's listening to me either give directly to a candidate you support in a swing state, or give to the party. NRCC, NRCC, RNC, don't fritter it away on the fake PACs. That they just shouldn't get your money. Sarah C. Bedford doesn't want your money. She wants your eyeballs over at Sarah C. Bedford on X and at the Washington Examiner. Sarah, thank you. Have a great 4th of July. Don't go anywhere, America. I'll be right back on the Hugh Hewitt Show.
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5: Part of the reason why we in our political leadership are able to do what we do is because the world over, bad guys and good guys, friends and foes, allies and enemies are afraid of you. They know that if we ask, you guys will go and make the impossible possible. They know that when we demand that a bad guy does something, if they say no, you are the ones who are going to enforce that demand. And that is an amazing thing, and it's why we have the great nation that we have today.
4: And then cut number four, the Vice President.
5: To the members of the Air Wing that just came home in May, what did the President of the United States ask you to do? Something very discreet and very specific. Number one, he asked you to ensure that we destroyed Iran's conventional military. And as we sit here today, their Navy is at the bottom of the ocean, and they have no ability to project power like they did even 12 months ago. What else did he ask you to do? He asked you to destroy their nuclear program. And now, and trust me, I know because I look at the intelligence estimates. If you look at what our own intelligence says about their nuclear program, they are further away from developing a nuclear bomb than they have ever been since basically the last 20 or 30 years. And that is because of you and because of your hard work. And finally, what the President asks you to accomplish is to destroy the defense industrial base of that country so that if they ever decided to rebuild their military or if they ever decided to rebuild that nuclear program, they would be hard-pressed to do it. And you did that exactly as well.
4: Cut Cut number five.
5: Part of the reason why we in our political leadership are able to do what we do is because the world over, bad guys and good guys, friends and foes, allies and enemies are afraid of you. They know that if we ask, you guys will go and make the impossible possible. They know that when we demand that a bad guy does something, if they say no, you are the ones who are going to enforce that demand. And that is an amazing thing, and it's why we have the great nation that we have today.
4: Great speech by the Vice President today. Now let me tell you about a great movie, thestoryofeverything.film/Hugh. Thestoryofeverything.film/Hugh. That's the website for The Story of Everything. I've been telling you about it for a month. I saw it a month ago in D.C. at the Museum of the Bible. 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And come right back. 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
1: With SRN News, I'm Bob Agnew in Washington. Iran says that an international vessel has become stranded in the Strait of Hormuz after running aground while it was going along a route that was not approved by the Iranian government. Apparently an effort by Iran to stress that it still feels itself to be in control of that waterway, even though the rest of the world considers it to be an international body of water. President Trump says his objective in taking on Iran remains unchanged. Namely, he says, the impossibility of them ever getting a nuclear weapon. The president commented to reporters today before he went on to North Dakota for the opening of the Theodore Roosevelt Presidential Library. President Trump says Republicans will hold their first ever national convention ahead of the midterm elections. That convention will be held in Dallas on September 9th and 10th. About a half an hour away now from the closing bell on Wall Street, and the Dow is up by 40 points. This is SRN News.
2: Now the O'Reilly update brings you something you might not know. 11 years ago today, a Mexican illegal migrant shot and killed a young woman in San Francisco. Despite overwhelming evidence, he was eventually acquitted of murder. Here's the story behind the death of Kate Steinle. On July 1st, 2015, 32-year-old Catherine was walking with her father along Pier 14 when she was suddenly shot dead. The gunman, a Mexican national named Jose Garcia Zarate, had been deported from the U.S. 5 times for drug crimes. He was prematurely freed from prison just 3 months before the shooting. During the trial, the migrant's attorney claimed he accidentally fired the weapon after finding a .40 caliber pistol under a park bench. On November 30th, 2017, a jury found Zarate not guilty of murder or manslaughter because, quote, he was experiencing mental illness that was not presently being treated, unquote. He was convicted of just one charge, illegal possession of a firearm. Zarate was finally removed from the USA in March 2024. It was his 7th deportation. Now, shortly after Kate's death, I proposed Kate's Law, a new law enforcement tool.
3: The Factor has proposed a brand new law that would stop the madness. We call it Kate's Law, after Ms. Steinle, and it has been endorsed by her parents and brother. There are 3 versions of the law currently being debated in Washington, but the only one that has a chance of passing is this. Any illegal alien convicted of an aggravated felony who is deported and then returns to the USA would face a mandatory 5-year prison sentence at the very least.
2: My proposal was supported by 60% of the public. The heinous Senator Harry Reid blocked Kate's Law. Then Republican Mitch McConnell refused to hold a standalone vote. Instead, he attached it to a sanctuary city bill he knew would fail. 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
7: March 4th, 1865. The Civil War was nearing its end. The nation was exhausted, divided, and grieving. On that day, President Abraham Lincoln delivered his second inaugural address, just 700 words spoken in about 7 minutes. 41 days later, Lincoln would be assassinated. Yet the words he spoke that day still echo through history. In that brief address, Lincoln referenced God 14 times, spoke of prayer, and quoted scripture repeatedly. He reminded Americans that both sides of the conflict shared a common faith, saying both read the same Bible and pray to the same God, and each invokes his aid against the other. Lincoln understood that political division alone could not explain the nation's crisis. More than 160 years later, America still wrestles with division, truth, and our dependence on God. The question is whether we'll remember the wisdom Lincoln left behind.
8: America, I'm Hugh Hewitt. Welcome to Hour 2 of the program. I'm joined by John Podhoretz, old friend of the program, editor-in-chief of Commentary Magazine, the Daily Maestro of the fabulous Commentary Podcast. John, let me begin by thanking you for your monologues on the Supreme Court's decision on birthright citizenship directly over the target, 100% right. People can go listen to them if they want to hear them. Very eloquent. I got a question for you. If, as is expected, Mr. Hawami, Ms. Valdez, Mr. Lander, Ms. Chevalier, Ms. Quiros, Mr. Weiner, and Mr. Rabb join Congresspeople Jayapal, AOC, Ilhan Omar, Tlaib, Anaya Pressley, and Martin Frost in Maxwell Frost in Texas, what's the Democrat caucus going to look like next year at this time?
9: Well, so first of all, that would make up close to 10% of the Democratic caucus, right? So 200, it'll be at least 215 people. That's close to 20 people. So 10% isn't a huge number, obviously. The question is whether they have the energy and the enthusiasm necessary to rally others behind their cause. And the open question is, assuming, let's say, that Democrats take the House in November, two questions are posed. One is, how big is the margin? If the margin were the margin of 2018, when Democrats won 40 seats and ended up with like a 25-seat majority, then they are just part of the overall majority, and Hakeem Jeffries, the now the majority minority leader, then will be the Speaker of the House, will have a conventional time as the Speaker. If, however, it's more like it was after 2022 for the Republicans, when Kevin McCarthy had a 5-seat majority and people decided on the right to challenge him, and he spent 2 weeks and there were 15 votes, 15 different times that the Republican caucus had to vote until they would finally agree to make McCarthy Speaker, and McCarthy agreed to a rule that eventually had him ousted as Speaker, I don't know, 6 months later or something like that, Hakeem Jeffries could have a very rough time. And already Manat Kiros in Colorado has said she wants to oust him as Speaker. Not sure why she needs to oust him as Speaker, but there we are. They are on the march. They also would need a candidate to be the Speaker. But if they want to flex muscles, if they want to say, get in line behind us or we will come for your jugulars, that will be very effective.
8: Right now, the makeup of the House is 219 Republicans, 213 Democrats, 3 vacancies. Let's say we got about a 6-vote margin for the Republicans. Even in a great year, because of redistricting, Democrats aren't expected to pick up more than 10 to 12 seats. Even in a great year, even in a blue wave year, it would really take, like you mentioned, that ridiculous year, but that's not what it's looking like with redistricting. So the question is, will the Democrats have a bigger problem with this radical rump than Kevin McCarthy had with the knucklehead caucus led by Marjorie Taylor Greene and Matt Gaetz and Ralph Norman and Bob Good, all the knuckleheads. Who's got the bigger knucklehead problem, their radicals or the Republican sort of reactionaries?
9: I think that the Democrats will not have a problem. Let me put it this way. Hakeem Jeffries has never been speaker, right? He was the whip. Then Nancy Pelosi retired as Republicans were in power. So he's never been the speaker. We don't know if he'd be a good speaker or a bad speaker. Nobody knows if he would be a good speaker or a bad speaker. He's an attractive person, you know, gets along to go along with people. But his effectiveness is a very open question. So if you have a bunch of people saying, look, we have no idea whether or not this is something he can handle, then there are two things need to happen. One, they got to have somebody else. Somebody else has to get a majority of the caucus to vote for him over Hakeem Jeffries. And Hakeem Jeffries, they can knock Hakeem Jeffries off, or they can prevent him from being speaker in the scenario that you lay out right away, right? If they only yep. have a 10-seat margin, there are 15 or 16 of them, he won't win on the first ballot. Then they got to find somebody to be speaker. And here's the thing that our listeners here may not know. That is a really, really hard job. It's an incredibly complicated job. It involves scheduling votes. It involves counting procedural minutes. It involves filling committees and refilling committees and shuffling things around. It is a very confused. You can't just pick somebody from, you know, out of the crowd like in an Athenian election and say, okay, you get to be speaker. It's like you need to be able to, at least will have to be a master of a spreadsheet or something like that. So I think that they will have an easy argument to make, which is we don't know anything about whether Hakeem Jeffries will be a good speaker, and we want somebody who will fight more. Who's a fighter, who's more of a fighter, and he's a fighter. And that's not, Jeffries is a calm presence. He is a balanced presence. And you know, he is not going to stand there and say, we will burn the White House to the ground if necessary.
8: So, John, my worry for the Democrats, is they're going to go over the left. You add in Plattner, El-Sayed, and Flanagan in Minnesota, and suddenly you have an anti-Western, anti-American, anti-Israel, anti-Semitic leadership, new wave. And the Democrats go over the left side of the cliff. And I don't think, I saw Adam Swift, Smith was on Stuart Varney before me this morning talking about how he resented this. And they can't stop it. Their party's been lost to the left. These people are crazy radicals.
9: They are. And that's what is happening in American politics today. And there is no sense crying over it. The question is how we're going to live with it or deal with it or work with it or oppose it and defeat it. If the Democratic Party has come out of the Trump and Biden years in a radicalized position in which their vanguard is making as litmus test issues things like whether or not you consider a war in Gaza that killed 40,000 people, a genocide, when the population of Gaza is now larger than it was in 2023, if their litmus test is making people say that, then the party is going to be somewhat ineffectual, it seems to me, because these people are interested in things that voters aren't interested in, and they won't care about how to pass a budget, how to get through an appropriations bill, anything like that. And that's what makes the House run. Now, Republicans have, it's been terrible. Like, the last 7-8 years have been terrible. Like, the, you know, Mike Johnson's like herding cats. Bills are put on the floor and withdrawn. Trump is incredibly inconstant, says he'll support them something, and then he won't. And they're going to have Trump to contend with. And they need skilled people. And if they want to look incredibly incompetent, they can, but I think their argument will be they're not incompetent. They are trying to save the country from fascists and monsters and evildoers, and they are trying to bring a more just and more, you know, equitable society, and that's their aim and that's their goal, and get along to go along Democrats impede that goal and are essentially collaborators with the Republicans. And
8: okay, you
9: that
8: are
9: argument is going to have a lot of purchase.
8: You are old enough to remember 1994, and this is going to go into the break, so stick with me when you hear the music and answer it in two parts afterward. You know Newt Gingrich nationalized an election against Bill Clinton on a positive program for America, contract with America. Can the Republicans mount a negative campaign to nationalize this election the way Newt positively nationalized the election in 94 to keep the radicals out? Do you think that's possible, John Podhoretz?
9: A little bit. I don't know if it's possible in the House. I think it is possible in the Senate, which I can explain in greater detail, because the Senate, which of course has to be, senators are voted on by the entirety of a state's population. So the three that you mentioned, El Sayed, Plattner, Flanagan, have to win statewide, and they are really, really radical. They don't have like 80% Democratic support like in these districts that the DSA candidates are winning in. And I think the idea of saying this party has gone insane, look at what these people are saying, Plattner, El Sayed, Flanagan, look at all the things they're saying. You can't trust them. If you vote any one Democrat in, Democrats might have the possibility of taking over the Senate, and this country is going to go over a cliff. Democrats successfully prosecuted that game in 2010 against the Republican senatorial nominees and held on to the Senate that way.
8: Stand by, John. I'm going to ask you a question in the break, which we'll put on the podcast, but I want to follow up on Mike Johnson's challenge. Don't go anywhere, America. I'll be right back on the Hugh Hewitt Show.
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16: Hello, I'm David Jeremiah. 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
8: Welcome back, America. I'm Hugh Hewitt. Whenever Jacobin Magazine and El Sayed, the Senate radical running for United States Senate in Michigan, both target the same thing, and then that thing shows up in The Hill yesterday, I get interested. David Marin is the president and CEO of the Pharmaceutical Care Management Association, PCMA, and he joins us now because he's the target. Hello, David. Welcome to the Hugh Hewitt Show. Why do the Jacobins want to put the target on your back? What are they mad at you for?
20: I think we were absent from the conversation for too long, Hugh. I think that's the fundamental answer to the question. But we're not going to let that happen anymore. Look, if you're not part of the solution, you're part of the problem. I think we allowed others to distort and define our industry for way too long. So we are simultaneously taking a lot of time to explain our value and what PBMs do. Most people don't know, despite the fact that we serve 289 million patients around the country. But more importantly, helping policymakers, Republican and Democrat, federal, state, local, think through the solutions that they need. Because wherever I go, whoever I talk to, healthcare affordability is top of mind.
8: Now, David, PBMs have been sponsors of a variety of programs on this show over the decade, but you're not a sponsor. You're here talking about what PBMs do and what they're going to have done to them if they don't get in the game. Because I think you're kind of always in the target circle, right? It has been since Obamacare you've been in the target circle.
20: Sure. Yeah, no, I think that's a fair assessment. I think a couple of things. One is this is not the PBM industry of 2, 3, 4 years ago, right? We have a lot of self-initiated reforms, improvement changes that have come through our companies, but also importantly, significant reform legislation that the Congress passed back in January, which brings unprecedented levels of transparency to our companies, which delinks compensation from list price, which requires rebates to be fully passed through to the employer, to the plan sponsor, to the union. So I think the questions that existed around our industry have been answered, and now it's time to find out why drug prices remain too high for too long for too many.
8: Well, I've always been eager to blame Big Pharma for that. I've been blaming Big Pharma since they sold out of Obamacare many, many years ago, 15 years ago, they sold out to Obamacare. Why did pharmacy benefit managers, just for the benefit of people out there, it's CVS and other people like that. It's your average big chain drugstore is a PBM. Why did they take the hit that Big Pharma had earned for themselves in Hugh Hewitt's view?
20: Yeah, our view is the same, Hugh. I think they were really clever. It was a masterclass in political persuasion and political spending. They literally spent hundreds of millions of dollars to distract policymaker attention away from themselves and toward the PBM industry. We're gonna try to change that. And the meetings that I've had are encouraging me. I mean, I think if you want to know why drug prices remain too high, all you have to do is look at the vastly anti-competitive practices of Big Pharma that maintain monopoly pricing for far too long for too many. And it's all about the patent system, Hugh. And if
8: oh,
20: you look at patent, it's pay for delay, product hopping, evergreening. It all needs to be addressed, and some significant light needs to be shined on it.
8: Yeah, you know, David, I go up to the Hill quite a lot to see a member of the leadership, always on the GOP side. I know some Democrats, and I get along with a few Democrats, but I'm usually up there to see Republicans. I've never not entered one of the office buildings that there wasn't a big pharma rep at the same clearance place. And we chat. You know, it might be insurance as well, pharma or insurance. They're always there. I never met anyone from PBMs up there. Is that changing? Are you guys getting into the game in a way that you haven't before?
20: We are. We need to show up in a much more profound way than we have before, Hugh, and I'm glad you recognize that. Look, I think we've had really smart people in our association that have been doing really good work for a long time. Forceful enough, persistent enough in explaining our value and being part of the conversation. So that's what we're going to change. We are changing. We're going to be always on. We've launched a 7-figure ad campaign to make sure that we're reaching the people that we need to reach. But yeah, we've been outperformed, and I intend on changing that.
8: All right, and a last question. There's always, back in the days when I represented home builders and landowners, we always needed a champion, someone who would, for example, advocate for changing the environment, the Endangered Species Act. Who's the champion of the PBMs in either the House or the Senate? Does anybody speak up for you at all on either side of the aisle?
20: I think we're building that, Hugh, and I'm encouraged by the conversations that I'm having. I don't want to name names, but I think an important part of that is us building partnerships with other stakeholders in this conversation, right? So whether it's patients or pharmacists or employers, we need to do a better job explaining the interests that we have in common with them.
8: Oh, we lost him. There, you're back, David. I don't know what happened there with our glitch.
20: Sorry about that.
8: Okay, you're back. So continue. What I really want to know is the states are not going to come after you with an axe. Now that they know that you've been sort of targeted by the left, state attorney generals are going to start coming after PBM. What are you going to do about that?
20: Yeah, we're gonna tell our story in a much better way and explain the value that we have and why. Like the one of the concerns they have, Hugh, is this notion of vertical integration, which really is a misnomer. So integration, in my mind, is part of healthy capitalism, a full functioning free market system, right? Innovation can, you know, innovation flows from integration sometimes, and our industry benefits is centered on employer choice. So some people prefer an integrated model. They find efficiencies there. Some employers prefer a disaggregated model. They prefer more of an a la carte approach. What's important is preserving that choice, and that's the argument that we need to take to the states.
8: Okay, the last question is, for as long as I've been on the air, 26 years, people have been talking about drug prices. I remember when George W. Bush was debating this back when he ran in 2000 against Al Gore, and it never gets solved. Why is that?
20: I think there are a lot of powerful interests. I think there's a lot of opacity to the chain that's in some cases intentional, which is why I think that the transparency that applies now to the PBM industry should apply across the chain, Hugh. It's really important for people to understand how this sausage is made.
8: And so when we come to Big Pharma, I want to end on Big Pharma. What needs to happen there? Because, you know, my brother worked for him for 40 years for a big, big pharma company, a toxicologist. I know how long it takes to get a drug to market. I know about their costs. But really, they run rampant in the United States. When do they come to heel?
20: It should be now. I mean, look, in 1984, Congress passed a really elegant, sophisticated bill called Hatch-Waxman, Hugh. I know you know of it, which was supposed to balance rewarding innovation with competition. It's way out of whack now. And no one denies that the innovation component is super important. It is. But at some point in time, after X number of years of exclusivity, we have to allow generic competition to enter the market so that patients have access to these medicines.
8: And that is the bottom line. I hope that's the message of your campaign. David, come back. It's good to meet the guy on top of the battleship going into the battle. I appreciate your taking time with us. 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One of those four-letter words in D.C. that means a lot. Stay tuned, America. I'll be right back on The Hugh Hewitt Show.
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0: With SRN News, I'm Bob Agnew in Washington. President Trump says, make no mistake about it, his original objective in going to war with Iran is still very much on track. He says that is a denuclearization of the country and the simple fact that Iran must never be able to create a nuclear weapon. The president spoke to reporters today on his way to North Dakota, where he spoke at the opening of the Theodore Roosevelt Presidential Library. President Trump says the Republicans will do a first this year. They'll be holding their first ever national convention ahead of a midterm election. This one will be held in Dallas on September 9th and 10th. Vice President J.D. Vance says discussions between the U.S. and Iran are going well as they hold indirect technical talks in Qatar about the Strait of Hormuz, adding that Washington would not return to full combat unless necessary. At the closing bell on Wall Street, all the major indexes had turned down. The Dow was off 13 points. This is SRN News.
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2: Welcome back, America. I'm going to return to what's happened to the Democrats with Jim Talent in the next segment. I want to remind everyone, if you missed John Podhoretz or Mary Catherine Hamm or Vivek Ramaswamy, they'll all be at my YouTube channel. Like and subscribe. Leave a comment if you'd like over at YouTube, Hugh Hewitt. And please like and follow on X, Hugh Hewitt. Also, Salem News Channel, which is at Watch Salem News. And just get involved in our ecosystem. Thank you. One of the things we're focusing on right now is not our 4th of July, though we've been very, very much invested in it. There'll be special programming all through the long weekend on the Salem News Channel. Don't miss any of it. If you want to be celebrating the country as opposed to kicking the can down the road or criticizing the country or doing doom scrolling or doom saying, head over to the Salem News Channel. Enjoy the programming we prepared for you to help celebrate the 4th. But what we're doing right now in this segment, this week, next week, for a couple of weeks, we're focusing on Venezuela. Now, they haven't been our friends for years, but that doesn't matter because most of the people of Venezuela are not, in fact, responsible for Maduro's dictatorship or everything that's gone wrong since the Chavistas took power. They're just people, and they are suffering immensely right now. I don't think we've had a disaster like this in the Western Hemisphere that I can remember. 2 7-plus earthquakes separated by less than 5 minutes. And the death toll, that's 1,700, that's official sources. More than 15,000 children and families are missing. The situation on the ground is becoming more dangerous by the moment. Here's an update, courtesy of CBS News. But first, let me give you the phone number to think about calling in a donation, 855-359-4673. Food for the Poor, they're a long-term partner. They know everything about Central and South America. They've been there for decades. They began as a Catholic organization. Now they're an ecumenical Christian organization. They partner with the local church. They partner with Catholic Charity. They partner with everybody. Food for the Poor gets relief to where it's needed. And you can help them with a tax-deductible donation of any amount, 855-359-4673, or simply text my name, Hewitt, to 51555. I'll give you those numbers and that text again after we listen to the update, courtesy of CBS News.
3: The back-to-back quakes knocked out power in two of the three public hospitals in the hard-hit coastal state of La Guaira. The director of the nonprofit United Doctors of Venezuela tells the New York Times. He says the facility is running without water, leaving staff to wash their hands and clean blood-stained floors using stored water and saline that's supposed to be for IVs. In the nearby capital of Caracas, the city's main trauma hospitals partially collapsed, and there are only three functioning public ambulances. A flashlight shortage has also forced firefighters to use cell phone lights to search through rubble.
2: It's a nightmare, and it's going to go on for months. Right now, Food for the Poor is staging emergency relief to people left homeless. Lots of buildings went down. One estimate was 58,000 buildings damaged. I don't know what damaged means. In California, after an earthquake, a lot of cracks appear up in Sonoma and Napa Valley after a quake 15 years ago. A few buildings crumbled. But we have earthquake standards. We don't have anything remotely like the situation they've got in Venezuela. It's not as bad as China was 20 years ago, where schools without rebar collapsed and killed children. But it's the worst in our hemisphere that I can remember. So Americans are stepping up. If you want to be a part of that, you can make your tax-deductible donation via Food for the Poor. Phoning is the best way, 855-359-4673. 855-359-4673. This audience is always generous. You always step up. If you're watching on the Salem News Channel, you see the video. It's incredible destruction. All around the world, the search and rescue teams are coming and landing. I had a Venezuelan independent journalist on yesterday. We had to disguise his name because the regime doesn't like him. And the regime is just not prepared to deal with this. They're not as bad as Maduro was, but they're not very good, and they certainly weren't staged for massive earthquakes. So.

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6: The fallout from the Supreme Court's decision on birthright citizenship is growing. Senator Eric Schmidt of Missouri noted the decision is wrong, dangerous, and disastrous for American sovereignty and the American people. He's now calling for a constitutional convention to address what he called a moment of national crisis. Schmidt wants to amend the Constitution and restore American citizenship. Well, it's time to put we the people first instead of other people. The fact is, the Supreme Court just gave the green light for our nation to be flooded with pregnant illegals from every third world nation around the globe. People who are not here to claim the American dream, nor are they yearning to breathe free. Instead, they're yearning to live off the welfare of red-blooded American citizens. It was Dwight D. Eisenhower who once declared the two greatest mistakes of his presidency were sitting on the Supreme Court, and I'm afraid the same might be said of President Trump. Good day.
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5: Jim Allen joins me. He joined the House in 1992, the Senate a few years after that, and I want to put to him very bluntly the same question I put to John Podhort. Senator, if Congress people, Jayapal, AOC, Ilhan Omar, Tlaib, Presley, and Frost are joined by radicals, Hawami, Valdez, Lander, Chevalier, Kiros, Wiener, and Chris Rabb in Pennsylvania. That's 13 radicals. And in the Senate, Plattner, El-Sayed, and Flanagan, they're radicals. Sherrod Brown's a very left-wing guy. John Ossoff's a very left-wing guy. But these are radicals. What happens to running the House and the Senate if this slate comes in?
8: Well, I would be surprised. In the Senate, there could well be a push to change the leader. But I would be surprised if they end up, you know, preventing the Senate from organizing. However, you are correct. I think in that circumstance in the House, the Democratic leadership has got to ask what happens on opening day. Can they organize the House? That's the official term for it. They got to elect a speaker, and then they got to adopt rules. And they're not going to get to 235, probably won't get to 230. So if they're at some place around 225, it means they can only lose seven, and they're going to have difficulty. You now, one of the differences between this and the Republican situation, when Kevin McCarthy wanted to be the speaker, was that the problem then was a handful of people who were pretty much classic loners, and they were lone wolf types. They each had their own agenda.
5: That's true.
8: Yeah. These people are all part of a movement, and including a party. I mean, the DSC, right?
5: DSA.
8: I mean, the Democratic Socialists, yeah, the DSA. And maybe that was a Freudian slip. So part of it is, what does the party want them to do? What about the powerful, very left-wing Democrat interest groups like the NEA and the SEIU? And what about people like Mamdani? My guess is that Hakeem Jeffries is trying to figure out how he can get back on the mayor's good side, because I would think he would have something to say about this.
5: Do you think that Mike Johnson, John Thune, Speaker and Leader of the Republicans in the House and Senate, the NRCC, the Congressional Campaign Committee, and the NRSC, can organize a national campaign and nationalize the election of the fall around the fact that the Democrats are, to quote John Podhoretz, they've gone insane?
8: Yeah, I don't think there's any question that they can. Now, I heard you talk with John Podhoretz about the contract with America. That took a long runway, which they don't necessarily have here. But I think what they can definitely do, and are probably already doing, is they're going to prepare messaging based on the statements of these people, and they're going to be polling in particular districts, and they're going to see what kind of messaging is effective. And if it is effective, not only can they do it, I think we will see it. You know, we've talked before, you, about it's a target-rich environment, because the Democrats, really beginning in the fall of last year, just decided to go all in on a lot of pretty radical things and say a lot of radical things, and to include people like Chris Murphy and Newsom. And so there's a lot of video out there, and I'd be shocked if we don't see that as well as commercials about Plattner and some of the other more high-profile radicals.
5: You know, I didn't even include Ro Khanna in this list, because I think he's a smart guy who pretends to be a socialist. He's not really a socialist. These people are all in. I'm not sure they're smart people. They may be very highly educated, but I don't. In fact, I don't know if you've heard the quote yet. I want to play for you. Milot Kiros on the next podcast with Kyle Clark, cut number 6.
9: Do you believe that the 9/11 terrorist attacks on America were the inevitable consequence of American foreign policy?
10: Inevitable in the sense that we destabilized a lot of the Middle East, that forced people to believe that another act of violence was the only response. And again, just like I said before, our responsibility is to getting rid of those conditions.
5: Jim Talent, do you think she knows that Saddam Hussein invaded Kuwait, and that we went at the invitation of our Arab friends to throw him out, and that Osama bin Laden became Osama bin Laden because we were in Saudi Arabia? Do you think she knows any of this?
8: No. I would be very, very surprised if she knows the history of Osama bin Laden's attitude towards the United States, which, as you know, was formed out of the Muslim Brotherhood and out of experiences that they had in the 40s and 50s. I mean, before any of this started. No, they don't. But that's the kind of video that I think we're going to see. And again, one of the things we're going to see is they're part of a party. And, you know, left-wing parties typically are very disciplined. So what is the attitude the party's going to take towards all this? I think it's likely that, at minimum, assuming they make the difference in terms of numbers, that Jeffries may have to make concessions on the rules. He may have to make concessions on chairmanships. I notice Adam Smith has been talking about this. Well, Adam is the ranking member and should be the chairman of the Armed Services Committee. And I would expect that if they
5: if the Democrats win, if the Democrats win,
8: yeah, if the Democrats win, and I would expect if these radicals are going to target committees, the Armed Services Committee might be one they want to target, and perhaps Mr. Smith, who I like a lot, by the way, maybe he's thinking about that and making these statements.
5: Last question, Jim Talent. I kind of despair that I even have to ask this. I think America fundamentally supports the state of Israel and is not anti-Semitic. I think the DSA is anti-Israel and is anti-Semitic. Is that where we've come to pass?
8: Yeah, Hugh, I've been very I'm seldom shocked these days, Hugh, but I have been shocked at the flowering of anti-Semitism in the last couple of years. It says things about our society that I don't want to say. Now, I am convinced the vast majority of Americans find that toxic, and if it rises to a level where they notice it, and you know, most people don't follow this politics that closely, thank heavens. Most of them have lives. But if it rises to the level where it is associated with a political party, I think the American people will reject it. I think the Democrats have to be thinking or worried about that. Now, we have some on our side, but I think it's been pretty effectively criticized and dismissed by other leaders on our side. So I think we are managing it, but they're not managing it, you. And I think it'll be very bad politically, and it's not good for the country at all.
5: It's terrible for the country, terrible for the world, especially for the West. And we'll keep talking about it, Jim Talent. In the meantime, have a wonderful 4th of July. I don't want to just be
8: doomsaying. Same to you, my friend.
5: I will. Have a great one. Stay tuned, America. I'll be right back. Coming up, David Albright next hour, one of the country's leading authorities on nuclear weapons and Iran. Stay tuned.
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12: March 4th, 1865. The Civil War was nearing its end. The nation was exhausted, divided, and grieving. On that day, President Abraham Lincoln delivered his second inaugural address, just 700 words spoken in about 7 minutes. 41 days later, Lincoln would be assassinated. Yet the words he spoke that day still echo through history. In that brief address, Lincoln referenced God 14 times, spoke of prayer, and quoted scripture repeatedly. He reminded Americans that both sides of the conflict shared a common faith, saying both read the same Bible and pray to the same God, and each invokes his aid against the other. Lincoln understood that political division alone could not explain the nation's crisis. More than 160 years later, America still wrestles with division, truth, and our dependence on God. The question is whether we'll remember the wisdom Lincoln left behind.
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5: Welcome back, America. I'm Hugh Hewitt. Thank you for listening to Jim Talent. Always good to have a visit from the former senator. David Albright's coming up. First time I've had him on in the 26 years of the program. One of the leading authorities on nuclear weapons in the world. Respected by left, right, by everyone. The Institute for, well, his institute is for actual facts about nuclear weapon program the world over. He's a physicist. He's an extraordinary expert. And so do not miss it. We'll talk about Iran's nuclear weapons program before, during, and after the two rounds of war. Don't miss that. 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And if you're looking to buy a home, the market looks a lot different than it did this time last year. It's cooled off in prices. The 10-year more interest rate has gone up, so the 30-year interest rate's gone up a little bit, but not enough to keep you out of the market, especially this 4th of July weekend. You ought to be shopping. No one else is. It's a great time to walk in with a pre-approval letter, not just a qualification letter, but you've been approved for a loan up to X, and you can tell the seller you're prepared to buy. All you have to do is call 888-888-1172. 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They've taken care of thousands of Hugh Hewitt listeners over 15 years. Don't leave home without a call to AndrewandTodd.com to shop for another home or to refi. 888-888-1172. Let me close by asking you to please support Food for the Poor's emergency campaign. Here's an update from Venezuela from CBS News.
15: The back-to-back quakes knocked out power in two of the three public hospitals in the hard-hit coastal state of La Guaira. The director of the nonprofit United Doctors of Venezuela tells the New York Times. He says the facility is running without water, leaving staff to wash their hands and clean blood-stained floors using stored water and saline that's supposed to be for IVs. In the nearby capital of Caracas, the city's main trauma hospitals partially collapsed, and there are only three functioning public ambulances. A flashlight shortage has also forced firefighters to use cell phone lights to search through rubble.
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16: 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Anthony Holm brings sharp, straight-talk insight into Texas politics, policy, and conservative values. He takes on the big questions. Where's Texas headed? What's happening to our Constitution? 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
20: News this hour from Town Hall. I'm Keith Peters in Washington. Iranian state TV says a foreign container ship ran aground in the state of Hormuz using an unapproved route.
21: The Iranian state TV report appeared aimed at underlining Tehran's claims to control the Strait of Hormuz, which the world has long considered an international waterway. It saw a fifth of all oil and natural gas pass through it in peacetime. Iran has used its ability to choke off the waterway as a key source of leverage since the war began, disrupting global markets for energy and other critical goods. Talks are ongoing in Qatar to end the Iran war, with the U.S. and Iranian negotiators present. I'm Charles de Ledesma.
20: President Trump flew to North Dakota to help open the Theodore Roosevelt Presidential Library on the brand new Air Force One aircraft presented to him by the government of Qatar. President Trump tells reporters the new Air Force One will not cost taxpayers very much.
22: Well, it costs very little relative to what it would cost if we did it a different way. So this was a gift from a country that's treated us very well. And they're an ally of us over in the Middle East, Qatar. And I went to Boeing, I said, who has the best one? They said, Qatar.
20: The refurbished jet is painted to Trump's preferred color scheme of a navy blue belly and red and gold stripes. Multi-day warnings of extreme heat have landed in New York, Boston, and Philadelphia. The sultry weather has pushed east just ahead of weekend 4th of July events in a region that revels in its role as a cornerstone of U.S. independence. On Wall Street, the Dow down by 13 points, the Nasdaq dropped 173, with the S&P 500 lower by 16. More at townhall.com.
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24: 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Kirk County commissioners have approved a $30,000 investment to install flood warning sirens along the Guadalupe River. The decision comes after last year's devastating flood that aims to enhance public safety. In San Antonio, a local woman arrested for her alleged involvement in a 2024 murder in Indianapolis. U.S. Marshals arrested 22-year-old Shakayla Johnson on the city's northwest side. In Bexar County, a man accused of murder in a wrong-way crash has been convicted on five lesser charges. 27-year-old Christopher Ray Navarro sentenced to 18 years in prison for the 2024 death of 26-year-old Yulissa Valero. Texans paying about 50 cents more at the pump this 4th of July holiday than last year. John Loretta, 9:30 a.m., The Answer.
25: Ken Power Sports presents the Sports Answer on 9:30 a.m., The Answer. Major League Baseball, the Texas Rangers are wrapping up their series with the Cleveland Guardians this afternoon, riding a six-game win streak after winning on Tuesday 4-2. Jock Peterson and Josh Young both with home runs. Jacob deGrom tossed seven innings, allowed two runs with nine strikeouts. Rangers lead Seattle by a half a game in the AL West.
0: The Houston Astros will finish their series with Minnesota tonight. The Astros have won 6 of their last 8, winning Tuesday 6-4. Yordan Alvarez with a grand slam. They scored all 6 of their runs in the 4th inning. Houston will start Tatsuo Imai, while the Twins will counter with Taj Bradley. The San Antonio Spurs participating in 2 Summer League events. Friday, they'll begin play at the California Classic in San Francisco before next week's league-wide event in Las Vegas. 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
5: Morning, glory, and evening, grace, America. As promised, I'm joined now by David Albright, nuclear physicist. He is also the founder and president of the Institute for Science and International Security, ISIS, the good ISIS, as people in the media like to call it. He is its current president and the author of 9 books on nonproliferation and nuclear weapons. He's the go-to guy for people of left and right who really want to find out just what the facts are. David Albright, welcome to the Hugh Hewitt Show. We are very grateful for you to spend some time with us today.
26: No, thank you for the invitation. Glad to be here.
5: Well, I would like to start with some basics. How would you describe the state of the Iranian nuclear weapons program when President Trump returned to office in January of 2021? Where was Tehran then?
26: Well, it was getting more dangerous. I mean, Iran was, in a way, what we would call breaking out in slow motion, in the sense of starting to accumulate inventories of enriched uranium that could be turned into weapon-grade uranium. It was kind of focusing on that aspect of uranium enrichment rather than enriching uranium for civil purposes. And so it was 2021, it was still a ways away, but it was moving in the wrong direction. And there was also evidence was out there that Iran was still trying to shorten timelines to build the nuclear weapon itself. Israel had killed the head of the nuclear weapons program in 2020. They were kind of reeling from that in 2021, but they were still kind of committed to maintaining the ability to make nuclear weapons, which for them often means just being able to make it quicker and quicker. I mean, they didn't see any decision to make it, but an ongoing commitment to do it if so ordered by the leadership. So it was a program where the it got a lot worse, but still the indicators were there that this is not going well. And the International Atomic Energy Agency inspectors were starting to sound the alarm that Iran's just not cooperating. And they were boring in on the whole question of, you know, is there undeclared activities going on in Iran that Iran shouldn't be undertaking? And that effort was early, but they had accumulated evidence that indeed was the case, and Iran was refusing to cooperate, another bad sign.
5: So, David Albright, for the Steelers fans out there, I wanted to break down what a nuclear weapons program consists of, and I've always understood it to have at least 3 components. 1, you've got to have enriched uranium or plutonium. You've got to have, 2, a warhead or a delivery, a warhead or some kind of a device, and 3, a delivery mechanism for that device. three parts, three legs to the stool. Is that a fair description?
26: Yeah, it's a very good description, and Iran had all three. I mean, we know that from an archive that was purloined by Israel in 2018 that described the early 2000s crash nuclear weapons program, where you could see all three of those. They were building a secret enrichment plant to make weapon-grade uranium. That eventually became known as Fordow when it was discovered. They were working on the nuclear weapon itself with very elaborate set of facilities, many facilities aimed at testing the components for an implosion weapon, a weapon that where the core is compressed, the weapon-grade uranium is compressed by high explosives. It's very tricky to do that, and they were working very intensely on that. And everything was being designed so that the end point of this program would be a warhead that would fit on the Shahid-3 missile. And there's pictures of the warhead inside, or the schematics of the warhead inside the Shahid-3 reentry vehicle. So it was a complete package, and the idea was to build a missile-deliverable nuclear weapon. And that essentially that program was stopped, and under pressure, the Iranian leadership stopped it as an active program to build nuclear weapons and moved it into a program that we believe was to kind of get prepared. One of the big bottlenecks back then is they couldn't make enriched uranium. And so it took years for them to overcome that bottleneck. And that's sort of what one of the things that reached the peak crisis starting in about 2021. They've learned how to make enriched uranium, and we're starting the process of moving toward weapon-grade uranium.
5: So next question is, what was the impact of 2025's 12-day war, and which culminates with the United States Operation Midnight Hammer, one day with the B-2s, but Israel had 12 days beforehand. What was the impact on that three-legged stool of that campaign last year?
26: Well, one of the things, Iran had not been doing a whole lot of work on the warhead to fit on a ballistic missile. Israel, I learned from them, had picked up the program to start thinking about how to fit the warhead on a ballistic missile. So that part of the program had really not taken off again since the early 2000s, and so there wasn't much to destroy there. On enrichment, I mean, U.S. Centrally, combined with Israel, destroyed the Iranian centrifuge program. You know, over 20,000 centrifuges were destroyed or put out of operation at three different facilities, maybe even a fourth one that was just beginning to be constructed. And the means to create the gas that is fed into the centrifuge was destroyed. Facilities to make centrifuges were destroyed. Facilities even to research and develop centrifuges were destroyed. So you had a very intensive campaign by the United States and Israel to knock out that capability. They also, Israel in particular, was targeting sites known by them to be associated with making the nuclear weapon itself. And they hit several sites that are associated with nuclear weapons production itself. And they also, innovative. I mean, it's in a way it's horrific, but they also decided to go after know-how, and they killed about a dozen top-ranked nuclear engineers and scientists. And we all know you can't destroy knowledge, but you can destroy know-how, and that's experience. That's the kind of the things you gain through experience to be able to do something. And you don't learn it in a book. You learn it by doing and gathering together years of experience, and it's hard to pass on. So they targeted that. And so we think at my institute, that war set back the program quite a bit.
5: So on the eve of Operation Epic Fury, which I'll call the 40-day war of 2026, what was the state of the Iranian nuclear weapons program then?
26: Well, there had been some disturbing news that, and again, we learned this after the war started from the Israelis, that Iran was taking some steps to reconstitute part of their nuclear weaponization development and production capabilities. They'd opened up a new facility north of Tehran, and Israel bombed that pretty heavily, and it had some underground components and above ground components that were attacked. And it was difficult to learn why they attacked that, but the Le Monde actually, through its own sources, learned that the facility was engaged in what they were told was metallization, which is really you would interpret that as the part of the making the bomb that involves the weapon-grade uranium core. And you have to turn it into a metal. You have to shape it, mold it. You need a very sophisticated furnace to melt the uranium, the weapon-grade uranium metal, and then you pour it into a mold and finish it. And so it was a disturbing part of the program, which aims at some kind of production capability to make a nuclear weapon. And so Israel hit that. And so there was a sense that on the weaponization, they were trying to make a somewhat of a comeback. And at other sites, they've been doing recovery, which you would expect after facilities were bombed. And then Israel bombed several more that they linked to nuclear weaponization. So that part of the destruction of the program continued. So there was a sense of something's been reconstituted. And Israel took that out and then continued with trying to identify other sites and then destroy those.
5: So 2 minutes for our first break, David Albright. What degree of knowledge do you think the United States and Israel had of this program based upon the targeteering that went on and what we've learned since Operation Epic Fury? Was it thoroughly penetrated, 100%, 50%? How would you guess?
26: Well, I think it's hard to give a percentage, but it was very intensely penetrated. I mean, several of these sites we didn't know about until Israel released information that they'd hit a site. Sometimes we'd find a site that had been bombed. We used satellite imagery extensively to look for destroyed sites or attack sites, and we'd find sites and we could, you know, talk to them and get an indication that was another nuclear weaponization site they hadn't revealed publicly. And so, but our sense was they deeply penetrated that program. And in fact, one way to think about it is they killed several of these scientists in bed at night. Yeah, it's a brutal strategy because you're killing the family members too. But they knew enough which apartment window to hit, and so they knew quite a bit. Now, I don't believe they know everything, and that's part of the kind of the what makes the current situation problematic.
5: I'm coming right back with David Albright. Don't go anywhere, America. We got lots more questions for one of the leading experts, the equal of anyone you're going to hear in the media, talking in an unclassified setting about what happened and what might still happen. Stay tuned to the Hugh Hewitt Show.
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10: This Constitution will ensure that the government can't take those rights away from you. 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
11: 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Join Larry Elder, Haley Correo, Alex Marlowe, and Larry O'Connor. 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
12: Foundations of Freedom. 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
13: March 4th, 1865. The Civil War was nearing its end. The nation was exhausted, divided, and grieving. On that day, President Abraham Lincoln delivered his second inaugural address, just 700 words spoken in about 7 minutes. 41 days later, Lincoln would be assassinated. Yet the words he spoke that day still echo through history. In that brief address, Lincoln referenced God 14 times, spoke of prayer, and quoted scripture repeatedly. He reminded Americans that both sides of the conflict shared a common faith, saying both read the same Bible and pray to the same God, and each invokes his aid against the other. Lincoln understood that political division alone could not explain the nation's crisis. More than 160 years later, America still wrestles with division, truth, and our dependence on God. The question is whether we'll remember the wisdom Lincoln left behind.
8: 9:30 a.m. The Answer.
5: Welcome back, America. David Albright is still with me, and will be for one more segment after this. So, David Albright, how would you describe the ability of Iran to make a nuclear weapon today after 40 days of war in 2026, a couple more strikes a month ago, 2025, and everything that we know in the sabotage Israel did over the year? Where are they right now in terms of getting to a nuclear weapon that they could actually deploy against anybody?
26: I think our assessment, again, at the Institute is that the program is in kind of a hibernation, that so much was destroyed. We also think that it would take them a long time to build a nuclear weapon. I mean, they may be able to make the weapon-grade uranium quicker than to actually make the nuclear weapon itself. In comparison, before the war, we saw that within a few months, they could not only make the weapon-grade uranium, but make a nuclear weapon, perhaps not deliverable by missile yet, but nonetheless usable. And certainly they could do that within 6 months and also have several that they could put together in that kind of time frame. Now we see that it's going to take them at least a year to get one. Before the June war, June 2025 war, we thought they could do it, build the bomb with certainty. Now we think it's not going to be so certain that they'll finish and it'll work. And so I think they're inhibited, the leadership's inhibited from even trying. So I think these wars really set back the program and took us from a place where at any moment Iran could have decided to build the bomb, and it, maybe Israel would have detected it, maybe not. They were nervous, at least what they expressed to us, that, you know, we know their program is to prepare, shorten timelines, do things quicker. That's why they made 60% enriched uranium. It's just a hair's breadth away from weapon-grade uranium. They could have just left it at 20%, but they kept moving up the ladder. And so they were doing the same on weaponization. And so at what point are they shortening timelines, or are they just making the bomb? And so there was this tremendous uncertainty and tremendous nervousness that they were just too close. Now I think people feel they're much further away. If they do go to try to make the bomb, it'll be detected.
5: At the Institute for Science International Security, do you also worry about dirty bombs and whatever is left of their highly enriched uranium? Can that be constituted into a dirty bomb that can be delivered by any mechanism? It wouldn't kill people like a nuclear weapon would or destroy a country, but it certainly would do a lot of damage. Is that on the radar of the Institute?
26: Well, I think the weapon grade, the 60% or any of the enriched uranium is too valuable to the Iranians to use that way. I mean, there's other kinds of radioactive sources that could be used, cobalt-60, even cesium-137, I mean, that could cause a lot more panic and actually more damage than dispersing uranium would do, which is really not that radiotoxic. And so I think certainly we keep that in mind. But one of the things, kind of the horrific things we got drawn into at the request of a country was Iran working with things like phenytoin to be delivered by drones. And so the Iranians were working on ways to disperse it effectively, deliver it by drone into some kind of crowded area. And it's not going to kill a lot of people, but phenytoin is extremely poisonous, as we all know, and it could kill you and cause immense tear. And if used against Israel, I mean, it who knows how Israel would react. So it's very dangerous development if Iran actually did that. And one of the sites attacked was, Israel said, was related to some kind of chemical weapons production. And they also hit a pharmaceutical building that was, I think, involved in making phenytoin.
5: Okay, so is Pecax Mountain on your radar, David Albright? Do you worry about that?
26: Definitely.
5: What's the worry there, and do we know anything about it yet?
26: Well, it was a facility that Iran has said for years, it's been under construction for years, that it's going to hold a facility to assemble thousands of centrifuges a year. Now, and it's kind of a moot point now, but that was its intention. So it's always been nuclear related. It's large enough, and it could hold a small centrifuge plant in addition to centrifuge assembly. So, and it is very deeply buried, more deeply buried than Fordow. And we have really worried, why hasn't it been attacked? I think an answer we got recently was that not enough was happening there to warrant an attack. Now, an attack may only be able to take out the tunnel entrances, not the underground structure. But nonetheless, it's a facility that isn't believed to be active yet. It still shows signs of being under construction. But in the longer term, it could be where they put a covert centrifuge plant that is going to be very hard to take out, and same weaponization, nuclear weaponization production activities could take place in that plant. And so it's a problem that needs to be solved in some way. Also, Iran feels it needs protection. They put up some barriers, dirt barriers, blocking a good part of one of the entrances. So they're protecting something in there, in fear that of, you know, U.S. probably ground troops or Israeli ground troops coming in.
5: All right, so a last question for this segment. Take your time. We got like 2 or 3 minutes. Is a black market bomb available, you know, whether from North Korea or Pakistan or anywhere? Can Iran just acquire one, sort of ready-made to go, if they were in full savage mode, mutual assured destruction be damned mode? Can they get one?
26: It's be very difficult, but a lot of it, for example, it'd be very, I don't think they could get it from Russia or China. I don't think Pakistan would share. But the big question is, would North Korea? And if things get worse and worse, I mean, you can't discount that possibility completely. And you do have to worry about it, which is also arguments that need to focus more on North Korea and make sure things don't get out of control there. And one of the issues in U.S. negotiations with North Korea has always been, since the year 1990s, commit to not sharing plutonium, which, or weapon-grade uranium, or nuclear weapons. And so that's always on the agenda when the United States engages with North Korea. But we know North Korea is a renegade country, and Iran is a renegade regime. And so you have to worry about those two linking up. I believe they're already linking up, and North Korea provided a lot of missile assistance. I'm sure they're maybe exchanging some kind of nuclear weapons data, but the actual weapon itself we haven't seen. But that has to be on everyone's horizon.
5: And were you surprised, David Albright, by how far one of their missiles got towards Diego Garcia? We have a minute to the break. Did that surprise you?
26: No, Iran has really committed a lot to being able to deliver its missiles. Yeah, you can also extend the range by lowering the amount of payload. So I think it. But Iran has committed heavily, and Israel targeting and the United States targeting the missile production has been extremely important, and I think underreported too. I mean, of course, the missiles themselves are the critical thing, and if you're going to fear an attack, but you also more importantly want to take out the ability of Iran to make missiles, and that was pretty effectively done.
5: I will be right back with one more segment with David Albright, asking him, I think probably the most important question is, what did these attacks do and incentivize on the part of Iran and their behavior? Are they going to try and double down to go the North Korean way, or is there a way to disarm? I'll be right back with David Albright. Stay tuned.
20: With SRN News, I'm Keith Peters in Washington. President Trump visited the Theodore Roosevelt Presidential Library in North Dakota on Wednesday. The $450 million library project explores the 26th president's life in the rugged remote landscape where he roamed as a cowboy and a big game hunter in the 1880s. The facility's grand opening is July 4th. Texas Governor Greg Abbott called for blocking new data center development in rural parts of the state during a campaign stop in East Texas on Tuesday. We must prohibit them from building AI data centers in rural Texas neighborhoods, Abbott said at the event. On Wall Street, the Dow down by 13 points, the Nasdaq dropped 173. More details at srnnews.com.
14: Hello, Americans. I'm Todd Starn. 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
14: A musical performance group at Kent State University has banned white people from auditioning for certain solos. Campus Reform reporter Emma Arnes broke the story, reporting the vocal intensity a cappella group limits certain solos to people of color. The university claims giving a white kid a solo from, let's say a song originally performed by a black artist, would be considered cultural appropriation. Mark Phillips has been a member of the group for 3 years. He's a white guy, the beatboxer. He pointed out the ban on white people seem to be a violation of the university's anti-discrimination policy. He said that music is meant to be shared and celebrated. In response, the group's executive board placed Mark on probation, demanded he appear before a disciplinary hearing to plead his case. Well, instead of doing that, Mark resigned. He says he learned that anti-white discrimination is alive and well at Kent State University. I'm Todd Stearns.
16: Drinking and driving is dangerous.
17: And getting high and driving is dangerous.
16: And combining THC with alcohol hits you harder than you think. Alcohol impairs you. THC amplifies it. Mixing them before driving raises your risk of causing a fatal crash
17: 25 times.
16: It's not worth the risk. Alcohol, THC, or both. Any high is a DWI. Drive sober. No regrets. Sponsored by TxDOT.
12: Foundations of Freedom, a look at America's founding principles and the leaders who shaped our nation.
13: March 4th, 1865. The Civil War was nearing its end. The nation was exhausted, divided, and grieving. On that day, President Abraham Lincoln delivered his second inaugural address, just 700 words spoken in about 7 minutes. 41 days later, Lincoln would be assassinated. Yet the words he spoke that day still echo through history. In that brief address, Lincoln referenced God 14 times, spoke of prayer, and quoted scripture repeatedly. He reminded Americans that both sides of the conflict shared a common faith, saying both read the same Bible and pray to the same God, and each invokes his aid against

0: and try and survive by disarming. What do you think?
1: Well, I think you have to think that the current regime leaders want nuclear weapons more, and even some of the elite are starting to talk about the need to get them. But these wars made it very hard for them to do that. And one of the things the wars proved was is that the most dangerous point in any nuclear weapons development program is the period between wanting, deciding to do it, and getting. And this war even showed that if you get too close, even though you haven't decided to build them, you could also suffer horrendous damage. So I think Iran has been dealt a very severe lesson that they may want it, but having is a very tricky thing. And so I think, and that is even more true with the damage of the war causing the program to take, or would need to take, a lot more time to finish. And it'll take them a while to rebuild a capability to be able to finish in a very short period of time. And so I do think that one of the outstanding issues is that, I mean, this is a problem where Iran can start to rebuild, and then they can try to shorten timelines again. And so there's a tremendous responsibility put on the negotiators to come up with a way to try to lock in the gains, and that's not certain at all right now, and it looks pretty grim, in fact, if whether the nuclear program will be sufficiently controlled via negotiations. And controlled would mean getting rid of the 60% enriched uranium, whether it's blended down, we would argue, to natural, or removed is a better option, but something has to be done, and then you have to work on the 20% enriched uranium stock, which is fortunately smaller, relatively speaking, but you still want to get rid of that, and then you want to work on the other enriched uranium. So, and then you want the International Atomic Energy Agency in there. You mean, in the end, this is a question, is Iran's program peaceful? The IAEA's been saying for two decades, we can't tell you it's a peaceful nuclear program. And that was true during this nuclear deal. And so the negotiators need to make that a kind of a first demand. Iran, prove your program is peaceful. And Iran is resisting that.
0: Marker of a successful inspections regime, David Albright? If IAEA was given a piece of paper and they said, we want these things, what would they demand to know that, in fact, Iran was not trying to break out again?
1: Well, one is, and this is based on experience with South Africa, Iraq in the 90s, you know, Libya. What the inspectors would benefit from and see as significant is Iran says, yeah, we had a nuclear weapons program. Definitely. Yeah, you had us cold, you know, and we've given it up. And you can come and visit where we did these things and assure yourself that they've stopped. And that's what South Africa did. And they were able to prove within 5 months that the program had truly been dismantled. So I think that's really what you're looking for. I mean, we know they have a nuclear weapons program. They need to admit it and then give it up. And then that would be true success. And then the questions of enrichment and, you know, additional inspections can be settled much more quickly if we know Iran has given up its ambitions or given up its ability or commitment to build nuclear weapons.
0: Well, we have to be inside of Pickaxe Mountain. Last question for me, David. And thank you for the time today. I greatly appreciate it. Very clear, very succinct. Do we need IAEA inspectors inside of Pickaxe Mountain for you to rest easy, or at least easier?
1: Yes, definitely. No. They need to be able to go to many places. I mean, and all these places attacked that were associated, according to Israel, with nuclear weaponization, those places need to be visited. And so it'd be better to do it after Iran admits it had a nuclear weapons program and is stopping that program. So I think it, yeah, but if they don't, then the IAEA needs to demand to go, and needs the support of the United States and Israel and other countries to get there. And then it becomes more muscular and more like enforcing a ceasefire deal rather than a non-proliferation agreement like the Nuclear Non-Proliferation Treaty.
0: Well, David Albright, you've been very, very helpful. I hope you will come back, and I hope that the work of the Institute for science and international security continues unabated.

0: Created and grows. David Albright, a pleasure to actually talk to you in person. I've read your stuff for years, and I appreciate your taking the time today. Don't go anywhere, America. I'll be right back.
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0: Joined now by Noah Rothman, senior writer for National Review, occasionally the moderator of the editors, as he has been when Rich Lowry's been on vacation, the author of Blood and Progress. Noah, the red wave, not the Republican red, but the red, is rising in Denver. Denver has fallen as of last night when Diane Diana DeGette, 30-year veteran, very liberal member of Congress, gets tossed out by a 29-year-old whack job. I mean, she is out there. Milot Kiros is way out there. What is going on to the Democrats?
9: Yeah, so there was this piece in Axios about 24 hours ago now, young reporter, attacking the GOP for revivifying the Red Scare. This is a long series in reports that I've taken to calling Republicans notice things. This is a fixation of the media in the Beltway. Acknowledging the reality that is all around us. It's a species of the Republican pounce thing. Yes, this Milot Kiros, 29-year-old, occasional lawyer, sometimes barista, always socialist radical. And I suppose there's more to know about her campaign than the fact that she couldn't attribute the firebombing of pro-Israel protesters to anti-Semitism and said that America sort of kind of deserved 9/11 just based on the logic that Osama bin Laden appealed to insofar as America had troops in Saudi Arabia by invitation after ejecting Saddam Hussein from Kuwait. Therefore, what other choice did the terrorist have but to knock down the towers and attack the Pentagon? I suppose there's more to know about her than that, but I don't need to hear it. I know
0: I'll tell you what I know about this candidate. She's more dangerous than the other ones. By that, I mean she's a Notre Dame lawyer. She got a job at Sidley Austin, which is a very fine firm, one of the top 100 firms in the United States. Some would say top 25. And so she did well at Notre Dame. I don't know how well, but she did well. Then she left. Some people say online that she got bounced because she was anti-Semitic, anti-Israel. Other people said she was too pro-Palestinian. A debate about why she got bounced. Then she went to UC Colorado, where the Buffaloes roam, and began a PhD in public policy and ran for Congress. So she's not Valdez or Chevalier incoherent. She's actually got some schooling behind her. But boy, that 9/11 quote that we basically deserved it because we had destabilized the Middle East, where does anyone come up with that stuff?
9: Yeah, so I hear what you're saying. She's a more capable and competent expostulator of anti-American narratives, and that makes her more dangerous. I concur with that. But she doesn't seem materially different from me, from DAC Chevalier, who founded a group that said we need to eradicate America and bring violence to American streets, quote unquote. She seems very similar to me to Claire Valdez, who said that we need to dismantle the U.S. empire and the lies that it promulgates human rights, democracy, and freedom. She sounds pretty similar to me as Chris Robb, this Philadelphia candidate, who said that Zionists executed the massacre of Jews in Bondi Beach in Australia. She sounds a lot like Adam Hamawe, who defended his associations with the architect of the 1993 World Trade Center bombing. They all seem pretty similar to me, and I don't need to know anything more about you than the degree to which you're willing to advance anti-American narratives, anti-Semitic narratives, in order to promote your political project, which I guess is socialism, but sounds a lot more like Stalinism. And I mean that very literally.
0: I was on with Stuart Varney this morning. I tried to make the point. I don't know how to make this succinctly. I hope you at the editors work on it. They are going to hold the balance of power if the Democrats win back the House. By they, I mean the AOC-led squad, 4 to 5 members now. They're going to get reinforcements of at least 5. You just name them, maybe 6 or 7. I think Scott Wiener will be shamed into being as radical as anybody in San Francisco. So that means that the Democrats will be run by the most radical fringe in congressional history. Fair statement?
9: That is such a fair point and an insightful point. It was essentially the strategy that Republican Tea Party insurgents executed when they began filtering into Congress at the beginning of the last decade. A small fringe, marginal, but nevertheless very powerful, especially when you have narrow majorities. And by all accounts, Democrats are going to have a narrow majority if they win the House at all. They're going to win the House by a handful of seats, probably fewer than 10. So, yeah, if that is the margin, and the DSA can count on a caucus of at least 10, let's say, or maybe more, depending on how many want to associate with them, then, yeah, they can muck up legislation. They can get their priorities across. They will have the whip hand. And there doesn't seem to be any resistance to this in the Democratic caucus. I've seen some very notable few, an intrepid few who deserve all the praise and encouragement in the world, saying that we're not socialists, we're Democrats, we believe in the capitalist enterprise. That's very valuable. But I don't see that from leadership. What I see from leadership is capitulation, spinelessness, a willingness to whitewash what these people say they believe because they don't want anybody to actually know what these people believe. It is that radical. I just see acquiescence among these Democratic establishmentarians to what seems to be
0: I've only
9: fate.
0: Seen Adam Smith, who is the ranking Democrat on the House Armed Services Committee, has pushed back. I've seen him push back. That's one. Not Hakeem Jeffries. Nobody else. One senior Democrat has pushed back. That's not enough. Now, the key question, last one to you now, take 2 or 3 minutes. Can the Republicans nationalize the elections in November successfully? Because they're, in essence, running Marjorie Taylor Greene's of the left en masse, and they will wreck the House of Representatives if they get control of the majority.
9: I was sitting in a car with Jim Garrity on our way from a hotel in Los Angeles to LAX yesterday morning, and going over this with him, what the prospects are for nationalizing the race around fringe candidates. And the two of us really struggled to find a model in which the National Party benefited from elevating on the margins one candidate who's very relevant in maybe one House race or even one Senate race, statewide race. But it, especially when it comes to midterms, these races are very local, so it will be difficult. And also, you know, some of the problem for Republicans is some of these candidates are quite charismatic. In 2025, there was ebullience over Zohra Mamdani's elevation. There was a lot of talk about how he was going to be the face of the National Republican the Republican National Committee's effort to, you know, impose message discipline on their candidates and say, this is the guy who's the face of the Democratic Party. That's all gone. Not because he's gotten softer, not because he's less radical, but because he's charismatic. And yeah, that alone is probably an obstacle to that strategy. I would love for them to make these people abstractions, you know, just unreconstructed Marxists, and maybe that works. But the problem is that some of them have pretty faces, a good smile, and they know how to relate to people, and that's dangerous.
0: And that's the challenge for the National Republican House Committee, NRCC, National Republican Congressional Committee. Noah Rothman, thank you, my friend. Good to see you. Have a great 4th of July. Follow him on X at Noah C. Rothman. Get his book, Blood in Progress. He kind of saw it coming when no one else did. Thank you, Noah.
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12: March 4th, 1865. The Civil War was nearing its end. The nation was exhausted, divided, and grieving. On that day, President Abraham Lincoln delivered his second inaugural address, just 700 words, spoken in about 7 minutes. 41 days later, Lincoln would be assassinated. Yet the words he spoke that day still echo through history. In that brief address, Lincoln referenced God 14 times, spoke of prayer, and quoted scripture repeatedly. He reminded Americans that both sides of the conflict shared a common faith, saying both read the same Bible and pray to the same God, and each invokes his aid against the other. Lincoln understood that political division alone could not explain the nation's crisis. More than 160 years later, America still wrestles with division, truth, and our dependence on God. The question is whether we'll remember the wisdom Lincoln left behind.
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0: Welcome back, America. To put a underline under what Noah and I were just talking about, here is Milot Kiros on Next with Kyle Clark, referencing what we were just talking about. Cut number six.
16: Do you believe that the 9/11 terrorist attacks on America were the inevitable consequence of American foreign policy?
17: Inevitable in the sense that we destabilized a lot of the Middle East, that forced people to believe that another act of violence was the only response. And again, just like I said before, our responsibility is to getting rid of those conditions that lead to violence in the first place.
0: All right, she is a radical. The Democrats have gone radical. 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Vote accordingly. 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Now, the story of everything has its own website now. 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TheStoryOfEverything.film/Hugh. It's actually a masterpiece. I think it's going to go down in documentary history as one that truly made a difference, made people rethink their precious conviction about the universe not having any rhyme or reason to it, just being random evolution, random everything. 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TheStoryOfEverything.film/Hugh. Finally, Venezuela is suffering as we head into our great 250th birthday. 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
8: 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The Answer. KLUP. Terrell Hills. San Antonio.
20: News this hour from Town Hall. I'm Keith Peters in Washington. As the nation celebrates its 250th birthday this weekend, the legislative branch has momentarily called it quits.
21: The House leadership on Tuesday abruptly canceled votes and sent lawmakers home early for the holiday recess. Speaker Mike Johnson's majority once again ground to a standstill by a Republican split over their own party's agenda. In this case, it's a standoff blocking the annual defense bill as the holdout Republicans pushed to include President Donald Trump's own priority, the Save America Act, a strict voter ID bill. Speaker Johnson spent 4 hours last week at the White House and spent another 2 hours with the president this week on a path forward. Bernie Bennett in Washington.
20: The punishing heat wave that has affected the Midwest and Great Lakes has moved east. Temperatures have moved into the upper 90s and 100s, with heat indices predicted to reach 110 to 115. In Marietta, Georgia, the CEO of Must Ministries, Ike Reigard, says their cooling center in Cobb County, Georgia, opens during the day when the temperature goes above 90 degrees.
22: Well, we know that over the next few days, that heat index may go anywhere from 105 to 108 degrees. It becomes life-threatening. So to me, this is a rescue station.
20: The heat is expected to last through the weekend. President Trump trying out his new Air Force One, a gift from the government of Qatar. He says Qatar spared no expense with the plane they presented to the U.S. to serve as Air Force One.
23: Nope, there's never been a plane like it. Frankly, we couldn't build a plane like this because we wouldn't be willing to spend the kind of money necessary. They spent top dollar. So the head of Boeing said this is considered the best 747 they've ever built.
20: On Wall Street, the Dow down by 13 points. The Nasdaq dropped 173. The S&P lower by 16. More on these stories at townhall.com.
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25: 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Texans are paying more at the pump this 4th of July holiday. AAA says Texans paying nearly $3.29 a gallon, up 50 cents from a year ago. 65-year-old Reuben Canty sentenced to life in prison for a fatal nightclub shooting last year on the South Side. The Bexar County District Attorney's Office announced the sentence. Also in Bexar County, a man accused of murder in a wrong-way crash has been convicted on five lesser charges. 27-year-old Christopher Ray Navarro sentenced to 18 years in prison for the 2024 death of 26-year-old Ulyssa Valero. A local woman arrested for her alleged involvement in a 2024 murder in Indianapolis. U.S. Marshals arrested 22-year-old Shakayla Johnson on the city's northwest side. John Loretta, 9:30 a.m., The Answer.
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1: The United States will face Bosnia tonight in the knockout round at the World Cup. It'll take place at Levi's Stadium in Santa Clara, California. The United States won their group. They went 2-1 in three games, and their attack has already produced 8 goals. That ties a U.S. World Cup record. Bosnia is making their first trip to the knockout round. They're built on defense and discipline. The winner will play on July 6th against either Senegal or Belgium. That match will take place in Seattle. The Spurs participating in 2 Summer League events. Friday, they'll begin the California Classic. That'll be in San Francisco. They will open with the Miami Heat. Next week, they'll play in the league-wide event in Las Vegas. Their roster expected to include draft picks Jacoby Gillespie, Terrace Reed, Malik Brown, and Jaden Quaintance. 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I'm Tony Desiri on 930 AM The Answer.
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12: March 4th, 1865. The Civil War was nearing its end. The nation was exhausted, divided, and grieving. On that day, President Abraham Lincoln delivered his second inaugural address, just 700 words spoken in about 7 minutes. 41 days later, Lincoln would be assassinated. Yet the words he spoke that day still echo through history. In that brief address, Lincoln referenced God 14 times, spoke of prayer, and quoted scripture repeatedly. He reminded Americans that both sides of the conflict shared a common faith, saying both read the same Bible and pray to the same God, and each invokes his aid against the other. Lincoln understood that political division alone could not explain the nation's crisis. More than 160 years later, America still wrestles with division, truth, and our dependence on God. The question is whether we'll remember the wisdom Lincoln left behind.
4: Can I be in charge for a while? Sir, yes, sir!
5: What's the most you ever lost on a coin toss?
6: Larry Elder here, the sage from South Central, the Prince of Pico Union, the czar of common sense, the great Eldersky, Don Lorenzo. Welcome to the program. No victocrats allowed because we've got a country to save. So let's get her.

0: 888-971-SAGE, 888-971-7243. I am Larry Elder. We are Salem News Channel. The New York Post says Hunter Biden-style sleaze is just as slimy when the Trump boys do it. We're going to talk about this. J.D. Vance says, even if the negotiation with Iran is not successful, we have still accomplished the core mission. Former President Barack Obama recently said he only makes comments about important issues. I got a question. What about the rise of socialism and the accusation of Israeli genocide within the Democrat Party? Bernie Sanders, who calls climate change the single greatest existential threat facing the planet, says he has no apologies for spending millions of dollars on private jets. Two Russian protesters with a flag climbed this morning to the top of the spire of the Empire State Building. They were arrested. I've got a question. Will they be deported? Texas Representative Wesley Hunt denounces California Governor Gavin Newsom and the California Attorney General for threatening law enforcement officials who choose to cooperate with border enforcement. All of this and more. The number again, 888-971-SAGE, 888-971-7243. Let's start with the New York Post article. Headline, Hunter Biden-style sleaze is just as slimy when the Trump boys do it. They talk about, quote, insider deals, finder's fees, backdoor introductions to family members, business as usual in third world banana republics, but these, quote, slimy practices have now been normalized in the White House to the shame of the nation. Article talks about a New York Times article that Eric and Donald Trump Jr. and Kyle and Brandon Lutnick, the sons of the Commerce Secretary Howard Lutnick, quote, are tied to a billion-dollar tungsten mining deal that the U.S. government is financing in Kazakhstan, close quote. Quote, the Trump sons, meanwhile, are part owners or investors in companies neck deep in the key defense contract to the mine tungsten reserves in Central Asia. The Post says, quote, it stinks to high heaven. If the president's family making bank from obscure resource companies in the former Soviet Union sounds familiar, maybe that's because Hunter Biden's lucrative connection to Burisma, a Ukrainian gas company, was a major scandal in the 2020 election and beyond. It mentions that Republicans, including Trump, were outraged at the obvious influence peddling. Meanwhile, quote, Democrats in Congress are pressing for an investigation into Trump sweetheart deals. If they take the House in the midterms, these hearings are surely coming. It would behoove the Trump administration, ends the Post article, and the nation as a whole, if the president gets ahead of the growing scandal, acts transparently, and cleans up the whole mess before it swamps his final 2 years in office and defines his legacy, end of quote. Now, former President Harry Truman once said, if you go into politics broke and you come out rich, you're stealing. Trump went in rich, and based on this, he's going to come out even richer. Does it look bad? Does it seem like there's double dealing, influence peddling? It certainly does. The problem is, when I hear Joe Biden complain about this, as he did recently in a speech, all I can think about is hypocrisy, double standard, and selective outrage. Biden, as you know, pardoned his son and other family members because he feared that there might be investigations and probably convictions. And trust me, when Donald Trump leaves office, right before he leaves office, he's going to pardon himself and other members of his family for exactly the same reason, for fear that a successor may go after him. I've been watching politics a very long time. And there's a long line of sleaze. And if you're going to eject every single politician because of allegations of sleaze or the appearance of impropriety, there's going to be a very long line. Let me just mention a couple. Can you say the Clinton Foundation? Donations made to the Clinton Foundation when Hillary Clinton was Secretary of State, when they had business before the government? Oh, there was a scandal. There were stories. There were investigations. far as I know, nobody went to jail. Harry Reid. I remember one Sunday in the old days when the LA Times was thrown to my house. Now I get it online. There was a long article about Harry Reid, the Democrat leader in the Senate, and about all these real estate deals that he was involved in. He would buy property relatively cheap. And then all of a sudden he would grant an easement, or there'd be some sort of law that somehow made the property substantially more valuable than when he bought it, and then he sold it. And it wasn't just one deal, it was several deals. Now this is probably, I'm going to say, 25 years ago, maybe more. I remember saying, my goodness, come Monday when this story breaks, this guy is going to be in deep, deep voodoo. Monday came, I watched the various news programs, not a mention. Tuesday, not a mention. Wednesday, not a mention. Bottom line, the story went away. Maybe just Larry Elder in his kitchen reading the story was shocked, but apparently nobody else was. I remember during the financial crisis, when banks were in trouble, Maxine Waters requested and received an interview with the Secretary of Treasury, Paulson. She was seeking bailouts for community-owned banks and did not mention that she and her husband had a financial interest in one of the banks for which she sought and successfully got a bailout. Maxine Waters was investigated by the House Ethics Commission, and it looked for a while like she was going to really get busted. And then you know what she did? Pulled out the race card. Accused the investigators of targeting her because she is a black female. And the investigation went supernova. Gone. Nobody brings it up now. I've seen this kind of stuff over and over and over again. Lyndon Baines Johnson got wealthy. He bought a TV station, I believe it was. Apparently bought it legally. But all of a sudden it became much more valuable because of various deals that he did that enhanced the value of that property. He came into politics broke. He left extremely wealthy. I've seen this over and over and over again on a much smaller scale. When Barack Obama was running, there was a scandal. A piece of property next to the home he bought. Obama acquired it for what people thought was substantially under fair market value. It was owned by a real estate developer named Tony Resco, who's one of his major donors. Resco, by the way, later on was convicted of embezzlement, wire fraud, and went to jail. And there was some concern that Barack Obama bought this property for far less value because it was in directly a contribution to his campaign by Mr. Resco. It was a bit of a scandal, had a few stories during the 2008 campaign, but it went away. I've seen this over and over and over again. Has Trump taken it to another level? Probably so. He saw what happened with Biden. He'd been watching politics for a very long period of time. Somebody once said, the stuff about politics that's the most scary is the stuff that apparently is legal. That brings me to Gavin Newsom. Gavin Newsom has a lifestyle that does not seem to be warranted based on his income. But lots of articles recently about the hundreds of millions of dollars that he put in the hands of nonprofits, at least some of which are run by his wife. Reportedly, she gets a salary. Reportedly, she benefits from these tax dollars that go into her nonprofits. Big story about it in the City Journal. And Gavin Newsom recently complained about it and referred to the investigative reporter Christopher Rufo basically as a anti-Gavin Newsom hustler without any real credibility. We will find out whether it goes anywhere. I suspect not. Also, a long list of aides and former aides of Gavin Newsom who have been investigated. Some have been convicted for various financial shenanigans. His hands, however, remain untouched. Is there sleaze? You bet there is. Will there be criminal charges? Highly unlikely. Not here in California, where Democrats are running everything, including the Senate, the Assembly. Not a single statewide Republican official in California. Who's going to do the investigation? The Attorney General? Now, I got a question. 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
1: 888-971-SAGE, 888-971-7243. I am Larry Elder. We are Salem News Channel. I was talking about the comparison between the Hunter Biden style sleaze, as the New York Post put it in the headline, to the Trump, quote, slime, close quote. One other point. Politician that I met who decided not to run for another term in the House told me that he had well over $1 million in unspent campaign funds. Legally, you cannot convert those to personal use. And what I read later on, he didn't tell me this, is that he set up a charity and he donated the money to the charity. He ran the charity, paid himself a salary, and essentially was able to take the campaign money that he couldn't convert to personal use and use it for personal use, except through the conduit of this charity that he set up. Again, apparently it's legal. No investigation. No charges, no nothing. I suspect a lot of politicians do this when they decide not to run for re-election if they have a big campaign fund unspent. Again, I'm not justifying any of this stuff. What I am saying is that when I hear people on CNN and MSNBC, now it's called BS Now, complain about what they perceive to be Trump double dealing, I just shake my head. Where were you during the 4 years of the Biden years? Peter Schweitzer, I interviewed him, wrote a book called The Biden Crime Family. Hunter Biden laptop got suppressed, remember that? 10% for the big guy. Hunter Biden later on admitted that that it was his laptop. It was not fraudulent. It was not all the hallmarks of Russian disinformation, which 51 former intelligence officials claimed. And Biden used that in his debate against Donald Trump during the 2020 campaign to defuse the notion that Biden and his son were being enriched. Where were they? The silence was deafening. Now, let's turn to Iran. The director of the National Economic Council is Kevin Hassett. Here's what he talked about the Strait of Hormuz, number 16.
2: My view is that what's going to happen between now and the 60-day memorandum of understanding discussion is that they'll be testing the resolve of the president now and then, and nobody should ever try to test the resolve of Donald Trump. And there was a little bit of a test this week, and of course he delivered a pushback that has the back of the table. And the bottom line, the macro picture is that the straits are going to be open, Iran's not going to have a nuclear weapon, and the global oil market is going to be safer, and there's going to be more oil than you've ever seen before.
1: Now, the war against Iran has never been popular. Many people within the Republican Party have doubted the reason for going to war. And I just have a very simple question. Was Iran close to getting a nuclear bomb? And is Iran a lot further away from getting a nuclear bomb now? If the answer to those questions are yes and yes, then I don't understand the criticism. You really want to allow Iran, whose leaders believe in the 12th Imam, that eventually the world will be so chaotic the 12th Imam will come back, and the entire world will have been converted into Islam, and the whole world will then live in peace and prosperity? These people truly believe this. Do you want people who believe something like that to have a nuclear bomb? Now, we talked about this last week. The NATO Secretary General Mark Rutte said publicly that Iran was close to getting a nuclear weapon, and he praised President Trump for taking action to stop it. I looked at the major newspapers, major wire services, AP, Reuters, New York Times, LA Times, and they covered the meeting that Trump had with Rutte. But the angle was Trump angry because more NATO allies didn't step up. The angle was Rutte praises Donald Trump. Rutte flatters Donald Trump. Don't you think the lead is that here you have the NATO Secretary General confirming Trump's belief that Iran was close to getting a nuclear weapon and praising President Trump for doing something about it? Whether you believe that or not, shouldn't the lead have been, this is what the NATO Secretary General has said about Iran getting a nuke? Instead, it was either buried in the story or not mentioned at all. And you wonder why the war is unpopular. Doug Burgum is the Interior Secretary, number 24.
3: Well, I think, again, when we take a look at the length of conflicts in history, this has been so short compared to others. And President Trump, as he's demonstrated just even a few weeks ago, if they're not willing to negotiate, he can go back to a different approach. Because, again, the key here, having a terror group, having a nuclear weapon, it's not really like a country. It's a terrorist group. A terrorist group would use that. And if it'd be the first time in the world history where a terrorist group willing to use a nuclear weapon would have one. President Trump has basically averted World War III.
1: Now, if you believe that, and I do, then why not give the president a little bit of credit? Is the world safer because of what President Trump did? And 3 months ago, if I had told you that not one, but two levels of leadership in Iran will be killed, that their navy will be destroyed, much of it at the bottom of the ocean, their air force destroyed, their air defense capabilities substantially diminished, 2 million Iranians because of this unemployed, facing triple-digit inflation. And in order to accomplish this, we've lost 13 service members. Anything north of zero, of course, is tragic, but 13. And reportedly 6,000 Iranian military personnel, and I assume civilians, were killed. We've lost 13 people. If I had told you that, you would have said, highly unlikely any military adventure against a country that's been in charge for 47 years with a population of 90 million people, we lose 13 people. Highly unlikely. That's exactly what's happened. 888-971-SAGE, 888-971-7243. Do not leave town.
0: It's the Larry Elder Show. 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

0: With SRN News, I'm Keith Peters in Washington. U.S. and Iranian negotiators have met separately with Qatari and Pakistani mediators, and host Qatar is reporting positive progress in talks. The plan is to continue discussions after the funeral of Iran's previous supreme leader Ayatollah Ali Khamenei, which is set to start on Saturday. The talks focus on ending the war and resolving issues over the Strait of Hormuz. President Trump visited the Theodore Roosevelt Presidential Library in North Dakota on Wednesday. The $450 million library project explores the 26th president's life in the rugged remote landscape where he roamed as a cowboy and big game hunter in the 1880s. The facility's grand opening is July 4th. On Wall Street, the Dow down by 13 points. More details at SRNNews.com.
1: Hello, Americans. I'm Todd Starnes. 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
1: The fallout from the Supreme Court's decision on birthright citizenship is growing. Senator Eric Schmidt of Missouri noted the decision is wrong, dangerous, and disastrous for American sovereignty and the American people. He's now calling for a constitutional convention to address what he called a moment of national crisis. Schmidt wants to amend the Constitution and restore American citizenship. Well, it's time to put we the people first instead of other people. The fact is, the Supreme Court just gave the green light for our nation to be flooded with pregnant illegals from every third world nation around the globe. People who are not here to claim the American dream, nor are they yearning to breathe free. Instead, they're yearning to live off the welfare of red-blooded American citizens. It was Dwight D. Eisenhower who once declared the two greatest mistakes of his presidency were sitting on the Supreme Court, and I'm afraid the same might be said of President Trump. Good day.
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1: He sought to work for a just and lasting peace through faith, first in the Lord and then in the potential of the American spirit to prevail. Events vindicated Lincoln in his prayer for America. We must cling to our faith with no less strength in these times. I'm Ed Morrissey.
2: 9:30 a.m.
3: Interesting. The answer. Elvis received a lot of complaints when Trump began using the song and asked the president to stop using it. But later on, he changed his mind. He concluded that Trump, quote, seems to generally like YMCA and is having a lot of fun with it. As such, I simply didn't have the heart to prevent his continued use of my song, close quote. He wrote a lengthy statement defending why he was allowing Trump to use the song. Now, as a co-writer of the song, he wrote the lyrics. My suspicion is he probably made a couple of dollars because of Donald Trump's resurrection of the popularity of this song. I'm not saying that's why he changed his mind, but it certainly might have influenced a lot of people to change their mind. Now, J.D. Vance, who's been negotiating this memorandum of understanding, said this, number 23.
4: My attitude on this, Laura, is we have all the cards in the negotiation. We obviously want it to be successful, but even if it's not successful, we've accomplished the core mission, which is to ensure that the Iranians never have a nuclear weapon. In other words, it's a win-win outcome for the American people. And I think because of that, what you see in the room, Laura, is I think evidence of a real push and pull in their system. There are people within the Iranian system who recognize the way that they've done business for 47 years is a mistake, and they want to turn over a new leaf. You also see some resistance, some of the old hardliners, some of the old radicals who don't want to change their behavior. Part of what we're trying to do in this negotiation, Laura, is to see how serious they actually are. And to be serious, they've got to not just say the right things, they've got to make real concessions. So whether it's the president, me, anybody else in the negotiation, we care a lot less about what the Iranians say. We care a lot more about what they do. We see some positive signs. Obviously, we see some negative signs. What the president has told us is work the problem, see where the negotiation is going to lead. And if it doesn't lead to a successful resolution on the diplomatic side, we still have a lot of optionality, and we still accomplished a whole lot for the American people.
3: By optionality, he means military, which in my opinion is the only thing that's going to make them cooperate to the extent that they are capable of cooperating. They want Israel destroyed. They want America destroyed. They want Western civilization destroyed. They have said as much. The leaders of the IRGC have said as much. A chain of Ayatollahs leading the country have said as much. Their behavior demonstrates it. The Iran deal that Obama negotiated would have expired by now. We should have given them a green light to getting a nuke. That deal made no sense. Any deal that relies on trust of the Iranians makes no sense. The Obama deal did not allow for no-knock inspections, meaning you can show up anytime, anywhere, and inspect. They got notice. Can you imagine that, giving these people notice? And the Iran deal, just as the memorandum of understanding, from what I can read, did not specifically talk about the missile program, did not talk about the support for terror. Now, Marco Rubio says the memorandum does cover those items. I'll see it when I believe it. Bottom line, they were cheating on the Iran deal. And after this memorandum of understanding, they were still bombing, claiming that the Israelis broke the deal because they were going after Hezbollah in Lebanon. And the Trump negotiators say that the deal did not cover Israeli activity against Hezbollah in Lebanon. So, you really think these people can be trusted? What they understand is a boot on their neck. And once you take off the boot, they'll resume their behavior. 888-971-SAGE, 888-971-7243. Do not leave town.

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1: 888-971-SAGE, 888-971-7243. I am Larry Elder. We are Salem News Channel. Former President Barack Obama recently was asked, when do you decide to comment on something publicly? You got to pick your spots, right? He said he does. He comments when things are questioning our core values. What about the rise of all these socialists and these people that are accusing Israel of engaging in genocide, calling Israel apartheid? They are taking over the president's party. When do you think Mr. Obama will say something about that? We're going to talk about that later on in the show. CBS is reporting three members of a four-person Seahawk helicopter crew were rescued at sea after an emergency water landing in the Arabian Sea early this morning, according to U.S. Naval Forces Central Command. A search continues for the fourth and final crew member. Reportedly, there is, quote, no indication, close quote, the helicopter was shot down by hostile action, according to the military. The helicopter is assigned to the USS George H.W. Bush. When I know more, you will know more. 888-971-SAGE is the number. Nora is in Pasadena, Texas. Nora, you're on the Larry Elder Show. Thank you so much for calling.
2: Well, hello, Mr. Elder. Nice talking to you.
1: You too.
2: Yes, so I was talking to Leslie, and I gave her a little bit of my background. I am a legal immigrant. God bless me by bringing me to this nation legally when I was 12. Became a citizen at 18. I served in the United States military, army. I was a military police officer later on. God called me to become a pastor, okay? So I have a very unique perspective that is influenced by my theology, but also I see how the world works. And I just heard you talk about Iran, and I will tell you that they will never, ever give up. Not ever. Mm-hmm. They have to be completely destroyed. This is who they are. They will always fight back. And you just said, as soon as they take the boot off their neck, they will resume their activities, and that's exactly what they will always do. So, you know, the United States cannot be gullible and just believe, you know, even the memorandum and everything else that they have written, they're always going to violate it. This is who they are.
1: That's exactly, Nora, thank you so much for that, and thank you for your service to our country. There was a long article in the New York Times after the Obama deal was negotiated. The lead negotiator was his deputy national security advisor named Ben Rhodes. And don't ask me why, but he gave an extensive interview to the New York Times, and he admitted that he was able to sell this deal based upon a false narrative, a narrative that he said was false. That there were these moderate Ayatollahs and hardliner Ayatollahs, and they were having a struggle. And if we want the moderate Ayatollahs to get the upper hand, we need to do this deal. Ha ha ha, he said, there's no such thing as moderate Ayatollahs. He said this. Story came out, not too surprisingly, Republicans were furious and demanded that he testify before Congress. The Obama administration refused to make himself available. He never testified. By the way, his background was not in the military, had no military experience, was not in foreign policy, he had no foreign policy experience, was not in the State Department. His background was fine arts. He had a degree in fiction writing. Obama hired him, I guess, because he's able to write speeches. He wrote virtually all of Obama's foreign policy speeches. But that was the extent of his experience. And in the New York Times article, he literally bragged that he was able to sell this phony narrative because newspapers at that time, he said, had gotten rid of all their senior reporters, cost-cutting. And he said, and I'm paraphrasing, this is almost verbatim, and quote, the average reporter covering foreign policy is 27 years old, and they literally know nothing, end of quote. He said that. Kirk is in Buena Park. Kirk, you're on the Larry Elder Show. Thank you for calling.
3: Hello, Larry. I'm calling about all those people that are conceptually challenged when they don't get excited that Iran could get the bomb. All they're used to seeing is like little atolls in the middle of the Pacific getting blown up or the desert getting blown up. I think you should get like an aerial view of London, New York, Boston, have the city, and then show the blast radius of what an atomic bomb could do to that city.
1: Mm-hmm.
3: You know, because the bombs they've got now are a lot more powerful, even what the Iranians could build, than what they had for that. So they realize that, geez, if they blow this up, you know, we're not going to have our favorite bagel shop.
1: That's right. How many hundreds of thousands of people were killed in Hiroshima and Nagasaki, and the bombs right now are far, far more lethal?
3: Yeah, but like I said, they have no concept of what actually those bombs would do. You know, so let them see, look, yeah, let them have one, let them blow it up. This is the amount of devastation that's going to occur.
1: Kirk, thank you very much for that. I appreciate it. Joe is in Orange County. Joe, you're on the Larry Elder Show.
4: Yes, Larry. Thanks for taking my call.
1: Anyway,
4: something that's being ignored by the mainstream media. I've seen little snippets come out in some presses here and there, but there's basically five major tribes that make up Iran. When you speak to many people from Iran and all that, you'll find out they identify themselves as their tribe.
1: Mm-hmm.
4: They're Persian, they're Omarites and Pakistanis to the south, they're Kurds and Azerbaijanis to the north. And the two to the north have been successfully starting many rebellions within their areas because they've treated so poorly by the Ayatollahs, the IRGC. In fact, I think four IRGC members were murdered in the last couple of days and up in the northern regions, and it's actually starting to take effect, the overthrow from within. It just takes time.
1: Yeah,
4: but Joe,
1: I hope you're right. I really do. I understand Persians are about 50% of the population, and about 90% of the population despises the rulers. So keep the pressure on. Hopefully the ruling elite will implode. I'm Larry Elder.
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0: Foundations of Freedom, a look at America's founding principles and the leaders who shaped our nation.
1: March 4th, 1865. The Civil War was nearing its end. The nation was exhausted, divided, and grieving. On that day, President Abraham Lincoln delivered his second inaugural address, just 700 words spoken in about 7 minutes. 41 days later, Lincoln would be assassinated. Yet the words he spoke that day still echo through history. In that brief address, Lincoln referenced God 14 times, spoke of prayer, and quoted scripture repeatedly. He reminded Americans that both sides of the conflict shared a common faith, saying both read the same Bible and pray to the same God, and each invokes his aid against the other. Lincoln understood that political division alone could not explain the nation's crisis. More than 160 years later, America still wrestles with division, truth, and our dependence on God. The question is whether we'll remember the wisdom Lincoln left behind.
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3: 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Eldorado's Let Larry Know What's On Your Mind.
4: 888-971-SAGE. 888-971-7243. I am Larry Elder. We are Salem News Channel. So much to get to between now and the close of our program. A Democrat lawmaker slammed the Supreme Court decision that said two states could forbid biological men from competing against biological women in sports. I thought that was an 80-20 or 90-10 issue. 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Roz is in Woodland Hills. Roz, you're on the Larry Elder Show. Thank you so much for calling.
5: Hi, Larry. Thanks for taking my call. I just had a couple comments. I'll be quick. With regards to what you said at the beginning of the show with Trump double dealing kind of a thing and his family making money off their investments, I look at it very differently. I look at it as though, you know, it's a smart family and you don't need to be a rocket scientist to realize that, you know, countries everywhere are ramping up their military spending. Therefore, tungsten and cobalt mines would probably be a wise investment. So all that does is give me more confidence that, you know, he's a smart guy, the family's smart, or whoever's managing their portfolio, as Trump says, he's not doing it, but whoever is managing his portfolio has a brain, so I'm supportive of that. What I would be more against is a family who literally isn't investing anything and is walking away with a bag of money like the Bidens did. And the other thing I wanted to add is, with the war in Iran, you know, we need to worry more about the home front. I mean, we pretty much have this socialist movement that's going on in our country right now. I think these poor young people, they don't understand that the reason why they're broke is because their politicians have been corrupt and are overtaxing maybe their parents and eventually their paycheck when they start getting one, to support these socialist policies.
4: 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And there'll be investigations if and when the Democrats take over. Get ready. 888-971-SAGE. 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
7: News this hour from Town Hall. I'm Keith Peters in Washington. The World Food Program has delivered aid to quake-affected areas in Venezuela, and on Tuesday, a Jordanian team rescued a toddler in Caracas.
8: The UN Food Agency says they're distributing aid to thousands of Venezuelans affected by the June 24 earthquake, including in La Guaira, one of the most affected areas, where workers distributed food aid to residents on Wednesday. The WPF said also that they've completed a first distribution for 1,200 people. The agency adds they aim to reach 500,000 in the next 3 months, while on Tuesday afternoon, a toddler who'd been trapped for 6 days under a collapsed building was rescued. Footage shows jubilant Jordanian rescuers crying, Mashallah, an Arabic phrase that means God has willed it. I'm Charles de Ledesma.
7: Federal Reserve Board Chair Kevin Warsh said the Fed is intent on getting inflation to its 2% target.
9: We're going to deliver price stability in the U.S. That's what this committee has signed up to do. And our objective is to do that. The tactics, the strategy, and the rest, that's still to come.
7: And Warsh says the Fed will stay free of political influence.
9: We've been an independent central bank for a very long time. We're going to be an independent central bank at this moment. And you're going to see no changes on that.
7: The previous Fed chair, Jerome Powell, had run up against President Trump's desire for an interest rate cut. Multi-day warnings of extreme heat landed in New York, Boston, and Philadelphia on Wednesday as sultry weather pushed east just ahead of 4th of July celebrations in a region that revels in its role as a historic hub of U.S. independence. On Wall Street, the Dow down by 13 points, the S&P 500 lower by 16. More at townhall.com.
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11: 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U.S. Marshals arrested a San Antonio woman on the city's northwest side for her alleged involvement in a 2024 murder in Indianapolis. A man accused of murder in a wrong-way crash has been convicted on 5 lesser charges. 27-year-old Christopher Ray Navarro sentenced to 18 years in prison for the 2024 death of 26-year-old Yulissa Valero. Texans are paying more at the pump this 4th of July holiday weekend. Average gallon of gasoline in the state, $3.29, according to AAA. That's up 50 cents from a year ago. And 65-year-old Ruben Kanzu sentenced to life in prison for a fatal nightclub shooting last year on the city's south side. John Loretta, 9:30 a.m., The Answer.
12: Ken Power Sports presents the Sports Answer on 9:30 a.m., The Answer. NBA, the Spurs will begin the California Classic on Friday. It's a summer league event in San Francisco. They will open up play against the Miami Heat. Their roster is expected to include draft picks Jacoby Gillespie, Jaden Quaintance, Malik Brown, and Terrace Reed. Next week, they'll be in the league-wide summer league event in Las Vegas. World Cup, the United States facing Bosnia tonight at Levi's Stadium in Santa Clara. It's the knockout round of 32. The United States has 8 goals in this World Cup that ties a U.S. record, and they went 2-1 in group play. The winner advances to Seattle for a July 6th match against either Belgium or Senegal. Major League Baseball, the Texas Rangers wrapping up their series with Cleveland this afternoon, riding a 6-game win streak after Tuesday's 4-2 victory. Ken Power Sports, your one-stop shop for ATVs, UTVs, motorcycles, and more. 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I'm Tony Desiri on 930 AM The Answer.
3: Hello, I'm David Jeremiah. And after 250 years, America has much to celebrate. But this time is also a moment to seek the Lord, because the hope of a nation is not found merely in outward strength, but in hearts that are turned toward God. Scripture reminds us that revival begins when God's people humble themselves in prayer, seek His face, and walk in Christ's ways. That is where lasting strength begins. So as we thank God for America's past, let us also ask Him for spiritual renewal in our future. May He lead us, strengthen us, and pour out His blessing on this land we so dearly love.
13: Can I be in charge for a while?
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16: Larry Elder here, the sage from South Central, the Prince of Pico Union, the czar of common sense, the great Eldersky, Don Lorenzo. Welcome to the program. No victocrats allowed, because we've got a country to save. So let's get her teed up!
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4: 888-971-SAGE, 888-971-7243. I am Larry Elder. We are Salem News Channel. A moment ago, Ross from Woodland Hills said the bigger threat is what's going on from within, the rise of socialism within the Democrat Party, and she's absolutely right. We played yesterday the 5 stages of demoralization, as he called it, the former KGB guy who defected to this country. And he said it's proceeding in a far better way than we ever imagined possible. Barack Obama was at a forum held by the Wall Street Journal. 100 business people were there. And he was asked about his economic ideology. He said, well, people call me a socialist. They don't know what socialism is. And he said, nobody questions the efficacy of market economies as far as producing wealth and innovation and keeping us competitive. End of quote. That was 2013. 13 years later, right now, a whole bunch of people in his party, including rising stars with big voices, are very much questioning the efficacy of free markets. California Pramila Jayapal does not call herself a Democrat socialist, but she certainly won't condemn them. Number 30.
21: Reason that Donald Trump has to pivot from saying socialist to saying communist now is because socialism is actually quite popular. These ideas, whether you call it socialism or not, they are very popular across the country. So he's got to attach a new label to it. But I'm not concerned. We're all going to be here fighting for the things that that we are for and that we want to deliver for working people.
22: So is socialism the end goal for progressives at this point?
21: The end goal is delivering for working people. Universal health care, universal child care, housing investments, a housing bill. By the way, the most consequential in a generation that the president says is a yawn and is unimportant. It is so disrespectful of the things that are happening. And I think, frankly, that that's why there's so much support for many of these candidates across the country.
22: You just said socialism. Congressman, you just said socialism is very popular. Can you name one socialist country that ended well?
21: There's plenty of examples of how these policies make a real difference, and I'm excited to make sure that Americans have the access to them. Thank you.
4: Yeah. I've always loved it when politicians refer to taking tax dollars and spending it as, quote, an investment. I invest in things, and I expect to get a little piece of paper telling me that I own a certain percentage of what I invested in and what I'm likely to get as a return on my investment. So you take taxpayer dollars and you spend them on this, that, and the other, and they refer to them as investments. Governor Josh Shapiro, who very likely would have been Kamala Harris's running mate had he not been Jewish, welcomed socialism. Number 31.
0: Do you worry, though, Governor, about some of these candidates in these high-profile races in New York and now in Colorado will be elevated as representative of Democrats nationally with some of their extreme views?
1: I mean, look, here in Pennsylvania, folks know what pragmatism, results, and getting stuff done looks like because they see me, they see other Democrats who are doing that in our Commonwealth. Look, I want to work with anyone to get stuff done.
4: I want to work with anyone to get stuff done, including people that refer to Israel as having committed genocide, including people that call Israel an apartheid state, including people who say ICE should be abolished, police should be abolished, free health care, free daycare, government-run grocery stores. Daralisa Avila Chevalier tweeted this once. By the way, she deleted a lot of her tweets. I just can't get over the fact that the universe has foisted upon us the perfect illustration of literally every failing capitalism, and people are still like, we can't be communists because there won't be enough types of soup. Close quote. Not quite sure what that even means. CNN examined some of her now deleted tweets. Many of them had very sympathetic references to communism, Marxist ideology, Soviet figures, including Vladimir Lenin. She had another post that advocated for workers, quote, seize the means of production, close quote. The textbook definition of communism. And another post where she advocated that workers control wealth, she wrote, and I'm quoting her, you can call that communism, you can call it socialism, you can call it pancakes, close quote. She referred to the book written by Karl Marx called Das Kapital as, quote, an essential must read, close quote. And when she wasn't commenting on economics, she was making other comments. In April 2020, she called Joe Biden a rapist. When then Vice President Kamala Harris, don't call her border czar, urged migrants not to cross the southern border illegally, Avila Chevalier said, quote, I have no nuance to add. F Kamala Harris, except she didn't say F. Called for abolishing police, abolishing prisons, posted about wiping her hands on the American flag, even denounced international interracial relationships by accusing black and Arab men of fetishizing ugly colonizer women. Colonizer women is a term she uses for white women. AOC, for her part, refused to condemn anything that Avila Chevalier has said, number 8.
14: And Daralisa, specifically, who is going to be a member of Congress, I think people should recognize, they are going to win in these districts. She has said a couple of things, and I think for people who are watching right now, I just want to remind them of that. She attended a pro-Palestinian rally in Times Square the day after the Hamas attacked Israel. She said she was worried about an outsized reaction that cost thousands of people their lives. She has not backed away from attending that rally. She deleted a Twitter account that had a number of posts that called for the abolishment of police and prisons. According to CNN in 2021, this is what there's a reference to. She posted, "A world without borders, just like a world without prisons or police, is possible, necessary, and the only moral way forward." She's said those posts don't reflect who she is today. You do not speak for her. You speak for yourself. And I know she's tried to distance herself. She's probably under a greater level of scrutiny she's ever been in her life. But does any of that give you pause?
2: I think that, as you said, she has indicated that she has regret over the way that she issued those statements. And I genuinely believe that the gravity and the responsibility of this role has a way of inhabiting you. And
4: can you stop right there? I genuinely believe that the gravity of this role has a way of inhabiting you. What the hell does that even mean? Continue.
2: Genuinely believe that we have to give people the opportunity to occupy their beliefs within the gravity of becoming a duly elected member of Congress. And I think that in the process of running for election, in the process of getting to know your constituents, it's very different than when you're only speaking as an activist or years ago or whatever that may be. But I think where we are
4: Wait a second. They all belong to the Democrat Socialists of America Party. Their platform calls for boycott, divest, sanction, that Chuck Schumer has referred to as anti-Semitic. They issue statements referring to Israel as having committed genocide, calling Israel apartheid. Are you saying that the gravity of their job, AOC, means they no longer hold those positions? Obama has defended Israel's, quote, right to exist. Obama has never referred to Israel as having committed genocide. Biden Secretary of State Antony Blinken called the assertion that Israel is committing genocide, quote, meritless, close quote. When is Barack Obama, who says, "I only speak out when core issues are at stake," going to say something? Now, I love telling you about the story of everything. Did you know the odds of our universe having the exact physical constant needed for life are 1 in 10 to the power of 10 to the 123rd? That number is massive. That's not philosophy. That's physics. The story of everything is now available to stream online. 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
7: 888-971-SAGE, 888-971-7243. I am Larry Elder. We are Salem News Channel, and I am looking forward to this weekend with all of the celebrations surrounding the 250th anniversary of our nation. There's one thing you want to make sure you do not miss: the premiere of the SNC special film, The Shining City, right here, exclusively on Salem News Channel. My colleagues Haley Carrario, Alex Marlowe, Larry O'Connor, and I share our views on America's past, present, and future as it relates to one overall question: what does it mean to be an American? This documentary premieres this Saturday at 7 p.m. Eastern, and again at midnight Eastern. If you miss it, do not worry. It's also airing at the same time on the following day, Sunday, July 5th. And it will be available on demand next week, following our special America 250 weekend coverage. AOC was asked about some of the statements made by Darylisa Avila Chevalier and refuses to condemn any of them, including the hideous statement she's made. Including criticizing interracial couples. In April 2020, she referred to Joe Biden as a rapist, condemned Kamala Harris for telling so-called migrants not to come across the southern border, And she denounced interracial relationships by accusing black men and Arab men of fetishizing ugly colonizer women, close quote. AOC was asked about some of these quotes. Here's the rest of what she said.
8: As an activist or years ago or whatever that may be, but I think where we are right now is that the people of New York's 13th district have elected her, and she is responsible and has absolutely, I think, expressed a sense of responsibility in how she wants to lead. And so again, I would say, I think it's important to not issue a verdict before these folks arrive. And, you know, I went through the same thing. I will never forget. I had this moment. There's, you know, everyone sees the floor of the United States House of Representatives on C-SPAN or whatever when we're casting our votes. But there are these little rooms attached to that floor, and it's known as a cloakroom. And in the cloakroom, it's where members can rest in between votes or if you need to get a snack or something. And they have televisions there. And I remember my first term, I was sitting down on one of the couches, and there was this big television screen. And they were going on and on about, you know, the way that they were clipping something that I said out of context to look extreme and to look far more inflammatory than what it was, and most importantly, who I am. And I remember sitting next to a congressman, my colleague, a Democrat, sitting next to me on the same couch. And he was looking up at that television screen in disgust and just shaking his head. And I was sitting there right next to him. He had never once struck up a conversation with me, but he had made a judgment and determination of who I was. And it was incredibly dehumanizing. I was met with so much hostility and cruelty by the Democratic caucus when I was first elected. And I think that it created so much more antagonism than what was necessary in that time. And so I think that both ends of this relationship require work.
7: Okay, I'm getting a headache. So you felt it dehumanizing when people react to things that are said by some of these colleagues of yours, including yourself. There shouldn't be such thing as billionaires. People ought not react to that. Denouncing interracial couples. People ought not react to that. Saying F Kamala Harris. People ought not react to that. Calling Israel apartheid, accusing Israel of genocide. People ought not react to that. Adam Schiff says, you know, you can't call communism and abolishing the police, which is what some of these people are and have said, a growing brand of the Democrat Party. Number 20.
9: We've heard about Daria Lisa Avila Chevalier, who is a Democratic socialist who won. Some of her tweets have come to light, some of her older tweets, since deleted a Twitter account where she has sympathetic references to communism, talks about a Marxist ideology, talks about seizing the means of production, abolish police, prisons, and borders, wiping her hands on a U.S. flag. She now says, quote, I have grown considerably in the years since these tweets, and I'm focused on our community and our community's future, which is not exactly disowning the comments. What do you make of these comments and the fact that this is a growing brand of the Democratic Party?
10: Well, I wouldn't say that those comments are reflective of a growing brand in the party. I understand that she's advocated closing all prisons, defunding police departments, opening borders. None of those views are within the mainstream of the Democratic Party. Now, what went on in her...
9: She's probably going to be a member of Congress, though.
10: She will, at this point, having won the primary, probably be a member of Congress. That doesn't mean that she's reflective of the whole party. You also saw some very centrist wins in primaries. We had a centrist win in Iowa in the primary. We had centrist win in the governor's races in New Jersey and Virginia. All that's to say, it's hard to extrapolate from one campaign or even three in New York City and say this is a nationwide trend. But I will say this, it is reflective, among other things, of the power of Mamdani, of Mayor Mamdani, I think he is incredibly charismatic leader. I think he is inspiring New Yorkers and winning people over and has enormous clout in New York. There was a lot of fear when AOC first ran for office that she was going to be this dangerous influence. She's been a great member of Congress. She's been articulate and forceful and made a profound case for change. So I'm not afraid of new members or new ideas in the party. I welcome it.
7: Really? There's a stat that said something like 50% of Democrats under the age of 40 want a Democrat socialist to be president in 2028. But I wouldn't call this a growing trend or anything. I wouldn't call it that. She's been a tremendously articulate member of Congress. A growing number of Democrats, particularly young Democrats, especially young white Democrats, prefer socialism over capitalism. You don't call this a growing trend? You don't call this a dangerous growing trend? I certainly do. Senator John Kennedy has a theory about these Democrat socialists. I'm going to have that for you in just a second when we come back. 888-971-SAGE, 888-971-7243. Do not leave town.
11: Call in now and join the conversation. 888-971-SAGE. That's 888-971-7243. 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

0: News. I'm Keith Peters in Washington. Multi-day warnings of extreme heat landed in New York, Boston, and Philadelphia on Wednesday. Sultry weather pushed east just ahead of 4th of July celebrations in a region that revels in its role as a historic hub of U.S. independence. Temperatures in the high 90s were forecast for the Northeast. Philadelphia and Boston could top 100 by Thursday. Throw in humidity and the real feel heat index will be even higher at times. President Trump visited the Theodore Roosevelt Presidential Library in North Dakota on Wednesday. The $450 million library project explores the 26th president's life in the rugged remote landscape where he roamed as a cowboy and big game hunter in the 1880s. More details at SRNNews.com.
1: Hello, Americans. I'm Todd Starnes. 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
1: The fallout from the Supreme Court's decision on birthright citizenship is growing. Senator Eric Schmidt of Missouri noted the decision is wrong, dangerous, and disastrous for American sovereignty and the American people. He's now calling for a constitutional convention to address what he called a moment of national crisis. Schmidt wants to amend the Constitution and restore American citizenship. Well, it's time to put we the people first instead of other people. The fact is, the Supreme Court just gave the green light for our nation to be flooded with pregnant illegals from every third world nation around the globe. People who are not here to claim the American dream, nor are they yearning to breathe free. Instead, they're yearning to live off the welfare of red-blooded American citizens. It was Dwight D. Eisenhower who once declared the two greatest mistakes of his presidency were sitting on the Supreme Court, and I'm afraid the same might be said of President Trump. Good day.
3: Foundations of Freedom, a look at America's founding principles and the leaders who shaped our nation.
4: March 4th, 1865. The Civil War was nearing its end. The nation was exhausted, divided, and grieving. On that day, President Abraham Lincoln delivered his second inaugural address, just 700 words spoken in about 7 minutes. 41 days later, Lincoln would be assassinated. Yet the words he spoke that day still echo through history. In that brief address, Lincoln referenced God 14 times, spoke of prayer, and quoted scripture repeatedly. He reminded Americans that both sides of the conflict shared a common faith, saying both read the same Bible and pray to the same God, and each invokes his aid against the other. Lincoln understood that political division alone could not explain the nation's crisis. More than 160 years later, America still wrestles with division, truth, and our dependence on God. The question is whether we'll remember the wisdom Lincoln left behind.
5: This Constitution will ensure that the government can't take those rights away from you. That was revolutionary.
6: A special celebration of America 250. Join Larry Elder, Haley Correo, Alex Marlowe, and Larry O'Connor. Journey through the landmarks, places, and pivotal moments that helped define the United States of America. Uncover the stories that shaped the greatest country on earth. 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

0: Behold the black face of white supremacy. Here's Larry Elder.
1: 888-971-SAGE, 888-971-7243, Larry Elder. Salem News Channel, we're talking about the radical things that the socialists, who are now becoming increasingly powerful force in the Democratic Party, have said. And the Democrats, now called the moderates or the establishment Democrats, have said very little about it. This is Zoran Mamdani in 2025, number 34.
2: All right, you are a self-described democratic socialist. Do you think that billionaires have a right to exist?

0: and economic outrage. And the truth is, we cannot afford to continue this level of income and wealth inequality, and we cannot afford a billionaire class whose greed and corruption has been at war with the working families of this country for 45 years.
1: Elon Musk became a trillionaire because of greed and corruption. By the way, J.B. Pritzker is the governor of Illinois, Democrat, of course, and he's very likely going to run for president. He is a billionaire, but he says he's a different kind of billionaire. Number 35.
2: You are a billionaire whose net worth Forbes puts at $4.3 billion. What do you make of Democrats in your party as we lead up to 2026 and the midterm elections in 2028 who rail against the billionaire class in your party? Do you think billionaires belong in politics since you are a billionaire who is in politics?
3: You know, I completely understand when people feel like looking at Elon Musk and what he's done to this country and, you know, with Doge and all the things that he blurts out on his own platform on X, when people look at what the other kind of oligarch big tech types have done, right? Those are the examples that people have now of billionaires. Look at Donald Trump and the way he has treated working class and middle class people. The fact is that I understand why people feel as they do, but I think it's much more about the values that you carry and then carry out. And as somebody who has stood up for a workers' rights amendment and got it passed in the state of Illinois, who's stood up for LGBTQ and reproductive rights, somebody who's legalized cannabis, somebody who's raised the minimum wage in my state for people from $8.25 to $15, you know, I think it's about what do you stand for and what do you actually accomplish for people, not how much money you have.
1: So he's one of the good guys, one of the good billionaires. Now, he is inherited billionaire, got his money from his family, unlike the dastardly Elon Musk, who's self-made. How incredibly arrogant. I've got the right kind of values. Sure, I understand why people don't like billionaires, and sure, I'm a billionaire, but hey, I stood up for LGBTQ. I stood up for women's rights. I stood up for higher minimum wage. So please, don't take your anger out on me. Now, didn't Zora Mamdani just now say that we shouldn't have billionaires? He didn't say we shouldn't have billionaires unless they're nice billionaires, unless they're likable billionaires, unless they're billionaires who want free buses and who want to run grocery stores by government and who want to freeze rent. No, he just said that we shouldn't have them at all. So please explain to me how you justify J.B. Pritzker, who very likely is going to run for president, if people like J.B. Pritzker shouldn't exist at all. I guess he has to give away all of his money to get it under a billion, so then he'd be safe. I repeat, he isn't self-made. He inherited this. Elon Musk, PayPal, Elon Musk, Tesla, Elon Musk, an AI company. Elon Musk, SpaceX. No, he's the bad guy. By the way, he was worshipped until he began working with President Trump on Doge. All of a sudden, then he became an SOB. Senator Kennedy has a theory about why and how Democrat socialists think the way they do. Stick around for that. 888-971-SAGE. I'm Larry Elder.

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1: 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This brings us to Aber Karas, K-A-W-A-S. She's another Mondami-backed socialist primary winner, daughter of illegal aliens. Here's what she said about capitalism and racism and white supremacy. By the way, the issue on the table is, when Mondami says that billionaires ought not exist, does he mean that they shouldn't live or that we should take their money away from them? Do we shoot them and take their money, or take their money and then shoot them? Tough call, isn't it? Here's what Kara said. The system of capitalism and racism and white supremacy and Islamophobia have all been used to colonize lands, to take resources from other people. So this is a long trajectory, and we're just seeing the manifestations of the continuation with 9/11. About 9/11, she said this: the idea that we have to apologize for a terror attack that a couple of people did, and there's no apology or reparation for genocides or for slavery, is something I find reprehensible. Close quote. Apparently, she doesn't believe that there were any such thing as white slaves. The Muslim Barbary pirates took white slaves. There were a number of whites taken as slaves. And then she is a Muslim. I guess it's a no-fly zone over the Muslim role in the slave trade. Muslim slavers took millions of blacks out of Africa, often transporting them by foot across the Sahara Desert, where there was a 90% attrition rate. The men were castrated, which is why you don't see a lot of dark-haired, nappy-headed people in the Middle East. Because the men, when they were taken out of Africa as slaves, were castrated. I guess to prevent something from happening that the slavers did not want to happen. Why is it the Arab slave trade is seldom mentioned? And please, can you stop this business about blacks being captured, or kidnapped, rather, as a term you hear over and over again, kidnapped into slavery? They were sold by African chiefs who captured them in war or captured them in raids and then sold them to European and Arab slavers. So it gets a little more complicated, doesn't it? But here, her name is again Aber Karas, K-A-W-A-S, number 17.
2: And finding that, like, you know, the system of capitalism and racism and white supremacy, etc., have all, and Islamophobia, have all been used, to colonize lands, right, to take resources from other people. And so this is like a long trajectory, and we're just seeing the manifestations of that continuation, right, with 9/11. And so a lot of times when people are asking us to respond about, attack, right, when, if you look back, like, historically, right, you know, a lot of us come from lands that were colonized, lands where wars are being waged, right? And a lot of times because of U.S. policy or the policies in Europe. And so I find that we can connect over that, but then also that the idea that we have to apologize for, like, a terror attack that, like, a couple of people did, and then there is no apologies or reparations for genocide and for slavery, et cetera, is something that I kind of find, like, reprehensible.
1: But, hey, the Democratic Party's got a big tent, right? Somebody like that can be accommodated under the tent. Big tent. We're welcoming socialism into the party. What does that even mean? We're just seeing the manifestations of that continuation with 9/11. What does that even mean? Can you explain that to me? The systems of capitalism and racism and white supremacy. Oh, and Islamophobia have been used to colonize lands, to take resources from other people. There were more slaves, by the way, that remained in Africa in service of African chieftains than slaves taken out of Africa. Should there be some sort of reparations for that? Asians enslaved Asians, whites enslaved whites, Arabs enslaved whites. We could play this game from the beginning of time. Somehow, though, it just started when they wanted to start. It is absurd. And here she is, sitting in the greatest country ever created, the most successful country ever created, a country where you can go from nothing to something sooner than in any other country that's ever existed. And she's engaging in BMW. She is a daughter, as I mentioned, of illegal aliens. There's nothing stopping her from going back to the country her parents came from and into the country illegally. Just a thought. Senator Kennedy on why these people think the way they think. Stick around for that. 888-971-SHGE.
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5: March 4th, 1865. The Civil War was nearing its end. The nation was exhausted, divided, and grieving. On that day, President Abraham Lincoln delivered his second inaugural address, just 700 words spoken in about 7 minutes. 41 days later, Lincoln would be assassinated. Yet the words he spoke that day still echo through history. In that brief address, Lincoln referenced God 14 times, spoke of prayer, and quoted scripture repeatedly. He reminded Americans that both sides of the conflict shared a common faith, saying both read the same Bible and pray to the same God, and each invokes his aid against the other. Lincoln understood that political division alone could not explain the nation's crisis. More than 160 years later, America still wrestles with division, truth, and our dependence on God. The question is whether we'll remember the wisdom Lincoln left behind.
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1: 888-971-SAG, 888-971-7243, Larry Elder, Salem News Channel. Bernie Sanders, who calls climate change the single greatest existential threat facing the planet, says he has no apologies for spending millions of dollars on private jets. Two Russian protesters with a flag climbed this morning to the top of the spire of the Empire State Building. They were arrested. As I mentioned, they are Russian. Will they be deported? Texas Congressman Wesley Hunt denounces California Governor Gavin Newsom and the California AG for threatening law enforcement officials who dare to choose to cooperate with law enforcement. And a Democrat member of the House from New York disagrees with the Supreme Court ruling that says states can prevent biological men from competing against biological women. So much for it being an 80-20 or 90-10 issue. I guess he's part of the 10. Here's why Senator Kennedy says the Democrat socialists think the way they think. Number 36.
2: Yeah, what do you think are some of the pitfalls of long terms of like socialism that maybe people don't see that have happened in the past? If you have an example.
3: I do not believe that the people in the Democratic Socialist Party that I just named, some of them I know, Senator Sanders is a friend of mine, I believe deep down they think they're smarter and more virtuous than the American people, and that they can make decisions for the country, and the country will be better off. And I respectfully disagree with them.
2: Yeah.
3: I trust the American people. This is the greatest country in all of human history. The whole world knows it. Everybody wants to come here. When's the last time you heard of somebody trying to sneak into China? People want to come here.
2: That's a good point.
3: And it's because we believe in free enterprise. We believe that our future can be better than our present or our past. We believe in free will and responsibility. You know, most Americans, they don't read Aristotle every day because they're busy earning a living. But they're plenty smart.
2: Yeah.
3: They don't need a soul-crushing federal government to run their lives. And free enterprise works. Socialism, name one country where it worked. It doesn't work in Cuba.
2: Yeah.
3: It didn't work in Argentina. It didn't work in the former Soviet Union.
2: Yeah, that's what I think sometimes if we do get to that place of it, where if it were to grow that much, that could it work? Is it different? Would something be different this time? I don't know. You know, it's interesting to think about, you know, if it ever was really tried earnestly. It's hard to know. I'm not voting in.
3: It was tried earnestly in Cuba.
2: Yeah.
3: And we see how that turned out.
2: Yeah.
1: Kennedy says that some of these people believe all white people are racist. Stick around for that. I'm Larry Elder.
4: Larry will be right back. Stay tuned.
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7: Welcome to Seculo. Will Haynes here in studio. I'll be joined later by CeCe Heil as well as Rick Grinnell. But you're not going to want to miss